0: Hopkins, what's that been, 8-9 years ago or so. But to have somebody of his stature, that's a worldwide name, that wants to be a part of our sport whenever he can, I think that's big.
1: I think it is big. And Travis has done this before. You know, he ran a season at RFK and all of that. But I have to say, at Daytona, it was such a pleasure because I was working pit road here on the NASCAR Racing Network with all the folks from your team on the Motor Racing Network. And I had Travis's pit. TJ Majors, who is a spotter for Brad Keselowski, was spotting for Travis. And I cannot tell you what a joy it was listening to TJ Majors guide Travis Pastrana around that racetrack, keep him out of trouble, put him in a position to succeed, and everything that went on. That's one of the great things about actually the at-track experience. I always say nothing ever replaces the at-track experience. Be able to have a racing electronic scanner and listen to those two just was a pure joy.
0: And what does it say about our sport, though? Take a snapshot. Frankie Muniz down there, the actor, and Travis Pastrana, the action sports star, both want to be a part of this and are so humbled to be a part of it and have a respect for the NASCAR way of doing things, whether it's in a Craftsman truck, an O'Reilly car, or even a NASCAR Cup Series car.
1: Yeah, for sure. We've got a great field of racers out here, and it's going to be a pleasure when we see the Craftsman Truck Series hit the track here at Charlotte Motor Speedway. We've got a full complement of racing as well with a triple header. Tomorrow, the O'Reilly Auto Parts Series in the Charbroil 300. We're going to be on the air with the Performance Racing Network at 1:30 for Cup Series qualifying, and then at 4:30, we have the O'Reilly Auto Parts Series Charbroil 300. Of course, the Coca-Cola 600 broadcast time for that's going to be Sunday at 5 o'clock, and I look forward to all the action that we have yet to come throughout the entire weekend, Alex.
0: I just am thrilled to death to be a part of this with you and the NASCAR Racing Network tonight, the Performance Racing Network the rest of the weekend. This is a crown jewel event. And I've been in the Charlotte area all week long, starting back on Tuesday, voting for the NASCAR Hall of Fame. And the feel that this city has, this is a race city, let alone a championship sports city. This is a race city, first and foremost. And the feel and the vibe that you get, no matter if you're down in the South Park area, out at Quail Hollow at the golf course, or up around the racetrack here in the Concord area, this is a race city, and there has been nothing like the experience this week, just leading into the weekend, and we haven't even gotten to Sunday yet.
1: No, we haven't, and I want to speak to that as well, Alex. I lived here in Charlotte for 4 years. Then I went back home to Texas, and Texas Motor Speedway is my home track. I spent nearly 2 decades working there. You're a North Carolina resident, but you live 3 hours away in Goldsboro, North Carolina, and we experienced this last weekend at Dover Motor Speedway with the MRN crew. Got to join you guys last week. We had one of the most enjoyable weekends of camaraderie, racing, and racetrack activities because we soaked it all in. We spent some time at the Midway watching the micro wrestling and the world's largest duck and log rolling and all of the other things. A lot of that stuff is here this weekend as well. When you come into a race, this is a destination, no matter where you go on the schedule.
0: We're absolutely privileged to be able to do what we do by putting a headset on, a push-to-talk button in a hand, and calling NASCAR races. We'll never take that for granted for what we get to do. However, we're race fans first, and we love the race fan experience. And to your point, we love going out to the Midway and being race fans because that's what we are. We're just privileged to be able to have a career doing just this.
1: Yeah, it is pretty awesome to see what's going on. And you know what? This race here at Charlotte Motor Speedway, Corey Day's never turned laps around this track in a NASCAR Craftsman truck. He's going to lead the field to green. We've got Lane Riggs. I think that's a great story as well with the University of North Carolina, Charlotte, the 49ers on his truck, his alma mater. How cool is that? Like the great storylines throughout this field.
0: Yeah, to my point a while ago about how this area just embraces racing, the Charlotte, right down the street, the University of North Carolina, Charlotte, what is it, 3 miles south of where we're at, they have NASCAR program. Belmont Abbey University, just west of downtown Charlotte, they have a motorsports program as well. Winston-Salem State University, just north of us, they've got a motorsports program. This entire region is not just NASCAR heavy, but motorsports and racing in general, it's infectious. When people want to be a part of it, you have plenty of opportunities to do that.
1: Yeah, you absolutely have opportunities. Really love what happens with the NASCAR Craftsman Truck Series. Totally enjoy everything that we've got here at America's Home for Racing, Charlotte Motor Speedway. This is also a pivotal weekend on the NASCAR schedule in that we talk about tent poles throughout the season, and Memorial Day weekend is the kickoff to summer for a lot of people. And it almost seems like our season changes as well, Alex. We started things off with the Daytona 500. So many great storylines. That was the beginning of Tyler Reddick's run that has seen him so far win five races already this year. We're not even halfway through the first through the regular season right now. And but then we hit this weekend, and all of a sudden it's a whole new ball game when we go to Nashville and Michigan and Pocono and Naval Base Coronado beyond that. It's really cool to see the storylines we've had, but also look forward to the storylines to come on the track.
0: And with the new format, the new old format, going back to the chase, if you will, and getting away with the win and you're into a playoff. Now that we're not doing that anymore, you're right. You almost break the regular season up into thirds. First one, you get off to a good start. Tyler Reddick, check that box. Denny Hamlin, check the box. There's a lot of teams have gotten off to a good start in the NASCAR Cup Series. Some have stubbed their toe just a bit. And this weekend, because to me, Memorial Day weekend and motorsports go hand in hand in all motorsports. And what Memorial Day is Monday, how we stop and reflect and say thanks to those who made the ultimate sacrifice so we can do what we do in the United States of America. Then we transition on Tuesday. Memorial Day's in the mirror. It's time to go to the summer stretch. And if you haven't gotten off to a good start, the season's not over. You better find another gear. You better figure it out and figure it out quickly if you want to be one of those drivers and one of those race teams in the chase.
1: Yeah, for sure. Well, we can tell you now that we are just getting word. Unfortunately, Mother Nature has won tonight. But as Wayne Auten, the former series director of both the NASCAR Craftsman Truck Series and the O'Reilly Auto Parts Series, always said, when someone inevitably asked him at the racetrack, is it going to stop racing or raining? It always does. And when it stops raining, we're going to go racing. Unfortunately, that's not going to happen here tonight at Charlotte Motor Speedway. 8 a.m. Eastern time tomorrow for our local stations. We will come back for the North Carolina Education Lottery 200. And we plan to have a full day of racing here at Charlotte. 8 a.m., the Craftsman Truck Series will race. 1:30, we will practice and qualify the NASCAR Cup Series Coca-Cola 600. 4:30 Eastern time, we'll have the O'Reilly Auto Parts Series Charbroil 300.
0: They say the early bird gets the worm. Well, if you're at Charlotte Motor Speedway, early bird's going to get awakened by an alarm clock unlike anything you've ever heard when the NASCAR Craftsman Truck Series goes firing off into turn number one at 8 o'clock. So I can't wait for that. I hate that we're not going to be able to do it tonight under the lights, but you know what? Racing is racing, and at Charlotte Motor Speedway, it doesn't matter if it's 8 in the morning or 8 in the evening. I can't wait to get this going.
1: For sure. To all the race fans here at Charlotte Motor Speedway as well, check the website, charlottemotorspeedway.com, and they'll let you know how to handle your postponement here. And as we mentioned, unfortunately, we tried to get this in here tonight. In fact, they were going to green flag the race 30 minutes before originally scheduled. And that is right about the time when some mist came in and it wet the racetrack. We're now looking at big weather here coming through. So, by all means, if you're here, stay safe. But we can't fight off the inevitable, Alex.
0: No, you can't. Mother Nature is going to win, and we just can't race on an oval at 175, 180 miles an hour on a wet racetrack, even if we had wet weather tires. As good as the tires are that Goodyear brings in the wet weather on short tracks and on road courses, you just can't do that. Everybody's safety, including the drivers, is the number one priority. So I know there's folks out there that get a little frustrated and say, why don't we just put the wet weather tires on and go race? Tough to do. And to have a rooster tail kick up in your face at 180 miles an hour, I know these drivers do uncommon things out there, but that would be a little bit past the line.
1: Yeah, for sure. And a reminder to our affiliate stations, we are going to be back on the air tomorrow at 8 a.m. Eastern time for the NASCAR Craftsman Truck Series North Carolina Education Lottery 200. When we resume our broadcast tomorrow, we'll start with break number 6, just to get some formatics for you in all of that, and we'll certainly pass along all that information to you. For you tuned in right now, we certainly appreciate you joining us here, and really happy that you're a part of what we have happening with NASCAR racing on the radio. We can't appreciate you more for doing that. And as they push the trucks back to the garage, Alex, we'll go back and get a little bit of shut-eye and come back bright and early tomorrow morning.
0: Yeah, and we hope you will be able to join us as well on the NASCAR Racing Network. Again, 8 o'clock Eastern time tomorrow morning, the first 8 a.m. of the day. Not the second one, the first 8 o'clock. So hope you can join us. We're going to be ready to go.
1: Yeah, we are going to be ready to go. I want to thank our broadcast crew, David Stiles, Pat Patterson up in the turns, Alan Cavana, Brett McMillan down on pit road, our race director, Laura Beth Barnhart, for Ryan Preece and Alex Hayden. My name is Brad Gilley. A big thanks to you for tuning in. We'll see you back here tomorrow morning, 8 a.m. for the Tough Trucks of NASCAR.
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0: almost nothing now. I mean, even this year at Phoenix, we had a doubleheader with IndyCar and NASCAR on the same weekend. Do you feel like that chasm has shrunk between the two?
1: Completely. And the first opportunity we had to run both series together were right here at the Indianapolis Motor Speedway. Yeah. We ran on the road course, and I felt like that was very successful as well. I think you, when you take a couple steps back and you look at where both sports are, nobody is exactly where they want to be. Obviously, open wheel racing, the golden era was always the 70s and the 80s. And then you had the split. NASCAR came in and absolutely blew up and became a monster thing in the 90s and 2000s. But I think both sports realized, hey, if we can work together and make this work for the benefit of everybody, whether it be cross promotion, the television partners with Fox, I think it benefits everyone. And obviously you've got Formula One and they're trying to you know, crouch on everybody's territory as well. So yeah, I just think everybody's, you know, taking a more logical approach to this. And I think it's great. I thought the weekend in Phoenix was phenomenal with racing across the board, both in IndyCar and NASCAR. So yeah, I think those hard lines, Doug, are just, they're not there anymore.
2: You know, in the spirit of the show that you're going to do with Brad, where you guys will preview both races, the Indianapolis 500 and the Coca-Cola 600, and because we're talking to NASCAR Nick, I need to know what you think is going to happen here in the Coca-Cola 600 on Sunday night.
1: Yeah, I lean towards the Toyota drivers because I like how they've looked on the mile-and-a-half tracks. Obviously, Denny Hamlin carries quite a bit of momentum after winning that all-star race in Dover. But the Coca-Cola 600 has a way of producing some really good stories and some underdogs. I look at Ty Gibbs. I just feel like he's having a coming out season after getting that first win in Bristol. And I think he may be the guy to beat when we roll into Charlotte for the Coke 600.
0: All right, that'll be interesting. I can't deny that Gibbs every week just knocks down another top five. Now he's got a win. He's figured out how to do it. But you can have upsets. Last year, Ross Chastain won this race, took it over late, and drove to easily the biggest win. He needs something good to happen for him, too, because he's been on the hook way too much this year. Nick, whatever happens, I hope you have an awesome weekend up at the Brickyard, and we have another scintillating finish to the greatest spectacle in racing.
1: I'm looking forward to it, Doug, and I'm looking forward to 1,100 miles on Memorial Day weekend. It is truly the greatest time of the year.
0: Nick Yeoman, PRN's co-anchor, a.k.a. NASCAR Nick, joins us here on Fast Talk.
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4: 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And he got hammered by Ryan Preece. Brad Keselowski's off into the dirt as well.
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0: do appreciate Nick Yeoman making some time with us, and you can catch all the action on IMS Radio Network this Sunday from Indy, and then switch over and catch all of the action from Charlotte Motor Speedway and the Coca-Cola 600 here on the Performance Racing Network. So a lot going on. Can't wait. It is a great time of the year. It is super exciting. And Alexis, we've developed our own tradition over the years of camping out somewhere here in the building and watching the 500 before the 600 drops the green flag. And it usually times out pretty nice.
1: It really does. I was just looking at, this truncated race results from the All-Star race, wondering who you and I might be talking to at the end of 600 miles on Sunday evening.
0: I only regret that the last time we did this and we were running the Roval, and you kind of knew Shane Van Gisbergen was going to win if he didn't break, that I did not have a rugby ball here.
1: Yeah.
0: For him to sign.
1: Yeah.
0: That's my bad. I missed that.
1: Well, I'll tell you, I'm not sure he's going to be who's here.
0: I don't think he.
1: I
0: think Shane Van Gisbergen being in the studio for the post 600 interview is a long shot.
2: That would be a miracle. We'll cover it on Racers Odds.
1: Yeah, there you go.
0: Might be the same cat that won this past weekend at Dover.
1: Could be.
0: Could very well be.
1: Could be.
0: Hey, it's time to do this.
3: It's time for another edition of Green Flag, Black Flag.
4: All right, do want to mention right off the top here, today's winning panelist on Green Flag, Black Flag receives $1 million.
2: Winning panelist.
4: Our format is a little sketchy. We haven't figured out how that happened.
2: Oh, great.
1: Oh, sure.
4: So we'll work that out later. Yeah.
2: And I've heard that before.
4: Could be that. Okay, here's the way we do it. We read statements. If our panelists agree with the statement, they give it a green flag. If they disagree, it gets a black flag. All there is to it. And if they're all in agreement and harmony, here we go. We start with Andrew Curlin this time around. Future All-Star Race formats should not involve meth.
2: Green flag. Yeah, we covered it before. I think it should be straightforward. It should be something that I can visually see. If I'm watching a battle for the lead, I want to know that it's a true battle for the lead. I don't want to know that it's averaging out to, you know, be a fifth place starting spot. So
4: I don't need a slide rule. Right?
2: Yeah, okay. Exactly.
4: All right, here we go. Alexis Erickson.
1: Yeah, 1,000 green flags to that. I've never been one that was big in math, and that's not going to change anytime soon.
4: Doug Wright.
0: And she's really smart. If it takes more than two sentences to explain the format, it's too complicated. I'm down with it.
2: That's exactly it. Wow. It's the elevator pitch. Yeah. That's
4: okay.
2: Right.
4: Very, very good. Let's go to Alexis. A success for Kathleen Legg will be completing all the laps in both the Indy 500 and the Coke 600.
1: Yeah, I think so. I think that would be a definite success for her. I think, you know, just being able to, be the first woman to do this, I think is going to be, amazing to watch. And I think she has a good shot at completing all the laps. I think if she's able to do that, then everybody involved will think it's a huge success.
4: Doug, what do you think?
0: I don't think she'll run 1,100 miles, and that's not a knock on Kathleen. The equipment she's in, especially for the 600, is not very good. But if she can be running at the end of both of these races, that's a W. And for all of the haters, that the nasty stuff that I've read about her trying to do this, find something else to do with your time. She's a race car driver. She's a pro. And I could listen to her talk all day.
4: Mm-hmm. All right, Andrew.
2: I'm going to have to black flag on the technicality that I agree with Doug. I don't think she's going to complete all the laps. She's run 1.5 miles racetrack in the Cup Series, and that was at Las Vegas last year. She finished 31st. Her best Indy 500 finish, I think it was 2015, finished 22nd. I agree with Doug. If Kathleen Legg can run both of the races and see the checkered flag at both of the races, I think that is a success.
4: That's a big score.
0: Okay.
4: Doug Rice, glad Denny got another All-Star win because he will never win a championship.
1: Ooh. Ouch. Who's writing
0: this? That is cold.
2: Yeah. You got to think carefully here because this could win you green flag,
0: this
2: black flag.
4: The $1 million is on the line.
0: I'm going to black flag that because with all my heart, I want Denny Hamlin to get a championship. I just feel like everything that he has been through, he deserves one. And then after getting Lucy pulling the football away from him last year at the very end. He deserves one.
4: Andrew Curlin.
2: Oh, man, this is tough. Do I want to be
4: do you want to jump on this?
0: Do you want to shoot Santa Claus?
2: I don't know.
5: Usually that's dumb.
2: I don't know. You know what? Just make this interesting. I will say green flag only because I think this is Tyler Reddick's year, not Denny Hamlin's. And after this year, how many more years does Denny have left? I think his time is running out, even though he's racking up the wins. So I'm not going to say Denny is not a contender, but I'm going to lean more towards Tyler Reddick being the title favorite over Denny Hamlin.
4: Flat. Okay, here we go, Alexis. What do you think?
1: Yeah, I'm going to say black flag. Look, you know, people have their opinions about Denny, and they're certainly entitled to them. For me, I feel like, as far as the championship goes, he's a bit of a sentimental favorite. I feel like I always kind of want to see, you know, somebody who's tried and tried and tried and tried finally get that thing that they were looking for, finally get that holy grail. So I hope that it happens for him.
4: All right. All right. We got time for one more? I think we
2: sure.
4: do. Here we go.
1: Oh, okay.
4: This is a fill in the blank. This a is bonus. Different. Okay, here we go. Start with Andrew. My Memorial Day hamburger had better have blank.
2: Duh. Pickles.
5: Duh.
2: And cheese.
1: Of course.
4: All right. Alexis
2: Erickson.
4: Yeah,
2: that was easy.
1: Yeah, well, I hate to break it to you, but I'm probably not eating a hamburger on Memorial Day.
4: Oh?
1: if you just
4: blew the $1 million,
1: well,
4: by the way.
1: Sorry. That's fine.
4: Okay.
2: Pickles is the right answer.
1: Pickles is the right answer. I'm just not really a hamburger girl. I know that's probably un-American of me, but I'm most likely probably going to go for the hot dog instead of the hamburger.
4: Okay. You're the one that has
2: hot dog and it had
4: something
1: and
4: on a hot dog that you
1: and
4: didn't
1: it's
4: like.
1: Mustard and sauerkraut on my hot dog.
4: Oh, okay.
1: Sorry.
4: Okay, sauerkraut. Doug Rice,
0: I'm just
4: better
0: glad
4: have.
0: I'm sitting on the other side of the table from sauerkraut.
1: So you don't get lightning strikes.
0: Yeah, I don't want any part of that noise. Lettuce, onions, cheese, tomatoes. No pickles. I'm sorry.
1: Yikes.
0: I'm not down with the pickles. And I can do chili, because that's a big thing in North Carolina. Mm. But if you do chili, you just do chili slaw.
1: On your hamburger?
0: Mm. Yeah, it's a thing.
6: Mm. Carolina.
4: You know what my answer was, and I win $1 million for this one. It had better have hamburger.
2: Oh, all right. Yeah, it better have the bare minimum. I want a bun and some meat on it. All right.
1: Give it to me plain, because I'm a four-year-old.
4: Yeah. That's right.
0: What's the fake meat called?
1: Tofu. Beyond.
0: Yes.
1: Beyond.
4: Oh.
2: Meat. Did I get that right?
4: No.
2: No? It's not tofu?
6: It is tofu.
2: It is tofu.
0: Well, that's
4: tofu
0: a fake
4: is
0: meat,
4: that.
0: Too.
4: Yeah.
1: Yeah. But I think you mean the one that's supposed to mimic.
0: which has been dropped at every fast food place in America.
4: Yeah.
1: I've never had it, so I can't comment.
2: Could you imagine if I answered that with tofu?
4: Ooh.
2: You would have
4: owed us $1 million.
2: I would have, I would be $1 million in the hole is what would have happened.
4: Okay, Doug Rice, it's yours, sir.
0: All right, thanks a lot. That was fun. All right, we got to take our final time out. We come back one last thing.
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11: Victory Junction is a year-round camp for children with chronic and life-threatening illnesses and serious medical needs. We'll see 120 kids with spina bifida, 120 kids with craniofacial disorders, 120 kids who have diabetes or who have asthma from 6 to 16 years old. It empowers them to just be the kids that they are that week. Not their disease, not their illness, they're just a kid. If you know a child that can benefit from Victory Junction, we'll do everything in our power to make sure that child comes to camp.

0: roll into our last segment of reminder. PRN will be very busy this coming weekend.
1: They will. Yeah, we have, along with the NRN on Friday, we have the truck race with the NRN. NASCAR Racing Network, which is 7 p.m., and then that's Friday. Saturday, we have practice and qualifying at 1:30. The Charbroil 300 O'Reilly Series race is going to kick off at 4:30, and then, as always, 5 o'clock start time for us in the Coca-Cola 600.
0: So make your plans accordingly. Looking forward to it. It's going to be a huge crowd here at Charlotte as well as Indy. It's the high holy days for automobile racing in the United States, and look forward to that. Let's jump over to this little segment.
2: One last thing.
0: All right, let's start with Andrew Curlin. What's your one last thing for the show?
3: I don't know if I woke up in a certain mood, but you just said it's the high holy day in motorsports, and even though we don't have Monaco, that's all right with me. We were just talking about the crucial ingredients of a hamburger, and we still have the crucial ingredients of the greatest day in motorsports, and that's the Indianapolis 500 and the Coca-Cola 600. I don't know, F1, I think they're racing in Canada. Doesn't matter to me. I'm still going to be watching the two races that I woke up that day to watch, and that's Indy 500, Coke 600 double.
1: Well said.
0: Alexis, one last thing.
1: Yeah, I want to give a shout-out to what happened this past weekend when it comes to the two radio networks in NASCAR coming together to be part of a big weekend, and that was the All-Star weekend at Dover. You know, obviously, the Motor Racing Network has always had the All-Star race, no matter where it has been. They've always broadcast that race. This is the first time that an O'Reilly Series race has been paired with that weekend, and that is a PRN race. Then you have the Truck Series, which for the past couple years has been on the NRN, the NASCAR Racing Network, which is a collaboration between PRN and MRN. So it was the first time in the history of our great sport where we had an NRN race, then a PRN race, then an MRN race, and it came together with great collaboration between our team and the team at the Motor Racing Network. And I just want to show appreciation for that, because there was a time where, you know, that potentially wouldn't have been able to happen. And we have become great partners with them. They are great partners for us. And so, yeah, it was a great weekend.
0: Yeah, my very good friend Alexis likes to use the term inside baseball, which I've stolen and run with. And a little inside baseball thing from Dover this past week, and we just talked about that, was on Saturday, it was a PRN broadcast of the O'Reilly race.
1: Yes.
0: But all the personnel on there were well-known MRN people. Mike Bagley, Alex Hayden, Steve Post, who else?
3: Chris Wilner.
0: Chris Wilner on Pitt Road, and Brad Gilley in the booth.
1: Yep. Bagley.
0: And Mike Bagley out calling the turn, and tell them how they were adorned.
1: Yeah, so, you know, typically you would think of MRN in blue shirts, like is what they typically wear, but they requested that if they were going to be doing the Performance Racing Network race with us, that they get red shirts for that day, which, you know, we're radio. You don't see that medium. You hear it, and so it's not a big deal. But to them, it was a big deal to us that they wanted to represent our brand. And, you know, Brad Gilley got to do, he called a turn for the NRN for the truck race, and then he called a turn, as we heard, in the opening segment where we had the last couple laps of Denny Hamlin's win yesterday. He was in the turn and wearing a blue shirt. And we are now kind of interchangeable in that we do that quite often, and I think that's really cool.
3: Yeah, just real quick. I mean, they're who I listen to when we're not at the racetrack, and Steve Post has told me the same thing. He's like, we're such fans of you guys because that's what I listen to when I'm not broadcasting for MRN. So, huge fan of what they do over there.
0: And a lot of times when the folks from MRN are listening to PRN, it means they've got the weekend off.
1: That's right.
3: Oh, well, exactly.
0: They're not mad about that. One little quick personal note for my one last thing. I will be coming back to Charlotte Motor Speedway for the Coca-Cola 600 weekend. In a different capacity, I will be joining the aforementioned Steve Post in the public address booth.
1: Very cool.
0: Share Fantastic. PA duties. So looking forward to coming back home this weekend in Concord, not the same ring as Indiana. So thanks a lot for our entire crew here at PRN. Keep it between the navigational beacons.
1: Between the buoys.
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5: Heartbreaking news out of the NASCAR world today, as two-time NASCAR champion Kyle Busch passed away Thursday at the age of 41 years old. 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
5: At the age of 41 years old, Kyle Busch, two-time NASCAR Cup Series champion, a husband, and a father, has passed away. On Thursday afternoon, it was released from the Busch family in a statement that Busch has been hospitalized due to a severe illness. Later that afternoon, in a joint statement from the Busch family, Richard Childress Racing, and NASCAR, they announced the devastating news and the tragic passing of Kyle Busch. Just 6 days prior, Kyle Busch stood victorious for us, the fans, and everyone else one final time at Dover, giving everyone a bow after his 69th win in the Craftsman Truck Series. I was fortunate enough to get to know Kyle over the years in a professional manner as a part of the NASCAR media corps. I first met Kyle when I was 13 years old, reporting for my own outlet at Indianapolis Motor Speedway. And for a 13-year-old, interviewing Kyle Busch, sure, that can be intimidating. But Kyle greeted us with a smile, introduced himself to both myself and my cameraman, who is also my dad, and ever since treated us with the same kindness and respect. It would be difficult to put a microphone in front of Kyle Busch's face, especially in the tough moments that he had later in his career. But one thing never wavered, and that was to respectfully answer my questions and to answer them honestly. Kyle Busch was a racer, a family man, and will be severely missed. For PRN's Garage Pass, this is Andrew Kurland.
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7: Welcome to PRN at the Track. I'm Lenny Baticki. Coming up in this show, we'll chat with Team ProFab's Lucas McFall. Then we'll speak with Hickory Motor Speedway promoter Gina Child Knowles. And we'll have a conversation with Natural Bridge Mideast Modified winner Taylor Cool. But first, let's get to our What's Hot. We'll start in Virginia at Langley. Connor Hall got that one. Austin Hogan the same at Oak Level. Pulaski to Kyle Dudley and Justin Tate getting the win at Withville. Kingsport, Tennessee, Ashton Higgins and Ryan Lark victorious. Jamie Mosley got the Grand National Super Series victory at Newport. Wartburg to Kyle Courtney. Tugboat Lloyd in victory lane at Big South Fork. I-75 to Addison Cardwell. Dixieland in North Carolina, Billy Hubbard and Tyler Hobgood with victories. Morgan Milstead getting the checkers at East Lincoln. Bowman Gray, Sweeney, and Southern split the mod wins. Dylan Baldwin won both of the Carolina Sprint Tour runs last weekend. Gastonia and Harris, talk about sweep, though. How about the Cars Tour at Ace? Both of those victories to Caden Honeycutt after he won a pair of races the day before. Thomas Bean wins Caraway. Horsepower Park to Caden Barker. Zach Brown victorious at Wake. Carteret to Rusty Daniel. Lauderdale in Florida. Cody Stickler and Michael Goddard getting the super late model wins, while Darrell Doverly won at Hendry, and Marion County went to Colby Jackson. Alabama at Hollis to Brandon Knapp. Lancaster, South Carolina, Brandy Baker won a pair. Junior Mulwey in victory lane at Cherokee. Anderson goes to Colton Bettis. Dustin Mitchell wins Lakeview. Lawrence to Travis Jamison. And Kaysen Bright the big trophy at Travelers Rest. North Georgia to Junior Whitener, while Wormy Gaddis gets the win at Winder Farrow. Tocoa to Kenny Collins, and Chris Woods victorious at Livonia. And joining us now on the ProFabrication.com hotline from Team ProFab, the winner is Bandolero last weekend at Florence Motor Speedway, Lucas McFall. Hey, Lucas, welcome to the show. A big oval win on a track without walls except for in front of the grandstands. What is that visual like even inside the race car with no walls?
8: It's definitely weird, and I'm more used to having walls, like how it is at Strawlin and everything, but I feel it's more free. It feels more like, you know, free.
7: Wow. Does that give you, when you get up to the top edge, though, and you start looking over into the grassy there, is that kind of a weird feeling when you could just go over there, but it might not be, you know, as smooth once you get there?
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7: 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I would like to see their eyes if you went four-wheeling over outside of Florence Motor Speedway. That would be something. 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He's a winner in a Bandolero category last weekend at that famous track down there in South Carolina. How does winning on an oval compare to winning on a road course as far as the fun meter being pegged? You got yourself, an oval win now. What's the joy like there?
8: It's really fun, you know. I don't know what's more fun, road course or oval. I think it's just really fun on both. Winning is winning.
7: And with the banking of the track down there at Florence Motor Speedway and slicing back and forth across, were you able to almost have a bit of a road course trying to find the right place where the traction really worked for your tires?
8: Yeah, I'd say when we first went to Florence a couple weeks ago, we finally found it out, and I think this week we finally nailed it down.
7: 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Well, I understand you've got somewhat of a rookie spotter. What's this Andy guy spotting for you? And, you know, what's it like having him in your ear?
8: It's really nice. He knows what the car does, and he knows what I'm doing wrong and what I can do better. He's kind of the real reason why I'm up front. Without him, I wouldn't be putting down those good lap times.
7: Spotters and drivers tend to have a unique relationship, very close to what a crew chief and a driver does. Do you ever kind of zing him, though, every now and then when he's up there trying to, you know, get you around and something is just maybe not as he thinks it is from up there?
8: Yeah, but when that happens, all I kind of do is just calm down, so I don't scream his ear off.
7: Lucas McFall taking it all in stride and taking the big victory last weekend at Florence Motor Speedway for Team ProFab. 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How about outside the track, other sports, training habits that go into making you a better driver? Do you do anything else?
8: Well, I did the cross, I'd say, a year ago before I broke my hand at Atlanta. But really, other than iRacing every day, every night, I think that's about it.
7: The iRacing stuff seems to really help different drivers in different ways. Are you running only on tracks that you're racing? Are you running, you know, some tracks that are, you know, out in, you know, the other countries? Are you running dirt? What do you do for your iRacing each day?
8: Oh, I go everywhere. I mean, I try to do a lot of legends on the oval, but I always veer off into other areas, just have some more fun.
7: What would be we're chatting with Lucas McFall, Team ProFabrication. He won at Florence Motor Speedway last weekend in dominant fashion. What would be one of those tracks, if you could jump in a ride and be able to race it? What's one that's kind of a bucket list right now?
8: the Daytona road course and an LMPH car.
9: Wow. Wouldn't that be something? 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We're chatting with Lucas McFaul, Team Profab, Florence Motor Speedway Bandolero winner, and working it out on iRacing. 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
0: The 30th anniversary of the Kyle Petty charity ride.
12: It's hard to believe that. I can't believe I'm like 39 and we've been doing this 30 years. The idea came about 2 o'clock in the morning. We were riding motorcycles to California, and we had stopped and picked up a couple of guys in Oklahoma City, and then we picked up some people in Globe, Arizona, and we were riding in. It was late at night, and it's like, oh my God, this would be so cool. We'll get people to give us 10 cents a mile. We'll ride. We'll do a bike-a-thon. And I just threw it out in the garage here. Dick Brooks rode with us that first year. Robert Yates rode with us. Cindy Sissoms rode with us. Man, we had so many people. They read about it, and they called us up and said they wanted to go on a ride, and we were like, come on down. Had 10 Hall of Famers that have ridden with us through the years. It is like a traveling show for the NASCAR Hall of Fame to go across the country sometime, but it has been really good. We heard of a couple of different hospitals and a couple of different kids that were race fans, and we were thought, hey, we'll just stop and make a donation to help their families pay their bills. And that's what we did. It's all for camp now. It's all for Victory Junction.
0: 30th anniversary of the Kyle Petty Charity Ride.
9: 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Hey, Gina, welcome to the show. I love that track you've got up there, and I understand there's a big, big event starting next Thursday, May 21st at the track. What can you tell us about the event coming up?
13: Well, we've got the ASA Stars coming out for a visit Thursday night. It's the prequel that leads into the Charlotte Big Boy Racing. You know, you have Friday, Saturday, Sunday going on in Charlotte. Well, we're Thursday night. It's a short track racing at its finest.
9: It is definitely that and then some. The ASA Stars National Tour Tar Heel 250 coming to Hickory Motor Speedway Thursday evening, May 21st. Prior to the NASCAR races at Charlotte, oh, that's going to be an awesome event. Cole Butcher's ran there, Colby Howard, Gio Ruggiero, William Byron, and now drivers on their way up the ranks like Caden Quappel, Carson Brown, the series points leader, Jade Avedisi, and Spencer Davis, and so many of the others. You want to come see a Rising Star event. It's certainly going to be next Thursday, May 21st at Hickory Motor Speedway. And Gina Child-Knowles is on the ProFabrication.com hotline. And I've just watched you go and move all over the track, whether it was hanging banners, whether it was putting food into the refreshment stands, doing about everything, writing press releases. It seems like there's nothing that you aren't touching there at the track. What kind of fun is Hickory Motor Speedway, not only to you, but to the fans that get to come out and see races there?
13: Well, for me personally, I love the track. I'm a seasoned veteran of the sport, and it has one of the best souls that I've been around. I've been around some fantastic tracks. Great team. I love it. And the racing that this track produces, in all honesty, is some of the best I've seen. It can do a lot with the racing and mix them up, and you get guys like the ASA Stars racers. They come at it. They're hungry. They drive aggressive but drive clean. Man, that makes for a great night of racing. It really does. It's one of my favorite things about Hickory.
9: 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Wow, Steven Nassi, Dawson Sutton, Derek Thorne, Tristan McKee, Matt Craig, the list of drivers that runs in that national tour have all come up through grassroots racing, but now they are just knocking on the door to get out there and show all those NASCAR fans and all the fans that are at Hickory Motor Speedway next Thursday how they're going to move upward, and it should be a great time. 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So next Thursday, certainly is going to have a big event type, you know, pricing structure and flavor to it all. But on a regular Saturday night, when somebody wants to come from wherever and go to this historic racetrack, Hickory Motor Speedway, what's that like cost-wise, and what's the show that is typically on any given

0: They all drive aggressive and they all know the track. So it is really good racing. When you on a night where you've got some meat on the bone, the racing is fantastic. And what I mean by that is you get a good amount of cars and it produces great racing.
1: Gina Child Knowles from Hickory Motor Speedway chatting with us about the track and all the fun things to do there at Hickory Motor Speedway, especially like we were saying, May 21st will be the big event, the ASA Stars National Tour, which price structure and all that stuff be a little bit different, but the Tar Heel 250 is one of those ones that if you like grassroots racing, you want to see the big names bump and bang and do what it takes to get a victory. I think Thursday night at Hickory is going to be some must-see racing. And Gina on the ProFab Hotline, you are a veteran of going to racetracks, and I'm sure that like all of us, we all get a little hungry here and there. What's good to eat there at Hickory Motor Speedway? What are you recommending to your friends when they get a little hunger when they're there at Hickory?
0: Well, you can't go wrong with a loaded fries. When you get there with your date or your kid, order some loaded fries, get you some napkins, and go sit down and go to town on the French fries. They're kind of a guilty pleasure. I eat mine up in the back.
1: Loaded fries. Gina, yes. Child Knowles on the profabrication.com hotline, letting us inside of her little, secret there about those loaded fries. But, it's always such fun there at Hickory Motor Speedway. How did you've done so much. You've only been there 3 months, but you come with a lot of experience. How'd you get your love for motorsports?
0: I was born into it. Starting with my grandfathers, they both raced. My maternal and paternal grandpas raced, and every male after that, pretty much in my family, raced. So I was at a track. I come from the family of you don't get married on race weekend. You don't have homecoming on weekends, proms. You don't give birth on racing weekends. It's all about racing.
1: Child Knowles on the ProFab Hotline letting us know that this has been a lifelong journey, and she has found a home, and we are lucky in the Hickory Motor Speedway family to have Gina be a part of it, because she has brought something extra special to that racetrack and all the different things that go on, from the fans in the stands, the competitors. The track has got a new person there that has brought something very special. How can fans find out on the internet about the happenings of the track? Where can they go to find out information, social media, things like that?
0: Well, first off, I'm the blessed one. I'm super excited and very, very lucky to be where I'm at this age with the knowledge I have. I'm so excited because I feel the same about all the racers and the fans. They're just tremendous. But you can find us. Almost all of our information, of course, is on social media, on Facebook, Hickory Motor Speedway. And you can go to hickorymotorspeedway.com for racing information as well. But
1: thank you, Gina.
0: Really,
1: we got to go. Appreciate all you have done and brought to Hickory. Fans, stay with us. We'll be right back.
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12: Let's go.
11: Who was the first person you called when you found out you'd be in the booth this year?
12: It was my dad, who, I mean, he's the reason I'm a racing fan. There's pictures of me in a crib just like hours old, and I've got like a Bill Elliott, like Coors Light number 9 hat on. It's like much larger than my head, and I have a large head. So he was definitely the one that I reached out to first.
11: What's the best advice you have for someone trying to call races?
12: Well, it's going to sound silly, but it

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0: Turn number two for the Indianapolis 500 with Scott Dixon soared through the air. I called it live, and seeing Scott Dixon's car fly through the air in flame, fire, you know, debris everywhere. That was probably the biggest one that stands out to me.
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2: 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Hey, Taylor, welcome to the show. Sounded like a pretty good little battle with Adam Favors, who's been on the show here before, throughout the race. What was that like leading up to what happened to be a last or close to the finish restart that you finally got him on? How was the back and forth?
3: It was an exciting battle for a couple of laps. We were able to capitalize on the top side and find a different groove that I had not tried all race. So we went to the top of the track and it worked out for us.
2: Taylor Cool on the profabrication.com hotline, Mideast Modified winner at Natural Bridge Speedway, taking the top route there. Have you heard? There used to be a World of Outlaws announcer that said, on the top side, up where grandma keeps the good stuff. I know why we go for grandma's good stuff, but what made you go up top? Was it your stick person give you a signal? Was it seeing something out there or just maybe trying to do something different to throw something at it? How did you process that?
3: So we had a yellow come out. We were yellow for probably three laps. So I went and checked out different grooves, the middle, the top, and I noticed that it was clean up there, and I figured I'd try it out on the next restart. So that's where I went.
2: And that was the restart that closed the deal out. Am I correct?
3: Yes, sir.
2: Woo! Taylor Cool, finding the right path around Natural Bridge Speedway and taking the Mideast Modified Series win last Saturday at that Virginia racetrack. She's our guest on the profabrication.com hotline, which is brought to us by Gasco Gaskets. 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So leading into that final restart, you're searching out there. From what I understand, you probably didn't want to give away your hand. How do you hide what you're looking at? And, what kind of mind games are going on there between you and Favors or whoever, might be starting behind you? What are those moments like before, you finally get set and go back to racing?
3: Yeah, you definitely don't want to show your hand there. I stay behind him when we're traveling around the racetrack under yellow. And on the restart, I chose the outside. He chose the inside. The leader got to choose. So I figured at least get to start on the front row. And that's where I planned on running anyways. So it just kind of worked out for us. And the racetrack was multiple groove of racing. It was really good for us. So you really could go anywhere. I just figured somewhere where I could keep my momentum up would be the best.
2: Well, and she used that momentum to take her all the way to victory lane. Taylor Cool on the profabrication.com hotline, Mideast Modified Series Natural Bridge Speedway winner. Check it in with us after that victory. I kind of did a little bit of looking, and Dirt Modified didn't seem like it was what started Taylor's racing career out. How did you go from being a pavement kart racer in Arizona to now back east here and doing it on the dirt modified?
3: Yeah, it seems pretty crazy. I grew up in Arizona, lived there my whole life, and my dad got my brother and I started in asphalt go-karts. We ended up kind of aging out of the class that we ran for a while, and it was getting too expensive, honestly. So dirt racing was the next thing we looked to, and we started in three-quarter mods, which are they're probably half the size of a modified three-quarters, and with a 1,000cc engine in it, that's what I got my start dirt racing in, and I ended up getting to an IMCA Sport Mod, I moved to Iowa by myself so I could race there. And I ended up meeting Matt, my car owner. He's now my boyfriend. And I started racing for him. And here we are.
4: 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How does this trophy go with the old kart trophies? You know, do you put this one up a little higher because now it's a bigger back east mod win? Or does some kart race win still hold the top spot in your trophy room?
3: I definitely have my favorites, and this one will be right along with it from go-karts and modified racing.
4: 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Where do you go from here? Do you follow the Mideast Mod Tour? Do you start to dabble in dirt late models over to pavement? What's kind of the recipe that you're trying to develop?
3: Honestly, for a while, I was just looking for something that would be a good opportunity for me to move forward in racing, and that would be bigger engine, cooler classes, something that you see on TV, dirt late model racing. So for a while, I figured I would just follow the trend, whatever I could get myself into, and now I'm sticking with the modifieds, but I think if our budget allows, we'll look at maybe a bigger class, late model class or something. As far as this year, we're going to stay with the MIDI modified tour. They have 5 races left, so it's our plan to hit each of those. And if we're able to, go check out the Midwest again.
4: Wow, go back maybe to Iowa and get some of that Marshalltown, right? Isn't that the...
3: Yes.
4: Get yep. over there and go after it. Taylor Cool on the ProFabrication.com hotline. Mideast Modified winner, Natural Bridge Speedway. And really a awesome event out there at Virginia's track at Natural Bridge. 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Where do we go to look for you?
3: I am on Facebook and YouTube and Instagram as Taylor Cool Racing. 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
4: Fun to watch and funner now that they're in victory lane, I would imagine. 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
3: yes.
4: Winner at Natural Bridge Speedway, Mideast Modifieds. Follow her on her socials. Go see her at a race even better and get to watch this winning driver compete for the Mideast Modified Series title. Taylor, thanks for joining us. Fans, stay with us. We'll be right back with more.
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8: 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Brad Keselowski's off into the dirt as well.
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0: Pods. I'm David Stiles, and I am joined by Andrew Kurland. We are getting ready to head to the last great Coliseum and to Eastern Tennessee to Bristol Motor Speedway. After the Cup Series took a break for Easter, we had a lot of action at Rockingham, and Andrew, we didn't do very well on our picks. We had a couple of guys to win down there at the Rock. It didn't pay off. I did some pushes for the championship and some futures, and so we didn't bring in any money last week. It wasn't a great week for us here on the show.
1: The dollar on Ryan Sieg, it felt right. It felt right in the heart.
0: It did.
1: It didn't work out the way we wanted it to, but I think luck is going to turn around for us at Bristol.
0: I think so. What can we expect? We've got 750 horsepower package. We've got a new tire in the Cup Series. Chevy still with that new body, but it's not going to matter because there's no aero at this place. We'll have 16-second laps. They're going to run about 266 miles. This is going to be an awesome, awesome preview for what this short track package is. What are you most looking forward to as we get ready to go to Bristol?
1: I'm most looking forward to about 20 laps into the Cup race because that's when I truly think we're going to know what the tires are going to do. If history tells us anything, it's that expect the unexpected. That's kind of the mentality and the storyline, talking to drivers about what are we going to see going into Bristol. If I had to lean one way or another, I think we're going to get the more normal Bristol. I don't think it's going to be as much of a tire fiasco, tire chaos. I think the high on Sundays, right around 76 degrees, it takes 75 degrees track temp for tires to start taking rubber. That's with the old tire. We're going to be well above that if the air temperature is already above 75 degrees. And then on top of that, the tire is made for more adverse weather conditions. It rubbers up even when the track is cold. And that was kind of the main reason why we saw the tire fiasco in the first place. So I think we're going to get normal Bristol, and that's kind of what I'm basing these bets around, but who knows?
0: Yeah, it'll be a crapshoot because we just don't know what this tire will do. Like you said, it's made for a little bit of a cooler temperature, but we'll be at a temperature where the track actually takes rubber. And if that's true, then we will see them actually move up as the race gets further on and start using that high line. But they'll use the bottom to start out, and then it'll move up as the race goes. So let's just go ahead and dive into it. There's a few guys that are red hot entering Bristol, and there are a few guys who are ice cold. I want to get your perspective first. Who are you really looking at to put money on this week?
1: Well, there's a few guys, and I guess I might as well jump right into it. There's one driver in particular who has great odds to win this race, plus 750 to win. He's a sleeper. He's never won a Cup Series race before. I think Ty Gibbs gets his first win this weekend. He has had the speed all season long. He's good at Bristol. He's been good at Bristol over the years. Finished top 10 in the last five races of 2026, so he's got momentum on his side. I really like what I see out of Ty Gibbs, and I think we're going to see him win the race. Now, there's some obvious, dangling drivers to watch, the ones that are right in front of you. Kyle Larson dominated the last two normal Bristol races, leading 400-plus laps in both of those races, but he's on a winless streak. That's the most concerning thing for Kyle Larson right now is he hasn't won in 31 races. And
0: it's almost a calendar year,
1: it's
0: right?
1: It's almost a calendar year. It's almost, 30. The number's 38, right? That's a full season worth of not winning. He won the championship, of course, but this is going to be more so his biggest test because the expectations are really high for Larson to win and to win in a big fashion. And if he doesn't do that this weekend, I think it's time to sound the alarm bells for the number five team.
0: Well, we talked about it a little bit last week where Hendrick was underperforming a little bit, and I was saying Spire had overperformed. Even though Chase Elliott pulled off a victory in Martinsville, I think you're right. I think Larson needs to come out and prove that he's still one of the most dominant cars on the track, and right now he is the favorite across a lot of books to win. And that's going to be one of my bets this week. I think that they will find their momentum and their mojo going into this weekend at plus 325. I don't mind putting a few dollars down on him. He is the favorite to win. I know that it's kind of a cop-out, but he's still plus odds to win it. And so I think putting just a few units on Larson at plus 325 is actually a good bet. And to kind of hedge off of your Ty Gibbs, I think a top five bet on Ty Gibbs at plus 120 is actually a pretty good bet. Listen to these finishes that he's had since COTA. Fourth.
1: Yeah.
0: Fifth at Vegas. Sixth at Darlington. Fourth at Martinsville. A top five on Ty Gibbs, I think, plus 120. I think it's worth putting a few units on that as well.
1: I love that. Let's go. Let's just keep going crazier. Let's take another step into madness here. Hear me out. To all finish top 10, Kyle Larson, Denny Hamlin, Ty Gibbs, Carson Hocevar, plus 329 parlay. What do you think of that?
0: I like that. Hocevar, what, finished 11th here? The races last year, I think?
1: I had him on pit road, actually, for both races last year. He was in my section. And watching that team closely, they have all of the tools and all the pieces in the puzzle to win at Bristol. Circumstance just got out of their favor when it came to actually getting a solid finishing result. But having watched Carson race at Bristol a little closer than I think maybe the TV broadcast laid eyes on him last year, he's got real wicked speed. And, I mean, he was running in the top 10. I think it was his first ever start. He was filling in at Legacy Motor Club in the 42, and I think he even led some laps at Bristol. So he's been good at Bristol since he started his Cup Series career.
0: Last spring race, I could go
1: as far as if he puts all the pieces together, he could win the thing.
0: He could win it. I think that's not out of the realm of possibility this week. His spring start last year for this race at Bristol, qualified ninth, finished 11th.
1: Yeah.
0: That's pretty decent. I mean, it's pretty good for Carson Hocevar.
1: They had a great day. And honestly, Hocevar had the winning strategy in the tire fiasco race, and they just didn't catch the caution at the right time at the end of the race. They could have very easily won that race, and Carson knows that. And so I wouldn't even really look at the finishing positions for Hocevar at Bristol because they don't tell the whole story. They have speed.
0: No. And well, in the fall race, I was going to put this on there too. I know it's a different time of year. Started 12th, finished 7th. He's good here. I think that's a wise decision to put some money on Carson Hocevar. The next one that I'm going to do, I'm going to give you another top 10. I think Keselowski, plus 120 to top 10. I think he's on a little bit of a tear. He's got some momentum coming off of Darlington, off of Martinsville. He's had some good finishes back-to-back. I think those RFK cars are very, very solid. And Keselowski's good at this racetrack. It's one of his better tracks, I think. So I think a top 10 on him at plus 120 is actually a pretty solid bet. It's kind of right around that 50-60 percentile probability. So I'm looking at him to have another good run this weekend.
1: Interesting. I don't have him on my radar, but I can certainly see it. I mean, heck, he was leading at the end of the race late. Now, I know it was a little bit of tire strategy, but if he was leading then and he didn't have as good of a year last year, I could certainly make an argument for Brad Keselowski having a strong run. So I could see it. I do want to mention a quick O'Reilly, a few lower tier series bets, because to win the O'Reilly race, Larson's plus 110, Allgaier's plus 600, Zilich plus 850, Quapel plus 1,000. Like, the guy to beat, obviously, is going to be Kyle Larson. He absolutely annihilated the field last year. But if there's a sleeper driver to bet for the win on, I really like Sam Merritt plus 1,600.
0: That's good. A good bet, plus 1,600.
1: He's solid at Bristol, man.
0: And I'm excited about that because I'll be on pit road this weekend PRN, and I've got Sam Merritt in my section of pit road. So, yeah, not to be a little bit of a homer, but it would be cool to see Sam Merritt get a W, and I actually like that plus 1,600. I'm going to give you another one And I think is it's the odds aren't super long, but it is for a race win. And I think this will be hard to come by, but this will be in the Craftsman Truck Series. And this is on Caesars. Corey Heim is going for a chance to win $500,000 in the truck race.
1: Yeah.
0: I think he can taste the money. He can see it. He can almost put his hands on it. He's plus 350 to win that race. So I think maybe putting a few units on him to win the Craftsman Truck Series race at plus 350 is not a bad bet. And he's really, really good in a truck.
1: He's a favorite over 8 Cup drivers in the truck race. That's insane. But you know what? I could see it. I'm kind of rooting for it because how awesome
0: too.
1: Would it be that Corey Heim, who, not that he's got a chip on his shoulder because he's a fantastic race car driver, but he's the points leader in the truck series, but is ineligible to win the championship. He's got 8 Cup guys who want to win this Bristol race. If I'm Corey Heim, I'm like, screw it. I'm going to give people something to talk about, you know?
0: Yeah,
1: if,
0: I mean,
1: if I can't win this championship, I'm going to damn sure try to win it unofficially, you know? And what better way to do that than to smoke the Cup guys on Friday night in the trucks?
0: I mean, why not just try to win all the money? Just take all their money because you're going to win the purse and then you get an extra $500,000 on top of it. I mean, go for it. Let it all hang out, Corey.
1: I'm surprised.
0: It's Heim time, baby.
1: I'm surprised you even went for a prediction in the truck race because I don't know what's going to happen. Because
0: no, it's a toss-up.
1: Kyle Busch is in that race. He's fantastic in a truck, especially at Bristol. But then Front Row Motorsports is very good there with Lane Riggs and Chandler Smith. So, like, those are two good drivers. You also have Caden Honeycutt, who was knocking on the door of a win last year. Christopher Bell is in the race. Carson Hocevar is in the race. Chase Briscoe, Daniel Suarez, Ross Chastain.
0: I know.
1: Any one of those guys
0: can win, but I really think that he wants to go out there and prove that he's
1: I could see
0: that
1: it.
0: He's the best. And,
1: I can see it. Like the storyline before
0: the
1: race is the Cup guys,
0: so good.
1: And it's Corey Heim ends up being the guy who smokes all the Cup guys in his own race.
0: Yeah.
1: I could see it.
0: And we were talking earlier off camera, but I think this is the second truck race that Kyle Busch has ran this year. He could very easily win at Bristol. He's got 23 wins at this track. Like, it's arguably one of his better tracks. So I think that will be his biggest competition. Who else do you have on your card that you're going to put on your bet slip this week?
1: The only other driver is, you know, he's got 1 Bristol top 10 finish in 9 starts. Not a great stat, but I have to go with Tyler Reddick, $1 to win the race.
0: Win the race. So I'm going to do something a little bit similar. And I'm going to, you know, I said Keselowski to top 10 at plus 120. I think that's a conservative route if you want to go conservatively. I'm not going to put a whole lot of units on this, but Keselowski plus 2,200 to win. I think if he starts running up front, you play the cash out game with him.
1: Right.
0: And, you know, take your winnings. But if he does win and you say put $10 down on that, you're going to get $220 back plus your $10 bet. So to me, I think that that's not a bad value bet, but that one's just for your extra coffee money. Like that, you know, if that one pays off well. The last one that I have, Blaney taking on Christopher Bell. Blaney is at minus 110, Christopher Bell at minus 120. So they're right around the same probability. And I think Bell has been off as of late. His consistency's a little, not at Bristol, but just in general throughout the season, they have not been as good as I thought they would be at this point. I know that you have taken them to have over 3.5 wins, and if they're going to do that on the season, they're going to have to start running up front a little bit better. So I'm going to take the underdog in this matchup, Blaney at minus 110. I think he has a little bit more momentum, and I like doing these driver matchups because they just have to beat one other guy. And so that's one of the reasons why I like that. And I've been riding the Blaney train all year. So I'll put a few units down on Blaney at minus 110 versus Christopher Bell.
1: It's not bad. Not bad at all. That's all I've got. Should we get
0: to the
1: pick'em game?
0: I was going to say, we'll go straight into the pick'em game. So we did a bonus round last week. I took Sammy Smith. You took Justin Allgaier. Neither one of those guys won the race, so we didn't get any extra points. So it is still a Andrew lead of 104 to my 90 points. So you have a 14-point lead. And I'll let you pick first this week. So
1: I have been going back and forth in my head about this, but I'm just going to stick with my gut. I'm not laying it up this week. Give me Kyle Larson.
0: Oh, he's going for the big gun. So I'm going to actually take your advice, and I'm going to pick Ty Gibbs.
1: Yeah, it was between him and Ty Gibbs.
0: Yep. I think Gibbs, I'm still playing the strategy of I'm trying to hold on.
1: That's a great pick.
0: Hold on to my guys as long as I can for the tail end of the year. And Gibbs is really, really good here. And he's been really good as of late. So I think it's time to use one of those medium tier, you know, picks. And then I'm going to go with Gibbs. So
1: I was actually hoping you wouldn't pick Gibbs because now I'm regretting it because
0: I let you go first. I thought you were going to pick Gibbs.
1: I know. Listen, I botched it, David. All right. I botched it.
0: Well, you won't if Larson ends up winning the race, because then he can go out and walk the dog of the field and score like 75 points, and then I really will be in trouble. So
1: fair enough.
0: You know, we're pretty close right now with about 14 points, but you know, maybe it'll work out. Maybe I'll cut the lead a little bit more as we find out what happens this weekend in the mountains of Eastern Tennessee. Anything else here before we close up?
1: Man. No, I'm excited. David, you're making your pit road debut this weekend. That's very exciting. How are you feeling about it?
0: I'm excited. I'm just happy to be part of the group. I'm looking forward to telling the story and just having a lot of fun. I mean, it's triple header weekend, so I'll be on all three of the broadcasts. We'll do trucks and O'Reilly and Cup. So I'm excited. I'm just glad to be a part of it, and we'll have a lot of fun. That's what it's about, right? I mean, me and you will be doing the truck broadcast. You'll be on the front stretch, I'll be on the back stretch. So we'll get to see if Corey Heim can actually win the $500,000 together. That'll be pretty cool.
1: We're going to find out. Yeah, he doesn't have to beat the Cup guys either to win the $500,000. So
0: no, he just has to be the best finisher out of the regular Cup Series drivers.
1: Right.
0: So
1: right.
0: I think he could just lay a shellacking to him. But who knows?
1: It's going to be fun. I can't wait. Bristol's one of my favorite tracks to work pit road at. It's going to be an unbelievable experience for you. And tune in to PRN all weekend long. And this is also very exciting. This is the first podcast episode that we have available on Spotify, Apple, wherever you get your podcasts. So if you're watching this on YouTube, you can now subscribe on podcasts. If you're listening on podcasts, great. Thanks for coming. Thanks for being here. And this is a lot of fun, this show every week. It's like our you know, preview show.
0: Yeah. And if you're on YouTube, remember, like, comment, subscribe, leave us a note. Tell us if we missed something or you think that we're crazy, because, hey, we might be. Who knows? But we try to put you on those sharp bets every week and help you grow that bankroll and make the racing just a little bit more entertaining every weekend. So tune in next week, and we'll be right back here with some more Racers Odds. For Andrew Curlin, I'm David Stiles.

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0: Welcome to Fast Talk, coming to you from the PRN studios at a soon-to-be very busy Charlotte Motor Speedway. A lot of racing going on. 3 days of racing action here on the mile and a half. We'll be talking about that a little bit later on. I am joined by Andrew Curlin and Alexis Erickson. And about halfway through the program, PRN's co-anchor Nick Yeoman will join us from Speedway, Indiana. Nick is taking a weekend away from PRN to be, dare I say, back home again in Indiana, where he'll be working, I hate that I even said that, working the broadcast of the Indianapolis 500, the 110th running of that ultimate race. So a lot going on here on the show. But first off, let's start by breaking down what went down at Dover, where Denny Hamlin, who is awfully tough on that concrete, walked away with his second all-star win. Here's how it sounded on MRN.
2: The white flag is flying at the start-finish line. Final lap, Denny Hamlin works his way back to turns one and two.
3: Denny Hamlin has just been on it all day long here at the Monster Mile of Dover. He will hit the back straightaway, clean racetrack all in front of him. He'll go into turn number three for the final time.
4: Denny Hamlin goes for the bottom of the racetrack. He'll let the car drift wide in the apex. Here he comes off turn number four. He'll rock it off the corner to the start-finish line. Denny Hamlin wins the 2026 NASCAR All-Star Race at the Monster Mile.
0: Mike Bagley, the honorary mayor of Dover, Delaware, with the call there on the last lap on the Motor Racing Network. You also heard Brad Gilley and Alex Hayden. Now let's go ahead and hear from a two-time All-Star winner, Denny Hamlin.
5: This team just did an amazing job working on the car, and I knew yesterday that we had all the feels in the car that we really needed to go out there and do what we needed. And with the format, I thought kind of played into our hand. Having to put us back to the back there, that's typically where we're our best, is coming through traffic. And so, this progressive team just gave me a car that was a rocket, and I was lucky to drive it.
0: So, Alexis, no surprise, we go to Dover. Denny Hamlin runs away with it over the last 200 laps.
6: Denny, domination at Dover. I mean, who doesn't love an alliteration? Look, Denny Hamlin knows how to get around Dover Motor Speedway. He's won there the last two-point races. He picked up $1 million yesterday for winning the 2026 All-Star Race. I think he probably left there feeling a little bit upset that it wasn't a points race and that it was a non-points-paying race, because he would have added to his ever-growing wins total, which I know we all know he keeps a really close eye on. So, yeah, it was a great day for Denny Hamlin yesterday at Dover.
0: Andrew, you and David Stiles do a show called Racer Odds.
6: Yeah.
0: Where was Sir Hamlin on your pick list?
7: Oh, well, we do a pick'em game every week, and one person gets to pick the race winner. The other person, has to settle for second, and I picked Denny Hamlin to win the race. So David's going to have to sit in second. I've got a big points lead on our driver pick'em game, but both of us had some pretty good predictions and, cashed in on our Monopoly money, as we say.
0: Before we get into the execution part of this All-Star event, we'll do that in our B block today. I think we just have to sit back and kind of give Denny his props and his flowers. This cat's 45 years old, Alexis, shows no signs of slowing down, and just goes out there and wears out the field.
6: Look, I think you could go back in our archive over the past, couple years and pick out all of the segments where we have dedicated to Denny Hamlin, because he has deserved that. I mean, we've talked about him in so many different ways, and today we get to talk about how, you're right, he is an anomaly when I think about drivers of that age. Usually, and in years, recent years, we've seen drivers who get to that age and either they go to new teams, Kyle Busch, or they do things that change their standing within the Cup Series. They start to fall off. Denny Hamlin has been the complete opposite to me. He is somebody who has so many plates up in the air at all times. He's got his hands in everything. We've talked about it ad nauseum mm-hmm. on the show, but yet it works for him. He is able to make it work. He is able to focus on all these different things, but when he gets in that race car, he knows how to win, and he continues to do that. And I think, you know, he talked about getting a 60, and you know, he's done that. I kind of feel like the sky is the limit for this guy at this point. I don't want to count him out ever.
0: Andrew, where are you on the Denny Hamlin saga as it is right now?
7: Well, I look at the chase format that is revived this year as Denny Hamlin's bread and butter. Now, it's funny, the return of the chase format, you look at, wow, this is, if Denny Hamlin can put all the pieces together, he can control his own destiny and win this championship, and then Tyler Reddick goes and rattles off all the wins that he has, mm-hmm. and he's finding himself 129 points behind the point leader. But I think if I'm a Denny Hamlin fan, I'm feeling good about this year. When the chase happens and the reset occurs, he's going to be 25 points behind Tyler Reddick. That's if he stays in second in points. I think he can track Tyler Reddick down and really make this an interesting championship battle. That's what I'm looking at. I know this is a non-points race, but I'm always looking at the points.
0: And Alexis, you mentioned this. We've talked about this ad nauseum. And I will fully admit I was wrong, because I thought that there was a point in his career that Denny Hamlin was trying to do too much. He was surrounded on all sides. Car owner, very successful team in 2311. He and Michael Jordan. Podcaster. You know, he gets a lot of views. It's a lot of mileage out of that, and he's very devoted to it. Churns it out every Monday after they race on Sunday. Obviously, a driver, very successful, just now won the All-Star race again. Had to go through the trial, took on the sanctioning body, and said, yeah, let's go, him and Michael Jordan, and they won. So I've given up thinking that Denny Hamlin's plate ever gets too full.
6: I don't see how you couldn't, because, I mean, at this point, he's proved us all wrong. We're not the only ones to say that have ever said that. He's got too much going on. There's too many things. You know, we like to focus on championships when it comes to Denny Hamlin, because he is – in the Cup Series right now, the active driver that we look at and say, okay, he should have a championship. Of all the success that he has had and everything that has happened to him, where's that championship? We like to, you know, pinpoint that. Last year was his best opportunity to have that, you know, and it got taken away from him in the very final minutes of that race. I think this new format, as Andrew said, is something that could get him that elusive championship. To me, even without that, I mean, he is by far a future Hall of Famer. Yeah. He is somebody who I think is going to go down in history as one of the best drivers to ever drive in NASCAR. I hope he can get it. I really do. There comes a point where you're like, okay, I hope he can get that holy grail of a championship and come full circle. But even if he doesn't, I think, you know, he is one of the best to ever do it, in my opinion.
0: Andrew, where do you think the fan base is? Do they... Even the ones that don't like him, do they want him to go out and win this title, you think?
7: I think so. I mean, especially the way he lost it last year, there's a trend going on Twitter, and it's, what's a defeat that left you sitting in silence for 30-plus minutes? And a lot of people were just sending screenshots of Denny sitting in the car after losing that race at Phoenix. And I was kind of the same. I was in disbelief. It wasn't the fact that he lost the championship. It was how mm-hmm. and how heartbreaking it would be. And people who were diehard Chase Elliott fans, diehard against Denny Hamlin, they felt for him in that moment. And so I think under the right circumstances, Denny Hamlin, he is certainly a champion driver if the statistics show it. But I'm with you guys. I don't want Denny Hamlin to go anytime soon, because that man knows how to shake things up and really stir some controversy, and that gives us a lot to talk about.
6: I've always said on this show, once you get to a certain point, even if you know, through most of your career have worn the black hat and been somebody that fans love to root against, there comes a turning point in yep. every driver's career when they get to a certain point where the fans start to turn around a little bit. And I think it's because of the veteran status. I think it's because of just, in Denny's case, so many heartbreaks. You're like, okay, can we see this guy, you know, potentially do what we think he's capable of? And I think that might be starting to happen for Denny Hamlin.
0: Americans love aging superstars. And you're right. Doesn't matter whether they wore the black hat or they were the good guy. They really embrace them. We're seeing two of those right now. Denny Hamlin's one of them. Kyle Busch is the other one.
6: Yep.
0: Kyle Busch gets cheered. He wins the truck race Friday, and the people were Dover went nuts.
7: Yeah.
0: It used to be Kyle Busch won the truck race, and you went, why is he even out
6: here? Right, right.
7: We almost need Denny Hamlin to go on a losing streak, and people may start feeling for him. Because, like, to your point, or maybe just Denny needs to go to Hendrick or Chevrolet car. That'll get people to root for him.
0: I think Denny's doing a pretty good job.
6: I think he is, too.
0: By the way, Denny does drive a Toyota, so let's give you the Toyota Performance Report. 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They took the top three spots in the All-Star race in the final 200 laps, which was weird how they scored the thing. But anyway, it was Denny Hamlin winning it and coming in second. Teammate from Joe Gibbs Racing, Chase Briscoe, and Eric Jones from Legacy Motor Club, easily his best run of the year, took home third. And that's our Toyota Performance Report.
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0: Coming up a little bit later on, we talk with PRN co-anchor Nick Yeoman, who will be working at the Indianapolis Motor Speedway this coming Sunday while they're getting ready to race in Charlotte. He'll be up there calling the 110th running of the greatest spectacle in racing, the Indy 500. Look forward to chatting with Nick. We just got through with the All-Star race at Dover. First off, say this. From all accounts, the folks at Dover, Mike Tatorian's the general manager there, knocked it out of the park. They had an awesome fan zone. The interactivity was equal to anything you're going to find at any racetrack. Dover did their part. So kudos to those folks for staging it. The racing, I felt like, was actually fairly entertaining and pretty competitive at times. The format, just from me, not speaking for the network or anybody else, I felt like left a lot to be desired. And Andrew, I'll start with you. I know you're very young, but you followed this very tenaciously. Thoughts about how this was put together?
1: I don't like a format where I have to get my calculator out. And I've actually had the calculator app on my phone trying to figure out which open driver was running here. And that was hard for me to do at home. Fox had a graphic that would pop up every now and then. I'm like, okay, this is good. I couldn't imagine for the fans sitting there having to do math. That's just my biggest thing. Let's make this straightforward and let's not have to do math for an all-star event. And that was my biggest problem with it, was there was too much that I had to figure out and science out to just figure out who was in the show.
2: You know, Doug, I want to echo what you said about Dover. I mean, I heard from multiple sources that the racetrack and the amenities that they had there for the fans were, like, out of this world. So I'm a little bit upset that I wasn't there to witness it myself. However, when it comes to the format, I do have to agree with you and Andrew. And there's a few things that stick out to me. Number one, it was like 4 hours long.
0: Yes.
2: When have
1: it was
2: we
1: a
2: ever,
1: points race. When, basically a points race.
2: When have we ever had an all-star race that was that long? I certainly can't go back in the memory bank and think of one. Another thing that I kind of took issue with is the fact that the race started with all of the drivers, and within the first opening laps you had all-stars in Ryan Blaney and a bunch of other guys basically taken out and put into the garage.
0: Kyle Larson.
2: Kyle Larson, exactly.
1: I've got a stat here for you. By lap 6 of segment 2, 9 of 19 all-star drivers were involved in a crash. Larson, Chase Elliott, Bush, Bubba Wallace, Bell, Hosovar, Blaney, Chastain, and Kozlowski.
2: Exactly. The beginning race, the open race, as you will, should be for the cars that are not yet in the race. Yeah. You should save your big event with your all-star drivers to be that final event. I did not personally like the fact that it was open to every driver from the beginning, thus these big name drivers could get taken out. I mean, they were still able to fix their car, come back in for the last 200 laps, which I have another, there's issues with that within itself too, but we'll just say that's something I took issue with as far as the format was concerned. And the third thing that stuck out to me is when I think of the All-Star race, I think of sparks flying. I think of pyro. I think of all of these things that are better viewed at night.
0: Yep.
2: You know, we don't have a lot of night races on the schedule. And for the most part, when you're talking about points races, I love a 1 o'clock afternoon start, which is what we had, but not for the All-Star race.
0: Yeah, I'm talking out of both sides of my mouth. I love the 1 o'clock start.
2: Yeah.
0: I got home from church, did a few things. Next thing I know, race is on. I'm going like, this is great.
2: Yep.
0: And then I'm still sitting in front of the TV at 5 o'clock Eastern time, waiting for Denny Hamlin to finally be interviewed. And that was another thing. There was a lot of confusion at the end of that race on how that was going down. Agree with you 100%. I really missed the last chance qualifier.
2: Yes.
0: The whatever you want to call that. Top two drivers get in the show.
1: Yeah.
0: That just built drama. And it also gives a chance for some of the other teams to show out. That's
1: exactly
0: where a Noah Gregson or an Eric Jones or Michael McDowell can really shine, and they get the spotlight for a minute. They didn't get that.
1: No, they had to do it by just racing everyone outright. And there were drivers you have to give credit to. Eric Jones finished third. Austin Dillon finished fourth. Connor Zilich, he posted on Instagram, finally we got a good run. It wasn't a points run, but that's still huge for him and that 88 team. But that's the biggest thing that amongst many things that I feel like I was missing was an open. And if it was a matter of getting rubber to lay down on the concrete, which I know that was a concern, I think that's why we had so many laps, is because in order to generate some good racing, to be able to pass, you need to get rubber to lay down on the concrete. But why not just make the first two 75-lap segments the open? You know, just like how we did in Charlotte. It was a multi-segment race where if you win segment one, you're locked in, you can pull off the racetrack, you're still laying rubber down, and you get a 200-lap finale that features the All-Stars.
2: I miss the shootout, too. I feel like in most All-Star races, we have like a 20-lap, 10-lap shootout at the end. The last segment, or whatever you want to call it, was 200 laps long.
0: It was the length of an O'Reilly
2: race.
0: Yes! Yeah, right.
2: Yeah, so, yeah, I mean, I think there's definitely some tweaking that could and should be done going into next year.
1: And I do want to say this. I know we're kind of picking the format apart, but Dover produced exciting elements. And not just on Sunday. I mean, we saw crazy dramatic things happen lap two, you know, the beginning of lap six of the second segment. So there were things to talk about. Denny Hamlin, Chase Briscoe, they were swapping the lead. If this was a points race, I think it would have been a solid points race
2: Absolutely.
1: In the next-gen car for Dover. And the O'Reilly race had Corey Day tracking down Justin Allgaier, producing great racing. They just stuck to that helicopter camera view, and you just got to see those two guys have a classic Dover finish. And so the racing product was actually not terrible. It's more so how we formatted the All-Star race is the big thing that I'm having trouble
0: with. I had no issue with how they executed that. The racing itself on track, very good. Almost exceptional for Dover, because you can get up there and that can just be a long race that grinds on. I no problems at all with the speedway and that part of it, but how this was all pieced together, the recipe for getting to the end of it, I think that'll be changed around the next time they do an all-star race.
2: I think you're right.
1: And it's because we're thinking all-star race, and we have a certain idea in our minds what all-star race looks like, you know?
0: The all-star race is a victim of its own success.
1: Sure.
0: The very first one that was held here at Charlotte Motor Speedway was held on a Saturday after they ran the then Busch Series race, and they threw them out there to run the Winston. And that's the one Darrell Waltrip won, and his car blows up as he crossed the start-finish line. He still won't tell the story on that, which is even better. And then, of course, one hot night, Kyle Petty, Davey Allison, crashing at the end of it. You can't ever get back to that. That's a showstopper that they've tried every all-star race after the fact. You can't catch that lightning again.
2: I 1,000% agree. However, I will say the all-star race, even in subsequent years after all of that lightning in a bottle, has a certain vibe.
0: Yeah.
2: That vibe was not there
0: no.
2: yesterday at all. And so because of that, I feel like we viewed yesterday, even though we were told it's the all-star race, it didn't feel like it. It needs to feel like it.
0: No, you're right. And I'm not the biggest fan of night racing. I don't care for it that much. But that race needs that spotlights and pyro and all of those little Vegas-type driving down the strip-type attitude.
2: Exactly.
0: And that was missing. So that was it. Congrats to Denny Hamlin. Big day for him. Takes him $1 million. He said his mom needs some new furniture. So hand her the check, Denny. So, all right, we take a time out. Let's head up to Speedway, Indiana, and talk with Nick Yeoman.
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0: There's a Christmas song that has the lyric, "It's the most wonderful time of the year." Yes, it is. It's Memorial Day weekend, and we get to watch the Indy 500 and the Coca-Cola 600 on the same day. Is this not, Nick Yeoman, the most wonderful time of the year?
1: Yeah, I mean, I got the Christmas cookies out, and, you know, the chestnuts are roasting. The Christmas tree looks fantastic. Yes, this is the greatest time of year, and I'm looking forward to next weekend.
0: Nick Yeoman, of course, is the PR.

0: Alex Pillow is on the pole. He is dominating the sport these days, and he's going to lead the field to the green flag. But yeah, you can feel the momentum starting to build. I mean, it is such a cultural thing, the Indianapolis 500 is to everybody, not just around Indianapolis, but throughout the entire state of Indiana. So we've had some good crowds outside of Saturday. The weather's been good. You know, we got the parade coming up and all the festivities, Carb Day, where there's going to be people here having a very good time, maybe more fun than they should be having, if you know what I mean. But yeah, it's all going to lead up to Sunday where, yeah, we're all looking forward to 1,100 miles, first 500 here, and then obviously 600 in Charlotte.
1: Nick, I was listening to the Indianapolis Radio Network during qualifying yesterday. I heard you in the booth. It was very exciting. And one thing that you guys mentioned was, I want to say the top six drivers to qualify are all from different teams. So from your perspective, who's looking hot right now? Because it seems like there are a lot of fast drivers from a lot of different organizations.
0: Yeah, well, I mean, I mentioned Alex Pillow, who's won the last four championships. He's the defending winner. He is red hot. He may not be Ryan Preece red hot at the moment, but he is at the top of the sport. But yeah, it's a very competitive field. Alexander Rossi, who won the 100th Indianapolis 500, had a great qualifying weekend. He's going to start in the middle of row number two. We've got this young kid from Chicago named David Malukas, who signed a deal with Team Penske. He's starting on the front row, and a lot of people think he could be the next best thing in IndyCar. And then, yeah, there's a lot of good stories as well. Pottawa Ward is a driver who's going to start in row number two, a fan favorite that people are waiting to see if he ever can finally, you know, sip the milk and win in Indianapolis. And then there's a fan favorite in Connor Daly, who's been towards the top of the timing charts throughout practice all week long, and he's pretty sporty driving a car for Dreyer Reinbold Racing. So it's a very competitive field. The betting favorite is still going to be Alex Pillow. Everybody expects him to win. I kind of do too. But man, over the course of 500 miles, you never know. So it's going to be a good race.
2: You know, Nick, when I think of Indy and I think of this weekend, I always think of the Doug Double, which happened, this is the 110th running. So 11 years ago, it was the 99th running that Doug and I were in Indy for that. Somebody else is going to be doing the double this weekend, who was announced just recently. Catherine Legg, she's going to be running both the 500 and the 600. Talk about endeavor for her and kind of what you think would be a success.
0: Yeah, I mean, first of all, I think it's fantastic. I think it's one of the best racing storylines anytime we have someone that's going to attempt the double. Catherine's is unique because this deal came together so late. I know that the NASCAR end of it, they just put it together at Watkins Glen a week and a half ago. So this came together really late, but I think it's awesome for Catherine. She's got a great sponsorship in Elf Cosmetics that is supporting her for both races. She has said that, hey, there hasn't been enough time to do much special training, but she stays in good shape throughout the course of the year. And she had a chance to chat with Kyle Larson and Kyle Larson's people about the logistics of just, you know, getting on a helicopter, getting on a plane, making sure the nutrition level was where it needs to be to compete for 1,100 miles. From an expectation standpoint, it's tough because I don't think either car that she is in, either in Indianapolis or in Charlotte, are race-winning equipment. But just the fact that she's going to try to pull this off at 45 years old, too, right? I mean, Catherine Legg is not one of the younger race car drivers, but I think it's awesome that she's taking it on. And I hope she runs as many miles as possible and has a good day. I think it's a great story, and it's going to be fun to watch.
3: Nick, once again, there was a little time there that all auto racing and the Indy 500 kind of dipped. But now it's back to its full glory and regalia. 350,000 people expected to be there Sunday for this race. What's your day like, and how do you get out ahead of that? Do you just spend Saturday night in the pagoda?
0: Yeah, it's tempting to, yeah, or maybe over in the coke lot with all the campers, but I don't think I get much sleep because that party never really ends. Yeah, I'll get to the track at about 5:30. The cannon goes off at about 6 a.m., which wakes everybody up within a couple miles radius of the Indianapolis Motor Speedway. And then it's just hanging out, collecting storylines. Brad Gilley and I are going to co-host the show before the pre-race show starts on the IMS radio network called The Greatest Day in Motorsports, where we're going to preview both races in Indianapolis and Charlotte. So, yeah, I mean, the key is just getting to the track as early as possible because it makes for a long day. But as you know, long days are what we expect Memorial Day weekend, and nobody pulled off a longer one than you did about a decade ago.
3: Well, it's maybe my best memory from all my years in motorsports. Nick, we want you to

0: stick around for one more segment, but as you get ready for this, what is the role that you're going to be in for Indy? You've been co-anchoring along with Brad Gilley on PRN this year. What's your role this coming Sunday at Indy?
1: I will be in turn number one, and I have the best view, I think, in all of motorsports when 11 rows of three come barreling down the front straightaway at the Indianapolis Motor Speedway right at me. So I'll be turn announcing. Of course, our good friend Mark James will be anchoring yet another edition of this race. Of course, he has a lot of experience on the Performance Racing Network as well. But turn one will be the location. Made a lot of friends out there over the years, and I'm looking forward to seeing everybody.
0: All right, Nick, hang with us. We want to talk a little bit about NASCAR and what you've been exposed to this year. Nick Yelman joins us here on Fast Talk.
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6: These cars are about to fire it off in anger.
7: Boy, what a save. We got cars sideways. It's Christopher Bell. He spins and collects a couple cars.
6: Side by side, Austin Cindric has him at the line, and he will take the lead into one.
7: Here comes Shane Van Gisbergen on the bottom. He's looking for second.
8: Now Chris Buescher fired out of a cannon in turn two. He's right into the rear bumper of Ty Gibbs.
7: Oh, it's a multi-car accident. I want to say 15, 20 cars. Guys, that took out about two-thirds of the field.
9: We have a fight on pit road between two crew guys. One of them is with Ty Gibbs. One is with Brad Keselowski.
6: Blaney, bottom of the racetrack. Chastain makes it three wide. He'd like to take a spot here on the backstretch, and he charges. He wants the lead in turn three. Ross Chastain shot out of a cannon from the sixth starting spot. He has already moved up to second. The battle now for third on the high side. Kyle Larson, Riley Herbst challenging low.
10: Kyle Larson moves up to the top side. Going to lose a little bit of ground.
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0: Welcome back to Fast Talk. Alexis Erickson here with Doug Rice and Andrew Curlin, and we're thrilled to have Nick Yeoman on the line with us as he gets ready to broadcast the 110th running of the Indianapolis 500 this weekend at Indianapolis Motor Speedway. But Nick, I heard a rumor that when you arrived at one of the IndyCar races that could have possibly been this race, you walked into the booth and they had a new nickname for you, NASCAR Nick. How does it feel to be NASCAR Nick?
1: You know what? I like it. I kind of like it. I enjoy it. No, it was, we rolled into Barber Motorsports Park out in Birmingham, and I heard it from everybody. I got called a traitor. I got called NASCAR Nick. These are my friends, by the way. They allegedly love me. But no, everyone's been really happy for the new opportunity with all of you at the Performance Racing Network. I love being able to split and jump around in both garage areas and paddocks, of course. Very important to get the terminology right between the two sports. But yes, a little teasing has been a lot of fun. And now in the IndyCar world, I am indeed NASCAR Nick, and I'm going to get a name tag for it. So I love it.
0: Well, just, you know, give us a little overview of what your year has been like. Obviously, you've done lots of radio for us on the Performance Racing Network over the years, but this year you stepped into the co-anchor spot in the booth for us, and you have had to make that transition a little bit, going from paddock to garage and, you know, team strategist to crew chief and all of these things. How has that been for you?
1: I mean, that aspect has been easy because I've followed both forms of motorsports since I was a kid. So, you know, the terminology stuff has never been an issue. There's definitely been an aspect of doing the scheduling and traveling, bouncing back and forth. I don't think I have, other than maybe one or two weekends off until the end of September. So anytime I'm not at a NASCAR track, I'm going to be at an IndyCar track and vice versa. So it's been a lot of fun. There are some nuanced things of how PRN does things a little bit different than the folks on the IndyCar Radio Network side. But at the end of the day, and I've told Doug Rice this a million times, ultimately we're just talking about cars going around in oddly shaped circles. So I try not to overthink it, but it's been so much fun. And this is kind of the place that I've wanted to get to, where I'm trying to do as much racing as possible. And obviously very grateful for the opportunity with PRN. Very grateful that you guys are going to let me, you know, have some fun with all my friends here in Indianapolis. And then I cannot wait to get down to Nashville for the Cracker Barrel 400 here in a few weeks.
2: Man, you've got quite the schedule. Indy 500, then you get to go party it up in Nashville. Before we talk about some NASCAR racing here, we're talking with, of course, NASCAR Nick of the Performance Racing Network, IMS Racing Network. But, Nick, I wanted to ask you maybe the most controversial topic around the Indianapolis 500. Each driver has a different opinion on what type of milk they want to drink after they win it. What do you think the correct answer is there?
1: Yeah, so you get three options. You are allowed to choose either skim milk, whole milk, or 2%. Now, personally, I'm a 1% guy. I don't know why that's not an option. I also am a big chocolate milk guy. So most drivers go with whole milk because it looks better for the photos when they inevitably dump it on their head or splash it all over victory lane. It's just a thicker consistency. It looks great in the photos. If I had to choose, though, I'm somewhere in that 2% range. I need a little flavor, but I also don't need to feel like I'm drinking paint.
2: As long as you're not, you know, whipping chocolate milk out. That's all I wanted to hear, so.
1: Yeah.
3: No, that milk would be dreadful.
2: You've got what?
1: We have a guy, a part of our broadcast crew, who brings cookies to the racetrack every weekend, and his name's Alex Wolf, and we love him to death. And all I can think about is how good a bottle of milk would go with some of those cookies. So it's that's what's on the mind.
3: Nick, getting back into the bigger picture of this, when first started going to Indy and NASCAR arrived there to run the Brickyard, there was still this huge schism between cars with fenders and open wheel racing. And it just feels like to me that has closed down to almost nothing now. I mean, even this year at Phoenix, we had a doubleheader with IndyCar and NASCAR on the same weekend. Do you feel like that chasm has shrunk between the two?
1: Completely. And the first opportunity we had to run both series together were right here at the Indianapolis Motor Speedway. Yep. We ran on the road course, and I felt like that was very successful as well. I think when you take a couple steps back and you look at where both sports are, nobody is exactly where they want to be. Obviously, open wheel racing, the golden era was always the 70s and the 80s. And then you had the split. NASCAR came in and absolutely blew up and became a monster thing in the 90s and 2000s. But I think both sports realized, hey, if we can work together and make this work for the benefit of everybody, whether it be cross promotion, the television partners with Fox, I think it benefits everyone. And obviously you've got Formula One and they're trying to you know, crouch on everybody's territory as well. So yeah, I just think everybody's, you know, taking a more logical approach to this. And I think it's great. I thought the weekend in Phoenix was phenomenal with racing across the board, both in IndyCar and NASCAR. So yeah, I think those hard lines, Doug, are just, they're not there anymore.
0: You know, in the spirit of the show that you're going to do with Brad, where you guys will preview both races, the Indianapolis 500 and the Coca-Cola 600, and because we're talking to NASCAR Nick, I need to know what you think is going to happen here in the Coca-Cola 600 on Sunday night.
1: Yeah, I lean towards the Toyota drivers because I like how they've looked on the mile and a half tracks. Obviously, Denny Hamlin carries quite a bit of momentum after winning that all-star race in Dover. But the Coca-Cola 600 has a way of producing some really good stories and some underdogs. I look at Ty Gibbs. I just feel like he's having a coming out season after getting that first win in Bristol. And I think he may be the guy to beat when we roll into Charlotte for the Coke 600.
3: All right. That'll be interesting. I can't deny that Gibbs every week just knocks down another top five. Now he's got a win. He's figured out how to do it, but you can have upsets. Last year, Ross Chastain won this race, took it over late, and drove to easily the biggest win. He needs something good to happen for him, too, because he's been on the hook way too much this year. Nick, whatever happens, I hope you have an awesome weekend up at the Brickyard, and we have another scintillating finish to the greatest spectacle in racing.
1: I'm looking forward to it, Doug, and I'm looking forward to 1,100 miles on Memorial Day weekend. It is truly the greatest time of the year.
3: Nick Yeoman, PRN's co-anchor, a.k.a. NASCAR Nick, joins us here on Fast Talk.
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5: 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And he got hammered by Ryan Preece. Brad Keselowski's off into the dirt as well.
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0: do appreciate Nick Yeoman making some time with us, and you can catch all the action on IMS Radio Network this Sunday from Indy, and then switch over and catch all of the action from Charlotte Motor Speedway and the Coca-Cola 600 here on the Performance Racing Network. So a lot going on. Can't wait. It is a great time of the year. It is super exciting. And, Alexis, we've developed our own tradition over the years of camping out somewhere here in the building and watching the 500 before the 600 drops the green flag, and it usually times out pretty nice.
1: It really does. I was just looking at, this truncated race results from the All-Star race, wondering who you and I might be talking to at the end of 600 miles on Sunday evening.
0: I only regret that the last time we did this and we were running the Roval, and you kind of knew Shane Van Gisbergen was going to win if he didn't break, that I did not have a rugby ball here.
1: Yeah.
0: For him to sign.
1: Yeah.
0: That's my bad. I missed that.
1: Well, I'll tell you, I'm not sure he's going to be here.
0: I don't think he's. I think Shane Van Gisbergen being in the studio for the post 600 interview is a long shot.
2: That would be a miracle. Cover it on Racer's Odds.
1: Yeah. There you go.
0: Might be the same cat that won this past weekend at Dover.
1: Could be.
0: Could very well be. Hey, it's time to do this.
3: It's time for another edition of Green Flag, Black Flag.
4: All right, do want to mention right off the top here, today's winning panelist on Green Flag, Black Flag receives $1 million.
2: Winning panelist.
4: Our format is a little sketchy. We haven't figured out how that happened.
2: Oh, great.
1: Oh, sure.
4: So we'll work that out later.
5: Theme.
4: Yeah, yeah.
5: I've heard that before.
4: Could be that. Okay, here's the way we do it. We read statements. If our panelists agree with the statement, they give it a green flag. If they disagree, it gets a black flag. All there is to it. And if they're all in agreement and harmony, here we go. We start with Andrew Curlin this time around. Future All-Star Race formats should not involve math.
5: Green flag. Yeah, we covered it before. I think it should be straightforward. It should be something that I can visually see. If I'm watching a battle for the lead, I want to know that it's the true battle for the lead. I don't want to know that it's averaging out to, you know, be a fifth place starting spot. So
4: I don't need a slide rule. Right?
5: Yeah, okay. Exactly.
4: All right, here we go. Alexis Erickson.
1: Yeah, 1,000 green flags to that. I've never been one that was big in math, and it's not going to change anytime soon.
4: Doug Rice.
0: And she's really smart. If it takes more than two sentences to explain the format, it's too complicated. I'm down with it.
5: That's exactly it. Wow. It's the elevator pitch. Yeah.
1: That's okay. Right. Yeah.
4: Very, very good. Let's go to Alexis. A success for Kathleen Legg will be completing all the laps in both the Indy 500 and the Coke 600.
1: Yeah, I think so. I think that would be a definite success for her. I think, you know, just being able to, be the first woman to do this, I think is going to be, amazing to watch. And I think she has a good shot at completing all the laps. I think if she's able to do that, then everybody involved will think it's a huge success.
4: Doug, what do you think?
0: I don't think she'll run 1,100 miles, and that's not a knock on Kathleen. The equipment she's in, especially for the 600, is not very good. But if she can be running at the end of both of these races, that's a W. And for all of the haters, that the nasty stuff that I've read about her trying to do this, find something else to do with your time. She's a race car driver. She's a pro. And I listen to her talk all day.
4: Mm-hmm. All right, Andrew.
5: I'm going to have to black flag on the technicality that I agree with Doug. I don't think she's going to complete all the laps. She's run 1.5 miles racetrack in the Cup Series, and that was at Las Vegas last year. She finished 31st. Her best Indy 500 finish, I think it was 2015, finished 22nd. I agree with Doug. If Kathryn Legg can run both of the races and see the checkered flag at both of the races, I think that is a success.
4: That's a big score.
0: Okay.
4: Doug Rice, glad Denny got another All-Star win because he will never win a championship.
1: Ooh.
5: Ouch.
1: That is right.
0: That is cold.
5: Yeah. You got to think carefully here because this could win you green flag, black flag.
0: Cold. Right.
4: The $1 million is on the line.
0: Right. I'm going to black flag that because with all my heart, I want Denny Hamlin to get a championship. I just feel like everything that he has been through, he deserves one. And then after getting Lucy pulling the football away from him last year at the very end, he deserves one.
4: Andrew Kerlin.
5: Oh, man, this is tough. Do I want to be
4: Do you want to jump on this?
0: Do you want to shoot Santa Claus?
5: I don't know.
6: Usually that's
5: I don't know. You know what? Just to make this interesting, I will say green flag only because I think this is Tyler Reddick's year, not Denny Hamlin's. And after this year, how many more years does Denny have left? I think his time is running out, even though he's racking up the wins. So I'm not going to say Denny is not a contender, but I'm going to lean more towards Tyler Reddick being the title favorite over Denny Hamlin.
4: Flat. Okay, here we go, Alexis. What do you think?
1: Yeah, I'm going to say black flag. Look, you know, people have their opinions about Denny, and they're certainly entitled to them. For me, I feel like as far as the championship goes, he's a bit of a sentimental favorite. I feel like I always kind of want to see, you know, somebody who's tried and tried and tried and tried finally get that thing that they were looking for, finally get that holy grail. So I hope that it happens for him.
0: All right.
4: All right. We got more time for one more. I think we
0: sure.
4: do. Here we go.
1: Oh, okay.
4: This is a fill in the blank. This is different. Okay, here we go. Start with Andrew. My Memorial Day hamburger had better have blank.
5: Duh. Pickles.
1: Duh.
5: And cheese.
1: Of course.
4: All right. Alexis Erickson.
5: Yeah, it was easy.
1: Yeah, well, I hate to break it to you, but I'm probably not eating a hamburger on Memorial Day.
4: Oh?
1: If you just
4: blew the $1 million.
1: Well, sorry. That's fine.
4: Okay.
5: Pickles is the right answer.
1: Pickles is the right answer. I'm just not really a hamburger girl. I know that's probably un-American of me, but I'm most likely probably going to go for the hot dog instead of the hamburger.
4: Okay. You're the one that has
5: hot dog and it had
4: something on a hot dog that you
1: and
4: didn't
1: it's
4: like.
1: Mustard and sauerkraut on my hot dog.
4: Oh, okay.
1: Sorry.
4: Okay, sauerkraut. Doug Rice,
0: I'm
4: it
0: just
4: better
0: glad
4: have.
0: I'm sitting on the other side of the table from sauerkraut.
1: So you don't get lightning strikes.
0: Yeah, I don't want any part of that noise. Lettuce, onions, cheese, tomatoes.
1: No pickles.
0: No pickles. I'm sorry.
1: Yikes.
0: I'm not down with the pickles. And I can do chili, but that's a big thing in North Carolina. Mm-hmm. But if you do chili, you just do chili slaw.
1: On your hamburger?
0: Mm. Yeah, it's a thing.
4: Mm. Carolina. You know what my answer was, and I win $1 million for this one. It had better have hamburger.
5: Oh, all right. Yeah, it better have the bare minimum. I want a bun and some meat on it. All right.
1: Give it to me plain because I'm a four-year-old.
4: Yeah. That's right.
0: What's the fake meat called?
1: Tofu. Beyond.
0: Yes.
1: Beyond.
4: Oh.
5: Meat. Did I get that right?
4: No.
5: No? It's not tofu?
7: It is tofu.
5: It is tofu.
4: Well, tofu is that, too. Yeah.
1: Yeah. But I think you mean the one that's supposed to mimic.
0: Which has been dropped at every fast food place in America.
4: Yeah.
1: I've never had it, so I can't comment.
5: Could you imagine if I answered that with tofu?
4: Ooh.
5: That would have.
4: You would have voted us up $1 million.
5: I would have, yeah. I would be $1 million in the hole is what would have happened.
4: Okay, Doug Rice, it's yours, sir.
0: All right, thanks a lot. That was fun. All right, we got to take our final time out. We come back one last thing.
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6: Victory Junction is a year-round camp for children with chronic and life-threatening illnesses and serious medical needs. We'll see 120 kids with spina bifida, 120 kids with craniofacial disorders, 120 kids who have diabetes or who have asthma from 6 to 16 years old. 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Not their disease, not their illness, they're just a kid. 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

0: roll into our last segment of reminder. PRN will be very busy this coming weekend.
1: They will. Yeah, we have, along with the NRN on Friday, we have the truck race with the NRN. NASCAR Racing Network, which is 7 p.m., and then that's Friday. Saturday, we have practice and qualifying at 1:30. The Charbroil 300 O'Reilly Series race is going to kick off at 4:30. And then, as always, 5 o'clock start time for us in the Coca-Cola 600.
0: So make your plans accordingly. Looking forward to it. It's going to be a huge crowd here at Charlotte as well as Indy. It's the high holy days for automobile racing in the United States, and look forward to that. Let's jump over to this little segment.
2: One last thing.
0: All right, let's start with Andrew Curlin. What's your one last thing for the show?
3: I don't know if I woke up in a certain mood, but you just said it's the high holy day in motorsports, and even though we don't have Monaco, that's all right with me. We were just talking about the crucial ingredients of a hamburger, and we still have the crucial ingredients of the greatest day in motorsports, and that's the Indianapolis 500 and the Coca-Cola 600. I don't know, F1, I think they're racing in Canada. Doesn't matter to me. I'm still going to be watching the two races that I woke up that day to watch, and that's Indy 500, Coke 600 double.
1: Well said.
0: Alexis, one last thing.
1: Yeah, I want to give a shout-out to what happened this past weekend when it comes to the two radio networks in NASCAR coming together to be part of a big weekend, and that was the All-Star weekend at Dover. You know, obviously, the Motor Racing Network has always had the All-Star race, no matter where it has been. They've always broadcast that race. This is the first time that an O'Reilly Series race has been paired with that weekend, and that is a PRN race. Then you have the Truck Series, which for the past couple years has been on the NRN, the NASCAR Racing Network, which is a collaboration between PRN and MRN. So it was the first time in the history of our great sport where we had an NRN race, then a PRN race, then an MRN race. Between our team and the team at the Motor Racing Network, and I just want to show appreciation for that, because there was a time where you know, that potentially wouldn't have been able to happen, and we have become great partners with them. They are great partners for us, and so yeah, it was a great weekend.
0: Yeah, my very good friend Alexis likes to use the term inside baseball, which I've stolen and run with, and a little inside baseball thing from Dover this past week, and we just talked about that. Was on Saturday, it was a PRN broadcast of the O'Reilly race.
1: Yes.
0: But all the personnel on there were well-known MRN people. Mike Bagley, Alex Hayden, Steve Post. Who else
3: Chris
0: was on?
3: Wilner.
0: Chris Wilner on the road.
1: Yep.
0: And Brad Gilley in the booth.
1: Yep. Bagley.
0: And Mike Bagley out calling the turn. And tell them how they were adorned.
1: Yeah, so, you know, typically you would think of MRN in blue shirts, like is what they typically wear, but they requested that if they were going to be doing the Performance Racing Network race with us, that they get red shirts for that day, which, you know, we're radio. You don't see that medium. You hear it, and so it's not a big deal. But to them, it was a big deal to us that they wanted to represent our brand. And, you know, Brad Gilley got to do – he called a turn for the NRN for the truck race, and then he called a turn, as we heard in the opening segment where we had the last couple laps of Denny Hamlin's win yesterday. He was in the turn and wearing a blue shirt, and we are now kind of interchangeable in that we do that quite often, and I think that's really cool.
3: Yeah, just real quick, I mean, they're who I listen to when we're not at the racetrack,
1: yeah.
3: And Steve Post has told me the same thing. He's like, we're such fans of you guys because that's what I listen to when I'm not broadcasting for MRN, so huge fan of what they do over there.
0: And a lot of times when the folks from MRN are listening to PRN, it means they've got the weekend off.
1: That's right.
3: Oh, well, exactly.
0: They're not mad about that. One little quick personal note for my one last thing. I will be coming back to Charlotte Motor Speedway for the Coca-Cola 600 weekend in a different capacity. I will be joining the aforementioned Steve Post in the public address booth.
1: Very cool.
0: Share
3: fantastic
0: PA duties. So looking forward to coming back home this weekend in Concord, not the same ring as Indiana. So thanks a lot for our entire crew here at PRN. Keep it between the navigational beacons.
1: Between the buoys.
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5: Heartbreaking news out of the NASCAR world today, as two-time NASCAR champion Kyle Busch passed away Thursday at the age of 41 years old. 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
5: At the age of 41 years old, Kyle Busch, two-time NASCAR Cup Series champion, a husband, and a father, has passed away. On Thursday afternoon, it was released from the Busch family in a statement that Busch has been hospitalized due to a severe illness. Later that afternoon, in a joint statement from the Busch family, Richard Childress Racing, and NASCAR, they announced the devastating news and the tragic passing of Kyle Busch. Just 6 days prior, Kyle Busch stood victorious for us, the fans, and everyone else one final time at Dover, giving everyone a bow after his 69th win in the Craftsman Truck Series. I was fortunate enough to get to know Kyle over the years in a professional manner as a part of the NASCAR media corps. I first met Kyle when I was 13 years old, reporting for my own outlet at Indianapolis Motor Speedway. And for a 13-year-old, interviewing Kyle Busch, sure, that can be intimidating. But Kyle greeted us with a smile, introduced himself to both myself and my cameraman, who is also my dad, and ever since, treated us with the same kindness and respect. It would be difficult to put a microphone in front of Kyle Busch's face, especially in the tough moments that he had later in his career. But one thing never wavered, and that was to respectfully answer my questions and to answer them honestly. Kyle Busch was a racer, a family man, and will be severely missed. For PRN's Garage Pass, this is Andrew Kurland.
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7: Welcome to PRN at the Track. I'm Lenny Baticki. Coming up in this show, we'll chat with Team ProFab's Lucas McFall. Then we'll speak with Hickory Motor Speedway promoter Gina Child-Knowles. And we'll have a conversation with Natural Bridge Mideast Modified winner Taylor Cool. But first, let's get to our What's Hot. We'll start in Virginia at Langley. Connor Hall got that one. Austin Holcomb the same at Oak Level. Pulaski to Kyle Dudley. And Justin Tate getting the win at Withville. Kingsport, Tennessee, Ashton Higgins and Ryan Lark victorious. Jamie Mosley got the Grand National Super Series victory at Newport. Wartburg to Kyle Courtney. Tugboat Lloyd in victory lane at Big South Fork. I-75 to Addison Cardwell. Dixieland in North Carolina. Billy Hubbard, Tyler Hobgood with victories. Morgan Milstead getting the checkers at East Lincoln. Bowman Gray, Sweeney, and Southern split the mod wins. Dylan Baldwin won both of the Carolina Sprint Tour runs last weekend. Gastonia and Harris, talk about sweep, though. How about the Cars Tour at Ace? Both of those victories to Caden Honeycutt after he won a pair of races the day before. Thomas Bean wins Caraway. Horsepower Park to Caden Barker. Zach Brown victorious at Wake. Carteret to Rusty Daniel. Lauderdale in Florida. Cody Stickler and Michael Goddard getting the super late model wins, while Daryl Deverly won at Hendry, and Marion County went to Colby Jackson. Alabama at Hollis to Brandon Knapp. Lancaster, South Carolina, Brandy Baker won a pair. Junior Mulwey in Victory Lane at Cherokee. Anderson goes to Colton Bettis. Dustin Mitchell wins Lakeview. Lawrence to Travis Jamison. And Kaysen Bright the big trophy at Traveler's Rest. North Georgia to Junior Widener, while Wormy Gaddis gets the win at Winder Barrow. Tocoa to Kenny Collins, and Chris Woods victorious at Livonia. And joining us now on the ProFabrication.com hotline from Team ProFab, the winner is Bandolero last weekend at Florence Motor Speedway, Lucas McFall. Hey, Lucas, welcome to the show. A big oval win on a track without walls except for in front of the grandstands. What is that visual like even inside the race car with no walls?
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7: 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I would like to see their eyes if you went four-wheeling over outside of Florence Motor Speedway. 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He's a winner in a Bandolero category last weekend at that famous track down there in South Carolina. How does winning on an oval compare to winning on a road course as far as the fun meter being pegged? You got yourself, an oval win now. What's the joy like there?
8: It's really fun, I don't know what's more fun, road course or oval. I think it's just really fun on both. Winning is winning.
7: And with the banking of the track down there at Florence Motor Speedway and slicing back and forth across, were you able to almost have a bit of a road course trying to find the right place where the traction really worked for your tires?
8: Yeah, I'd say when we first went to Florence a couple weeks ago, we finally found it out. And I think this week we finally nailed it down.
7: 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Well, I understand you've got somewhat of a rookie spotter. What's this Andy guy spotting for you? And, what's it like having him in your ear?
8: It's really nice. He knows what the car does, and he knows what I'm doing wrong and what I can do better. He's kind of the real reason why I'm up front. Without him, I wouldn't be putting down those good lap times.
7: Spotters and drivers tend to have a unique relationship, very close to what a crew chief and a driver does. Do you ever kind of zing him, though, every now and then when he's up there trying to, get you around and something is just maybe not as he thinks it is from up there?
8: Yeah, but when that happens, all I kind of do is just calm down, so I don't scream zero off.
7: Lucas McFall taking it all in stride and taking the big victory last weekend at Florence Motor Speedway for Team ProFab. 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How about outside the track, other sports, training habits that go into making you a better driver? Do you do anything else?
8: Well, I did the cross, I'd say, a year ago before I broke my hand at Atlanta. But really, other than iRacing every day, every night, I think that's about it.
7: The iRacing stuff seems to really help different drivers in different ways. Are you running only on tracks that you're racing? Are you running, some tracks, the other countries? Are you running dirt? What do you do for your iRacing each day?
8: Oh, I go everywhere. I try to do a lot of legends on the oval, but I always veer off into other areas, just have some more fun.
7: What would be we're chatting with Lucas McFall, Team ProFabrication. He won at Florence Motor Speedway last weekend in dominant fashion. What would be one of those tracks, if you could jump in a ride and be able to race it? What's one that's kind of a bucket list right now?
8: the Daytona road course and an LMP8 car.
9: Wow. Wouldn't that be something? You know, climb those high banks in one of those? 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We're chatting with Lucas McFall, Team Profab, Florence Motor Speedway Bandolero winner, and working it out on iRacing. 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
0: The 30th anniversary of the Kyle Petty charity ride.
12: It's hard to believe that. I can't believe I'm like 39 and we've been doing this 30 years. The idea came about 2 o'clock in the morning. We were riding motorcycles to California, and we had stopped and picked up a couple of guys in Oklahoma City, and then we picked up some people in Globe, Arizona, and we were riding in. It was late at night, and it's like, oh my God, this would be so cool. We'll get people to give us 10 cents a mile. We'll ride. We'll do a bike-a-thon. And I just threw it out in the garage area. Dick Brooks rode with us that first year. Robert Yates rode with us. Cindy Sissons rode with us. Man, we had so many people. They read about it, and they called us up and said they wanted to go on a ride, and we were like, come on down. Had 10 Hall of Famers that have ridden with us through the years. It is like a traveling show for the NASCAR Hall of Fame to go across country sometime, but it has been really good. We heard of a couple of different hospitals and a couple of different kids that were race fans, and we thought, hey, we'll just stop and make a donation to help their families pay their bills. And that's what we did. It's all for camp now. It's all for Victory Junction.
0: 30th anniversary of the Kyle Petty Charity Ride.
9: 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Hey, Gina, welcome to the show. I love that track you've got up there. And I understand there's a big, big event starting next Thursday, May 21st at the track. What can you tell us about the event coming up?
13: Well, we've got the ASA Stars coming out for a visit Thursday night. It's the prequel that leads into the Charlotte Big Boy Racing. You know, you have Friday, Saturday, Sunday going on in Charlotte. Well, we're Thursday night. It's a short track racing at its finest.
9: It is definitely that and then some. The ASA Stars National Tour Tar Heel 250 coming to Hickory Motor Speedway Thursday evening, May 21st. Prior to the NASCAR races at Charlotte, oh, that's going to be an awesome event. Cole Butcher's ran there, Colby Howard, Gio Ruggiero, William Byron, and now drivers on their way up the ranks like Caden Quappel, Carson Brown, the series points leader, Jade Avedisian, Spencer Davis, and so many of the others. You want to come see a rising star event. It's certainly going to be next Thursday, May 21st at Hickory Motor Speedway. And Gina Child Knowles is on the profabrication.com hotline. And I've just watched you, go and move all over the track, whether it was hanging banners, whether it was putting food into the refreshment stands, doing about everything, writing press releases. It seems like there's nothing that you aren't touching there at the track. What kind of fun is Hickory Motor Speedway, not only to you, but to the fans that get to come out and see races there?
13: Well, for me personally, I love the track. I'm a seasoned veteran of the sport, and it has one of the best souls that I've been around. I've been around some fantastic tracks, great team. I love it. And the racing that this track produces, in all honesty, is some of the best I've seen. It can do a lot with the racing and mix them up, and you get guys like the ASA Stars racers. They come at it. They're hungry. They drive aggressive but drive clean. Man, that makes for a great night of racing. It really does. It's one of my favorite things about Hickory.
9: 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Wow, Steven Nassy, Dawson Sutton, Derek Thorne, Tristan McKee, Matt Craig, the list of drivers that runs in that national tour have all come up through grassroots racing, but now they are just knocking on the door to get out there and show all those NASCAR fans and all the fans that are at Hickory Motor Speedway next Thursday how they're going to move upward, and it should be a great time. 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So next Thursday, certainly is going to have a big event type, you know, pricing structure and flavor to it all. But on a regular Saturday night, when somebody wants to come from wherever and go to this historic racetrack, Hickory Motor Speedway, what's that like cost-wise, and what's the show that is typically on any given Saturday there at Hickory?
13: The cost is $14 for an adult ticket. Teens is $12. Senior citizens is $12. And at 12 and under are free. You know, kids 12 and under are free. So it's really an affordable, fun night out, family fun night out. It's great racing. You're typically going to see some late model action. We have some super trucks. Our Leapfrog super trucks run. We've got great street stocks. We have Renegades. We have mini stocks. We have late model stock, just fantastic racing all the way around. The classes are good. The racers at Hickory have some season to them, and they all drive aggressive, and they all know the track. So it is really good racing. On a night where you've got some meat on the bone, the racing is fantastic. And what I mean by that is you get a good amount of cars, and it produces great racing.
9: Gina Child-Knowles from Hickory Motor Speedway chatting with us about the track and all the fun things to do there at Hickory Motor Speedway, especially like we were saying, May 21st will be the big event, the ASA Stars National Tour, which price structure and all that stuff be a little bit different, but the Tar Heel 250 is one of those ones that if you like grassroots racing, you want to see the big names bump and bang and do what it takes to get a victory. I think Thursday night at Hickory is going to be some must-see racing. And Gina on the ProFab hotline, you are a veteran of going to racetracks, and I'm sure that all of us, we all get a little hungry here and there. What's good to eat there at Hickory Motor Speedway? What are you recommending to your friends when they get a little, you know, hunger when they're there at Hickory?
13: Well, you can't go wrong with the loaded fries. When you get there with your date or your kid, order some loaded fries, get you some napkins, and go sit down and go to town on the French fries. They're kind of a guilty pleasure. I eat mine up in the back.
9: Loaded fries. Gina, yes. Child-Knowles on the ProFabrication.com hotline, letting us inside of her little secret there about those loaded fries. But, it's always such fun there at Hickory Motor Speedway. How did you've done so much. You've only been there 3 months, but you come with a lot of experience. How'd you get your love for motorsports?
13: I was born into it. Starting with my grandfathers, they both raced. My maternal and paternal grandpas raced, and every male after that pretty much in my family raced. So I was at a track. I come from the family of you don't get married on race weekend. You don't have homecoming on weekends, proms. You don't give birth on racing weekends. It's all about racing.
9: Child-Knowles on the ProFab hotline letting us know that this has been a lifelong journey, and she has found a home, and we are lucky in the Hickory Motor Speedway family to have Gina be a part of it because she has brought something extra special to that racetrack and all the different things that go on from the fans in the stands, the competitors. The track has got a new person there that has brought something very special. How can fans find out on the internet about the happenings of the track? Where can they go to find out information, social media, things like that?
13: Well, first off, I'm the blessed one. I'm super excited and very, very lucky to be where I'm at this age with the knowledge I have. I'm so excited because I feel the same about all the racers and their fans. They're just tremendous. But you can find us. Almost all of our information, of course, is on social media, on Facebook, Hickory Motor Speedway. And you can go to HickoryMotorspeedway.com for racing information as well. But
9: thank you, Gina. We got to go. Appreciate all you have done and brought to Hickory. Fans, stay with us. We'll be right back.
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23: 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So he was definitely the one that I reached out to first.
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9: 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Hey, Taylor, welcome to the show. Sounded like a pretty good little battle with Adam Favors, who's been on the show here before, throughout the race. What was that like leading up to what happened to be a last or close to the finish restart that you finally got him on? How was the back and forth?
8: It was an exciting battle for a couple of laps. We were able to capitalize on the top side and find a different groove that I had not tried all race. So we went to the top of the track and it worked out for us.
9: Taylor Cool on the profabrication.com hotline, Mideast Modified winner at Natural Bridge Speedway, taking the top route there. Have you heard? There used to be a World of Outlaws announcer that said, on the top side, up where grandma keeps the good stuff. I know why we go for grandma's good stuff, but what made you go up top? Was it your stick person give you a signal? Was it seeing something out there or just maybe trying to do something different to throw something at it? How did you process that?
8: So we had a yellow come out. We were yellow for probably 3 laps. So I went and checked out different grooves, the middle, the top, and I noticed that it was clean up there, and I figured I'd try it out on the next restart, so that's where I went.
9: And that was the restart that closed the deal out, am I correct?
8: Yes, sir.
9: Woo! Taylor Cool, finding the right path around Natural Bridge Speedway and taking the Mideast Modified Series win last Saturday at that Virginia racetrack. She's our guest on the ProFabrication.com hotline, which is brought to us by Gasco Gaskets. 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So leading into, that final restart, you're searching out there. From what I understand, you probably didn't want to give away your hand. How do you hide what you're looking at? And, what kind of mind games are going on there between you and Favors or whoever, might be starting behind you? What are those moments like before, you finally get set and go back to racing?
8: Yeah, you definitely don't want to show your hand there. I stay behind him when we're traveling around the racetrack under yellow. And on the restart, I chose the outside. He chose the inside. The leader got to choose. So I figured at least get to start on the front row. And that's where I planned on running anyways. So it just kind of worked out for us. And the racetrack was multiple groove of racing. It was really good for us. So you really could go anywhere. I just figured somewhere where I could keep my momentum up would be the best.
9: Well, and she used that momentum to take her all the way to victory lane. Taylor Cool on the ProFabrication.com hotline. Mideast Modified Series Natural Bridge Speedway winner. Check it in with us after that victory. I kind of did a little bit of looking, and Dirt Modified didn't seem like it was what started Taylor's racing career out. How did you go from being a pavement kart racer in Arizona to now back east here and doing it on the dirt in a modified?
8: Yeah, it seems pretty crazy. I grew up in Arizona, lived there my whole life.

0: by myself so I could race there. And I ended up meeting Matt, my car owner. He's now my boyfriend, and I started racing for him, and here we are.
1: A winning driver-owner combination. Now, the Mideast Modifieds Natural Bridge Speedway. We'll hope that the rest of that combination for you both works out. But Taylor Cool on the ProFabrication.com hotline has got the steering wheel in her hand and now the trophy to show it off here. How does this trophy go with the old kart trophies? You know, do you put this one up a little higher because now it's a bigger back east mod win, or does some kart race win still hold the top spot in your trophy room?
0: I definitely have my favorites, and this one will be right along with it from go-karts and modified racing.
1: Wow, Taylor Cool on the ProFabrication.com hotline. Winner of the Mideast Mods at Natural Bridge Speedway. Where do you go, from here? Do you follow the Mideast Mod Tour? Do you start to dabble in dirt late models, come over to pavement? What's kind of the recipe that you're trying to develop?
0: Honestly, for a while, I was just looking for something that would be a good opportunity for me to move forward in racing, and that would be bigger engine, cooler classes, something that you see on TV, dirt late model racing. So for a while, I figured I would just follow the trend, whatever I could get myself into, and now I'm sticking with the modifieds, but I think if our budget allows, we'll look at maybe a bigger class, late model class or something. As far as this year, we're going to stay with the Mideast Modified Tour. They have 5 races left, so it's our plan to hit each of those. And if we're able to, go check out the Midwest again.
1: Wow, go back maybe to Iowa and get some of that Marshalltown, right? Isn't that the...
0: Yes.
1: Get yep. over there and go after it. Taylor Cool on the ProFabrication.com. Hotline, Mideast Modified winner, Natural Bridge Speedway, and really a awesome event out there at Virginia's track at Natural Bridge. So where on the internet can folks start to develop, their knowledge of you? You got a website, you got social media. Where do we go to look for you?
0: I am on Facebook and YouTube and Instagram as Taylor Cool Racing. That's where you can find all of my updates every week, almost daily. And we have racing videos on YouTube, which are really fun to watch.
1: Fun to watch and funner now that they're in victory lane, I would imagine. Taylor Cool,
0: yes.
1: Winner at Natural Bridge Speedway, Mideast Modifieds. Follow her on her socials. Go see her at a race even better and get to watch this winning driver compete for the Mideast Modified Series title. Taylor, thanks for joining us. Fans, stay with us. We'll be right back with more.
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5: 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Then we got Noah Gregson around right in the middle of the pack, and he got hammered by Ryan Preece. Brad Keselowski's off into the dirt as well.
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8: I heard this 5 years ago with Jimmy Johnson.
9: Oh, yeah.
8: You think Jimmy
9: say.
8: Johnson forgot how to drive? You're an idiot. Shut up. Sit down. He's going to win 8 races in a row. I'm not putting Kyle Larson in that category. I think driver slump and team slump. I think this may be more of a team slump than a driver slump. That's Fast Talk right here on PRN.

0: 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I'm Lenny Baticki. We'll see you next time at the track. So long.
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0: Chase Elliott was able to capture a little bit of March Madness of his own as he upset Denny Hamlin at his own home track in Martinsville, Virginia, as Elliott becomes our fourth race winner on the season as he claims victory in the Cookout 400 after leading the final 84 laps. And Andrew, we didn't fare too well. I was all in on Ford, and Ryan Blaney made a late charge and got slammed into the wall by Denny Hamlin and then plummeted through the field, got stuck on the outside, and that was pretty much all she wrote. But Penske looked really good. Joey Logano, very good run. I want to know what your thoughts were as we come out of Martinsville, and we have a little bit of a respite here.
1: We're only going to have
0: Trucks and O'Reilly this weekend at Rockingham.
1: I think the big thing that I was kicking myself with is I said Hendrick Motorsports that they wouldn't be here to play at Martinsville, and one of them won the race. So that's always a problem when you get that wrong. But obviously, incredible strategic move from Alan Gustafson to get Chase Elliott into that track position. But they still had cars up there in the top 10. It took them all race to get there, but they still performed at the end. They took all 400 laps, but had results there at the end. Ryan Blaney obviously doesn't help when you get run into the wall, or whichever Denny Hamlin's perspective is on that. But I really did not see Chevrolet winning that race, and they proved us wrong.
0: Yeah, pretty much all day it was Ford and Toyota from Joe Gibbs Racing and Team Penske, and Ryan Blaney, I don't think he had the best car. I think Denny Hamlin had the best car all weekend, and he led 292 laps. So if we reverse time a little bit and go back to last week, we talked about the over-under on laps led, and that was at 176.5. He obliterated that line. We put a dollar on it each. I think you took the under. I took the over.
1: Darn it.
0: So you lost your dollar, and then I got 80 cents back.
1: Congratulations. So
0: congratulations
1: to
0: me.
1: You can put those 80 cents towards something else.
0: Exactly. And so not a lot of good wins for us last week. As we mentioned, I was all in on Ryan Blaney, and it just didn't pay out for us, but that's why it is called gambling. You, however, had a $12.50 profit off of your top 10 parlay with Hamlin, Blaney, and Byron. That was at +125.
1: That feels good.
0: You're continuing to stay on the green side of the bankroll, and I've went a little bit further south. If we take a look at our numbers, Andrew's currently leading with $5,030.50. He is, you know, up about $30.50 on his bankroll. Me, I'm down $169.04.
1: Ouch.
0: Which is not terrible. I mean, we're, what, seven races into the season?
1: Yeah.
0: That's not bad. We started out at 5K. I'm at $4,830.96. So, since there's no cup race this weekend, I thought it would be a good time to take a breath and let's review some of the outstanding bets that we have that we made in our futures. Now, if Kevin Redfern was here, he's setting pretty with his Tyler Reddick
1: real good
0: to win
1: right
0: the championship
1: now.
0: Because now that bet is around +500, +400 on the different books. So if he takes that cash out option, if they're looking to double his money on that, it would probably be a good payout for him. Me, I'm in a little bit of hot water because I picked Joey Logano to win the championship. It's not looking too great. I took that.
1: Everyone called me crazy when I said you were crazy.
0: Well, we've still got a lot of racing left, and he had a top three this past weekend in Martinsville. That was at +1,800. Now, the lowest I can find it is around +2,000. So he's actually went the opposite direction. So I'm just willing to hold on to that one until we get to the end of the season and see what happens. You know, that's the coffee money that you just put on.
1: You need
0: on
1: him
0: it
1: to make the top 16.
0: I do.
1: In the standings. Then that value, I think, will come back to you a little bit.
0: And right now, I mean, he finds himself in 12th.
1: Right.
0: So he's right there, but he needs to stack up a few more good finishes. And just to hit on this as well, this new Chase format, the winner of the regular season is going to get an extra 100 points on 16th place. So there's going to be a wide gap between all of these drivers. And do you think that gives us a rough number of maybe about four or five that will be left competing for this championship, or do you think there's a probability that the 16th place driver can come up the field and win it?
1: No. If you're 16th in the standings, I think it'd say congratulations, you made the chase, and you're done.
0: Have fun with these last 10 races.
1: Have fun with the last 10 races. The worst you can finish is 16th. Have fun. I heard a stat where it was in the Chase era, 69% of the eventual champions in the Chase entered the Chase one of the top three standings. So we talk all about this race for 16th, but really, it's a race for the top three, maybe top four, top five. I don't think your champion will come from sixth place or back.
0: So the top six right now in points in sixth place, Ty Gibbs, fifth, William Byron, Chase Elliott in the fourth position, Denny Hamlin in third, Ryan Blaney in second as he trails our points leader Tyler Reddick by 82 points. And Tyler Reddick can be found on some books at plus 500 or even longer to win the championship as Denny Hamlin, Ryan Blaney, and Kyle Larson are still your favorites. And Kyle Larson is sitting back in ninth in the point standings currently.
1: You know what's interesting? I wasn't going to bring this up, but on Caesars, I saw that you can bet on the 2026 championship, and it's basically...
2: Denny Hamlin puts the Dover Monster on a leash. 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
2: Welcome to Fast Talk, coming to you from the PRN studios at a soon-to-be very busy Charlotte Motor Speedway. A lot of racing going on. 3 days of racing action here on the Mile and a Half. We'll be talking about that a little bit later on. I am joined by Andrew Curlin and Alexis Erickson. And about halfway through the program, PRN's co-anchor Nick Yeoman will join us from Speedway, Indiana. Nick is taking a weekend away from PRN to be, dare I say, back home again in Indiana, where he'll be working. I hate that I even said that. Working the broadcast of the Indianapolis 500, the 110th running of that ultimate race. So a lot going on here on the show. But first off, let's start by breaking down what went down at Dover, where Denny Hamlin, who is awfully tough on that concrete, walked away with his second all-star win. Here's how it sounded on MRN.
4: The white flag is flying at the start-finish line. Final lap, Denny Hamlin works his way back to turns one and two.
5: Denny Hamlin has just been on it all day long here at the Monster Mile of Dover. He will hit the back straightaway. Clean racetrack all in front of him. He'll go into turn number three for the final time.
6: Denny Hamlin goes for the bottom of the racetrack. He'll let the car drift wide in the apex. Here he comes off turn number four. He'll rocket off the corner to the start-finish line. Denny Hamlin wins the 2026 NASCAR All-Star Race at the Monster Mile.
2: Mike Bagley, the honorary mayor of Dover, Delaware, with the call there on the last lap on the Motor Racing Network. You also heard Brad Gilley and Alex Hayden. Now let's go ahead and hear from a two-time All-Star winner, Denny Hamlin.
7: This team just did an amazing job working on the car, and I knew yesterday that we had, you know, all the feels in the car that we really needed to go out there and do what we needed. And with the format, I thought kind of played into our hand. You know, having to put us back to the back there, that's typically where we're our best, is coming through traffic. And so, you know, this progressive team just gave me a car that was a rocket, and I was lucky to drive it.
2: So, Alexis, no surprise, we go to Dover. Denny Hamlin runs away with it over the last 200 laps.
8: Denny, domination at Dover. I mean, who doesn't love an alliteration? Look, Denny Hamlin knows how to get around Dover Motor Speedway. He's won there the last 2 point races. He picked up $1 million yesterday for winning the 2026 All-Star Race. I think he probably left there feeling a little bit upset that it wasn't a points race and that it was a non-points paying race, because he would have added to his ever-growing wins total, which I know he keeps, we all know he keeps a really close eye on. So yeah, it was a great day for Denny Hamlin yesterday at Dover.
2: Andrew, you and David Stiles do a show called Racer's Odds.
1: Yeah.
2: Where was Sir Hamlin on your pick list?
1: Oh, well, we do a pick'em game every week, and one person gets to pick the race winner. The other person, you know, has to settle for second. I picked Denny Hamlin to win the race. So David's going to have to sit in second. I've got a big points lead on our driver pick'em game. But both of us had some pretty good predictions and, you know, cashed in on our Monopoly, as we say.
2: Before we get into the execution part of this All-Star event, we'll do that in our B block today. I think we just have to sit back and kind of give Denny his props and his flowers. This cat's 45 years old, Alexis, shows no signs of slowing down, and just goes out there and wears out the field.
8: Look, I think you could go back in our archive over the past, I don't know, couple years and pick out all of the segments where we have dedicated to Denny Hamlin, because he has deserved that. I mean, we've talked about him in so many different ways, and today we get to talk about how you're right. He is an anomaly when I think about drivers of that age. Usually, and in years, you know, recent years, we've seen drivers who get to that age and either they go to new teams that change their standing within the Cup Series, they start to fall off. Denny Hamlin has been the complete opposite to me. He is somebody who has so many plates up in the air at all times. He's got his hands in everything. We've talked about it ad nauseum on the show. But yet, it works for him. He is able to make it work. He is able to focus on all these different things. But when he gets in that race car, he knows how to win. And he continues to do that. And I think, you know, he talked about getting a 60 and, you know, he's done that. I kind of feel like the sky is the limit for this guy at this point. I don't want to count him out ever.
2: Andrew, where are you on the Denny Hamlin saga as it is right now?
1: Well, I look at the chase format that is revived this year as Denny Hamlin's bread and butter. Now, it's funny, the return of the chase format, you look at, wow, this is, if Denny Hamlin could put all the pieces and win this championship, and then Tyler Reddick goes and rattles off all the wins that he has, mm-hmm. and he's finding himself 129 points behind the point leader. But I think if I'm a Denny Hamlin fan, I'm feeling good about this year. When the chase happens and the reset occurs, he's going to be 25 points behind Tyler Reddick. That's if he stays in second in points. I think he can track Tyler Reddick down and really make this an interesting championship battle. That's what I'm looking at. I know this is a non-points race, but I'm always looking at the points.
2: And Alexis, you mentioned this. We've talked about this ad nauseum. And I will fully admit I was wrong, because I thought that there was a point in his career that Denny Hamlin was trying to do too much. He was surrounded on all sides. Car owner, very successful team in 23-11. He and Michael Jordan. Podcaster. You know, he gets a lot of views. It's a lot of mileage out of that, and he's very devoted to it. Churns it out every Monday after they race on Sunday. Obviously, a driver, very successful, just now won the All-Star race again, had to go through the trial, took on the sanctioning body, and said, yeah, let's go, him and Michael Jordan, and they won. So I've given up thinking that Denny Hamlin's plate ever gets too full.
8: I don't see how you couldn't, because, I mean, at this point, he's proved us all wrong. We're not the only ones to say that have ever said that. He's got too much going on. There's too many things. You know, we like to focus on championships when it comes to Denny Hamlin, because he is in the Cup Series right now, the active driver that we look at and say, okay, he should have a championship. Of all the success that he has had and everything that has happened to him, where's that championship? We like to, you know, pinpoint that. Last year was his best opportunity to have that, you know, and it got taken away from him in the very final minutes of that race. I think this new format, as Andrew said, is something that could get him that elusive championship. To me, even without that, I mean, he is by far a future Hall of Famer. Yeah. He is somebody who I think is going to go down in history as one of the best drivers to ever drive in NASCAR. I hope he can get it. I really do. There comes a point where you're like, okay, I hope he can get that holy grail of a championship and come full circle. But even if he doesn't, I think, you know, he is one of the best to ever do it, in my opinion.
2: Andrew, where do you think the fan base is? Do they, even the ones that don't like him, do they want him to go out and win this title, you think?
1: I think so. I mean, especially the way he lost it last year, there's a trend going on Twitter, and it's, what's a defeat that left you sitting in silence for 30-plus minutes? And a lot of people were just sending screenshots of Denny sitting in the car after losing that race at Phoenix. And I was kind of the same. I was in disbelief. It wasn't the fact that he lost the championship. It was how and how heartbreaking it would be. And people who were diehard Chase Elliott fans, diehard against Denny Hamlin, they felt for him in that moment. And so I think under the right circumstances, Denny Hamlin, he is certainly a champion driver if the statistics show it. But I'm with you guys. I don't want Denny Hamlin to go anytime soon because that man knows how to shake things up and really stir some controversy, and that gives us a lot to talk about.
8: I've always said on this show, once you get to a certain point, even if you through most of your career have worn the black hat and been somebody that fans love to root against, there comes a turning point in every driver's career when they get to a certain point where the fans start to turn around a little bit. And I think it's because of the veteran status. I think it's because of just, in Denny's case, so many heartbreaks. You're like, okay, can we see this guy, potentially do what we think he's capable of? And I think that might be starting to happen for Denny Hamlin.
2: Americans love aging superstars. And you're right. Doesn't matter whether they wore the black hat or they were the good guy. They really embrace them. We're seeing two of those right now. Denny Hamlin's one of them. Kyle Busch is the other one.
8: Yep.
2: Kyle Busch gets cheered. He wins the truck race Friday, and the people were Dover went nuts.
1: Yeah.
2: It used to be Kyle Busch won the truck race, and he went, why is he even out
8: here? Right, right.
1: We almost need Denny Hamlin to go on a losing streak, and people may start feeling for him. Because, to your point, or maybe just Denny needs to go to Hendrick or Chevrolet car. That'll get people to root for him.
2: I think Denny's doing a pretty good job.
8: I think he is, too.
2: By the way, Denny does drive a Toyota, so let's give you the Toyota Performance Report. 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They took the top three spots in the All-Star race in the final 200 laps, which was weird how they scored the thing. But anyway, it was Denny Hamlin winning it and coming in second. Teammate from Joe Gibbs Racing, Chase Briscoe, and Eric Jones from Legacy Motor Club, easily his best run of the year, took home third. And that's our Toyota Performance Report.
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0: Coming up a little bit later on, we talk with PRN co-anchor Nick Yeoman, who will be working at the Indianapolis Motor Speedway this coming Sunday while they're getting ready to race in Charlotte. He'll be up there calling the 110th running of the greatest spectacle in racing, the Indy 500. Look forward to chatting with Nick. We just got through the All-Star race at Dover. First, I'll say this. From all accounts, the folks at Dover, Mike Tatorian's general manager there, knocked it out of the park. They had an awesome fan zone. The interactivity was equal to anything you're going to find at any racetrack. Dover did their part. So kudos to those folks for staging it. The racing, I felt like, was actually fairly entertaining and pretty competitive at times. The format, just for me, not speaking for the network or anybody else, I felt like left a lot to be desired. And Andrew, I'll start with you. I know you're very young, but you followed this very tenaciously. Thoughts about how this was put together?
1: I don't like a format where I have to get my calculator out. And that's I actually had the calculator app on my phone trying to figure out which open driver was running here and running here. And that was hard for me to do at home. Fox had a graphic that would pop up every now and then. I'm like, okay, this is good. I couldn't imagine for the fans sitting there having to do math. That's just my biggest thing. Let's make this straightforward, and let's not have to do math for an all-star event. And that was my biggest problem with it, was there was too much that I had to figure out and science out to just figure out who was in the show.
2: You know, Doug, I want to echo what you said about Dover. I mean, I heard of multiple sources that the racetrack and the amenities that they had there for the fans were, like, out of this world. So I'm a little bit upset that I wasn't there to witness it myself. However, when it comes to the format, I do have to agree with you and Andrew. And there's a few things that stick out to me. Number one, it was like 4 hours long.
0: Yes.
2: When have
1: it was
2: we
1: a
2: ever,
1: points race.
2: When,
1: basically a points race.
2: Yeah. When have we ever had an all-star race that was that long? I certainly can't go back in the memory bank and think of one. Another thing that I kind of took issue with is the fact that the race started with all of the drivers, and within the first opening laps you had all-stars in Ryan Blaney and a bunch of other guys basically taken out and put into the garage.
0: Kyle Larson.
2: Kyle Larson, exactly.
1: I've got to say here for you. By lap six of segment two, 9 of 19 all-star drivers were involved in a crash. Larson, Chase Elliott, Bush, Bubba Wallace, Bell, Hosovar, Blaney, Chastain, and Kozlowski.
2: Exactly. The beginning race, the open race, as you will, should be for the cars that are not in the race. Yeah. You should save your big event with your all-star drivers to be that final event. I don't think I did not personally like the fact that it was open to every driver from the beginning, thus these big name drivers could get taken out. I mean, they were still able to fix their car, come back in for the last 200 laps, which I have another, there's issues with that within itself too, but we'll just say that's something I took issue with as far as the format was concerned. And the third thing that stuck out to me was when I think of the All-Star race, I think of sparks flying. I think of pyro. I think of all of these things that are better viewed at night.
0: Yep.
2: You know, we don't have a lot of night races on the schedule. And for the most part, when you're talking about points races, I love a 1 o'clock afternoon start, which is what we had, but not for the All-Star race. Not for the All-Star race.
0: Yeah, I'm talking out of both sides of my mouth. I love the 1 o'clock start.
2: Yeah.
0: I got home from church, did a few things. Next thing I know, races. I'm going like, this is great.
2: Yep.
0: And then I'm still sitting in front of the TV at 5 o'clock Eastern time waiting for Denny Hamlin to finally be interviewed. And that was another thing. There was a lot of confusion at the end of that race on how that was going down. Agree with you 100%. I really missed the last chance qualifier.
2: Yes.
0: The whatever you want to call that. Top two drivers get in the show.
1: Yeah.
0: That just built drama. And it also gives a chance for some of the other teams to show up. That's
1: exactly
0: where a Noah Gregson or an Eric Jones or Michael McDowell can really shine, and they get the spotlight for a minute. They didn't get that.
1: No, they had to do it by just racing everyone outright. And there were drivers you have to give credit to. Eric Jones finished third. Austin Dillon finished fourth. Connor Zilich, he posted on Instagram, finally we got a good run. It wasn't a points run, but that's still huge for him and that 88 team. But that's the biggest thing that amongst many things that I feel like I was missing was an open. And if it was a matter of getting rubber to lay down on the concrete, which I know that was a concern, I think that's why we had so many laps, is because in order to generate some good racing, to be able to pass, you need to get rubber to lay down on the concrete. But why not just make the first segments the open? You know, just like how we did in Charlotte. It was a multi-segment race where if you win segment one, you're locked in, you can pull off the racetrack, you're still laying rubber down, and you get a 200-lap finale that features the All-Stars.
2: I miss the shootout, too. I feel like in most All-Star races, we have like a 20-lap, 10-lap shootout at the end. The last segment, or whatever you want to call it, was 200 laps long.
0: It was the length of an O'Reilly
2: race.
0: Yes!
1: Yeah, right.
2: Yeah. So, yeah, I mean, I think there's definitely some tweaking that could and should be done going into next year.
1: And I do want to say this. I know we're kind of picking the format apart, but overproduced, exciting elements. And not just on Sunday. I mean, we saw crazy, dramatic things happen. Lap two, you know, the beginning of lap six of the second segment. So there were things to talk about. Denny Hamlin, Chase Briscoe, they were swapping the lead. If this was a points race, I think it would have been a solid points race in the next-gen car for Dover. And the O'Reilly race had Corey Day tracking down Justin Allgaier, producing great racing. They just stuck to that helicopter camera view, and you just got to see those two guys have a classic Dover finish. And so the racing product was actually not terrible. It's more so how we formatted the All-Star race is the big thing that I'm having trouble
0: with. I had no issue with how they executed that. The racing itself on track, very good. Almost exceptional for Dover, because you can get up there and that can just be a long race that grinds on. No problems at all with the speedway and that part of it, but how this was all pieced together, the recipe for getting to the end of it, I think that'll be changed around the next time they do an All-Star race.
2: I think you're right.
1: And it's because we're thinking All-Star race, and we have a certain idea in our minds what All-Star race looks like, you know?
0: The All-Star race is a victim of its own success.
1: Sure.
0: The very first one that was held here at Charlotte Motor Speedway was held on a Saturday after they ran the then Busch Series race, and they threw him out there to run the Winston, and that's the one Darrell Waltrip won, and his car blows up as he crossed the start-finish line. He still won't tell the story on that, which is even better. And then, of course, one hot night, Kyle Petty, Davey Allison, crashing at the end of it. You can't ever get back to that. That's a showstopper that they've tried every All-Star race after the fact. You can't catch that lightning again.
2: I 1,000% agree. However, I will say the All-Star race, even in subsequent years after all of that lightning in a bottle, has a certain vibe.
0: Yep.
2: That vibe was not there yesterday at all. And so because of that, I feel like we viewed yesterday, even though we were told it's the All-Star race, it didn't feel like it. It needs to feel like it.
0: No, you're right. And I'm not the biggest fan of night racing. I don't care for it that much. But that race needs that spotlights and pyro and all of those little Vegas-type driving down the strip-type attitude.
2: Exactly.
0: And that was missing. So that was it. Congrats to Denny Hamlin. Big day for him. Takes him $1 million. He said his mom needs some new furniture. So hand her the check, Denny. So, all right, we take a time out. Let's head up to Speedway, Indiana, and talk with Nick Yeoman.
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0: there's a Christmas song that has the lyric, "It's the most wonderful time of the year." Yes, it is. It's Memorial Day weekend, and we get to watch the Indy 500 and the Coca-Cola 600 on the same day. Is this not, Nick Yeoman, the most wonderful time of the year?
1: Yeah, I mean, I left the Christmas cookies out, and, you know, the chestnuts are roasting. The Christmas tree looks fantastic. Yes, this is the greatest time of year, and I'm looking forward to next weekend.
0: Nick Yeoman, of course, is the PRN co-anchor who is stepping away from his NASCAR duties for a weekend to help cover for the Indianapolis Motor Speedway Radio Network the 110th running of the Indianapolis 500. Nick, I know this holds a special place for you. Tell us about the atmosphere and the energy here as we're recording this on the Monday before the 500.
1: Yeah, so we just wrapped up qualifying weekend. It ended up being just one day of qualifying because the rain washed out Saturday, and you're going to be shocked by this, but Alex Palou is on the pole. He is dominating the sport these days, and he's going to lead the field with the green flag. But yeah, you can feel the momentum starting to build. I mean, it is such a cultural thing, the Indianapolis 500 is to everybody, not just around Indianapolis, but throughout the entire state of Indiana. So we've had some good crowds outside of Saturday. The weather's been good. You know, we got the parade coming up and all the festivities, Carb Day, where there's going to be people here having a very good time, maybe more fun than they should be having, if you know what I mean. But yeah, it's all going to lead up to Sunday where, yeah, we're all looking forward to 1,100 miles. First 500 here, and then obviously 600 in Charlotte.
2: Nick, I was listening to the Indianapolis Radio Network during qualifying yesterday. I heard you in the booth. It was very exciting. And one thing that you guys mentioned was, I want to say, the top six drivers to qualify are all from different teams. So from your perspective, who's looking hot right now? Because it seems like there are a lot of fast drivers from a lot of different organizations.
1: Yeah, well, I mean, I mentioned Alex Palou, who has won the last four championships. He's the defending winner. He is red hot. He may not be Ryan Preece red hot at the moment, but he is at the top of the sport. But yeah, it's a very competitive field. Alexander Rossi, who won the 100th Indianapolis 500, had a great qualifying weekend. He's going to start in the middle of row number two. We've got this young kid from Chicago named David Malukas, who signed a deal with Team Penske. He's starting on the front row, and a lot of people think he could be the next best thing in IndyCar. And then, yeah, there's a lot of good stories as well. Padua Ward is a driver who's going to start in row number two, a fan favorite that people are waiting to see if he ever can finally, you know, sip the milk and win in Indianapolis. And then there's a fan favorite in Connor Daly, who's been towards the top of the timing charts throughout practice all week long. And he's pretty sporty driving a car for Dreyer Reinbold Racing. So it's a very competitive field. The betting favorite is still going to be Alex Palou. Everybody expects him to win. I kind of do too. But man, over the course of 500 miles, you never know. So it's going to be a good race.
3: You know, Nick, when I think of Indy and I think of this weekend, I always think of the Doug Double, which happened, this is the 110th running. So 11 years ago, it was the 99th running that Doug and I were in Indy for that. Somebody else is going to be doing the double this weekend, who was announced just recently, Catherine Legg. She's going to be running both the 500 and the 600. Talk about endeavor for her and kind of what you think would be a success.
1: Yeah, I mean, first of all, I think it's fantastic. I think it's one of the best racing storylines anytime we have someone that's going to attempt the double. Catherine's is unique because this deal came together so late. I know that the NASCAR end of it, they just put it together at Watkins Glen a week and a half ago. So this came together really late, but I think it's awesome for Catherine. She's got a great sponsorship in Elf Cosmetics that is supporting her for both races. She has said that, hey, there hasn't been enough time to do much special training, but she stays in good shape throughout the course of the year. And she had a chance to chat with Kyle Larson and Kyle Larson's people about the logistics of just, you know, getting on a helicopter, getting on a plane, making sure the nutrition level was where it needs to be to compete for 1,100 miles. From an expectation standpoint, it's tough because I don't think either car that she is in, either in Indianapolis or in Charlotte, are race-winning equipment. But just the fact that she's going to try to pull this off at 45 years old, too, right? I mean, Catherine Legg is not one of the younger race car drivers, but I think it's awesome that she's taking it on. And I hope she runs as many miles as possible and has a good day. I think it's a great story, and it's going to be fun to watch.
0: Nick, once again, there was a little time there that all auto racing and the Indy 500 kind of dipped. But now it's back to its full glory and regalia. 350,000 people expected to be there Sunday for this race. What's your day like, and how do you get out ahead of that? Do you just spend Saturday night in the pagoda?
1: Yeah, it's tempting to, yeah, or maybe over in the coke lot with all the campers, but I don't think I get much sleep because that party never really ends. Yeah, I'll get to the track at about 5:30. The cannon goes off at about 6 a.m., which wakes everybody up within a couple miles radius of the Indianapolis Motor Speedway. And then it's just hanging out, collecting storylines. Brad Gilley and I are going to co-host a show before the pre-race show starts on the IMS radio network called The Greatest Day in Motorsports, where we're going to preview both races in Indianapolis and Charlotte. The key is just getting to the track as early as possible because it makes for a long day. But as you know, long days are what we expect Memorial Day weekend, and nobody pulled off a longer one than you did about a decade ago.
0: Well, it maybe my best memory from all my years in motorsports. Nick, we want you to stick around for one more segment, but as you get ready for this, what is the role that you're going to be in for Indy? You've been co-anchoring along with Brad Gilley on PRN this year. What's your role this coming Sunday at Indy?
1: I will be in turn number one, and I have the best view, I think, in all of motorsports when 11 rows of three come barreling down the front straightaway at the Indianapolis Motor Speedway right at me. So I'll be turn announcing. Of course, our good friend Mark Janes will be anchoring yet another edition of this race. Of course, he has a lot of experience on the Performance Racing Network as well. But turn one will be the location. Made a lot of friends out there over the years, and I'm looking forward to seeing everybody.
0: All right, Nick, hang with us. We want to talk a little bit about NASCAR and what you've been exposed to this year. Nick Yeoman joins us here on Fast Talk.
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8: These cars are about to fire it off in anger.
9: 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We got cars sideways. It's Christopher Bell. He spins and collects a couple cars.
8: Side by side, Austin Cindric has him at the line, and he will take the lead into one.
9: Here comes Shane Van Gisbergen on the bottom. He's looking for second.
10: Now Chris Buescher fired out of a cannon in turn two. He's right into the rear bumper of Packett.
9: Oh, it's a multi-car accident. I want to say 15, 20 cars. Guys, that took out about two-thirds of the field.
11: We have a fight on pit road between two crew guys. One of them is with Ty Gibbs. One is with Brad Keselowski.
8: Blaney, bottom of the racetrack. Chastain makes it three wide. He'd like to take a spot here on the backstretch, and he charges. He wants the lead in turn three.
12: Ross Chastain shot out of a cannon from the sixth starting spot. He has already moved up to second. The battle now for third on the high side. Kyle Larson, Riley Herbst challenging low.
13: Kyle Larson moves up to the top side. Going to lose a little bit of ground.
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0: Welcome back to Fast Talk. Alexis Erickson here with Doug Rice and Andrew Curlin, and we're thrilled to have Nick Yeoman on the line with us as he gets ready to broadcast the 110th running of the Indianapolis 500 this weekend at Indianapolis Motor Speedway. But Nick, I heard a rumor that when you arrived at one of the IndyCar races that could have possibly been this race, you walked into the booth and they had a new nickname for you, NASCAR Nick. How does it feel to be NASCAR Nick?
1: You know what? I like it. I kind of like it. I enjoy it. No, it was, we rolled into to Barber Motorsports Park out in Birmingham, and I heard it from everybody. I got called a traitor. I got called NASCAR Nick. These are my friends, by the way. They allegedly love me. But no, everyone's been really happy for the new opportunity with all of you at the Performance Racing Network. I love being able to split and jump around in both garage areas and paddocks, of course. Very important to get the terminology right between the two sports. But yes, a little teasing has been a lot of fun. And now in the IndyCar world, I am indeed NASCAR Nick, and I'm going to get a name tag for it. So I love it.
0: Well, just, you know, give us a little overview of what your year has been like. Obviously, you've done lots of radio for us on the Performance Racing Network over the years, but this year you stepped into the co-anchor spot in the booth for us, and you have had to make that transition a little bit, going from paddock to garage and, you know, team strategist to crew chief and all of these things. How has that been for you?
1: I mean, that aspect has been easy because I've followed both forms of motorsports since I was a kid. So, you know, the terminology stuff is never an issue. There's definitely been an aspect of doing the scheduling and traveling, bouncing back and forth. I don't think I have, other than maybe one or two weekends off until the end of September. So anytime I'm not at a NASCAR track, I'm going to be at an IndyCar track and vice versa. So it's been a lot of fun. There are some nuanced things of how PRN does things a little bit different than the folks on the IndyCar Radio Network side. But at the end of the day, and I've told Doug Rice this a million times, ultimately we're just talking about cars going around in oddly shaped circles. So I try not to overthink it, but it's been so much fun. And this is kind of the place that I've wanted to get to, where I'm trying to do as much racing as possible. And obviously very grateful for the opportunity with PRN. Very grateful that you guys are going to let me, you know, have some fun with all my friends here in Indianapolis. And then I cannot wait to get down to Nashville for the Cracker Barrel 400 here in a few weeks.
2: Man, you've got quite the schedule. Indy 500, then you get to go party it up in Nashville. Before we talk about some NASCAR racing here, we're talking with, of course, NASCAR Nick of the Performance Racing Network, IMS Racing Network. But, Nick, I wanted to ask you maybe the most controversial topic around the Indianapolis 500. Each driver has a different opinion on what type of milk they want to drink after they win it. What do you think the correct answer is there?
1: Yeah, so you get three options. You are allowed to choose either skim milk, whole milk, or 2%. Now, personally, I'm a 1% guy. I don't know why that's not an option. I also am a big chocolate milk guy. So most drivers go with whole milk because it looks better for the photos when they inevitably dump it on their head or splash it all over victory lane. It's just a thicker consistency. It looks great in the photos. If I had to choose, though, I'm somewhere in that 2% range. I need a little flavor, but I also don't need to feel like I'm drinking paint.
2: As long as you're not, you know, whipping chocolate milk out. That's all I wanted to hear, so.
1: Yeah.
3: No,
1: yeah,
3: that milk would be dreadful.
2: You've got a what?
1: We have a guy, a part of our broadcast crew, who brings cookies to the racetrack every weekend, and his name's Alex Wolf, and we love him to death. And all I can think about is how good a bottle of milk would go with some of those cookies. So that's what's on the mind.
3: Nick, getting back into the bigger picture of this, when I started going to Indy and NASCAR arrived there to run the Brickyard, there was still this huge schism between cars with fenders and open wheel racing. And it just feels like to me that has closed down to almost nothing now. I mean, even this year at Phoenix, we had a doubleheader with IndyCar and NASCAR on the same weekend. Do you feel like that chasm has shrunk between the two?
1: Completely. And the first opportunity we had to run both series together were right here at the Indianapolis Motor Speedway. Yep. We ran on the road course, and I felt like that was very successful as well. I think when you take a couple steps back and you look at where both sports are, nobody is exactly where they want to be. Obviously, open wheel racing, the golden era was always the 70s and the 80s. And then you had the split, NASCAR came in and absolutely blew up and became a monster thing in the 90s and 2000s. But I think both sports realized, hey, if we can work together and make this work for the benefit of everybody, whether it be cross promotion, the television partners with Fox, I think it benefits everyone. And obviously you've got Formula One and they're trying to you know, crouch on everybody's territory as well. So yeah, I just think everybody's, you know, taking a more logical approach to this. And I think it's great. I thought the weekend in Phoenix was phenomenal with racing across the board, both in IndyCar and NASCAR. So yeah, I think those hard lines, Doug, are just, they're not there anymore.
0: You know, in the spirit of the show that you're going to do with Brad, where you guys will preview both races, the Indianapolis 500 and the Coca-Cola 600, and because we're talking to NASCAR Nick, I need to know what you think is going to happen here in the Coca-Cola 600 on Sunday night.
1: Yeah, I lean towards the Toyota drivers because I like how they've looked on the mile and a half tracks. Obviously, Denny Hamlin carries quite a bit of momentum after winning that all-star race in Dover. But the Coca-Cola 600 has a way of producing some really good stories and some underdogs. I look at Ty Gibbs. I just feel like he's having a coming out season after getting that first win in Bristol. And I think he may be the guy to beat when we roll into Charlotte for the Coke 600.
3: All right, that'll be interesting. I can't deny that Gibbs every week just knocks down another top five. Now he's got a win. He's figured out how to do it. But you can have upsets. Last year, Ross Chastain won this race, took it over late, and drove to easily the biggest win. He needs something good to happen for him, too, because he's been on the hook way too much this year. Nick, whatever happens, I hope you have an awesome weekend up at the Brickyard, and we have another scintillating finish to the greatest spectacle in racing.
1: I'm looking forward to it, Doug, and I'm looking forward to 1,100 miles on Memorial Day weekend. It is truly the greatest time of the year.
3: Nick Yeoman, PRN's co-anchor, a.k.a. NASCAR Nick, joins us here on Fast Talk.
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0: do appreciate Nick Yeoman making some time with us, and you can catch all the action on IMS Radio Network this Sunday from Indy, and then switch over and catch all of the action from Charlotte Motor Speedway and the Coca-Cola 600 here on the Performance Racing Network. So a lot going on. Can't wait. It is a great time of the year. It is super exciting. And Alexis, we've developed our own tradition over the years of camping out somewhere here in the building and watching the 500 before the 600 drops the green flag. And it usually times out pretty nice.
1: It really does. I was just looking at, this truncated race results from the All-Star race, wondering who you and I might be talking to at the end of 600 miles on Sunday evening.
0: I only regret that the last time we did this and we were running the Roval, and you kind of knew Shane Van Gisbergen was going to win if he didn't break, that I did not have a rugby ball here.
1: Yeah.
0: For him to sign.
1: Yeah.
0: That's my bad. I missed that.
1: Well, I'll tell you, I'm not sure he's going to be who's here.
0: I don't think he. I think Shane Van Gisbergen being in the studio for the post 600 interview is a long shot.
2: That would be a miracle. We'll cover it on Racers Odds.
1: Yeah, there you go.
0: Might be the same cat that won this past weekend at Dover.
1: Could be.
0: Could very well be.
1: Could be.
0: Hey, it's time to do this.
3: It's time for another edition of Green Flag, Black Flag.
4: All right, do want to mention right off the top here, today's winning panelist on Green Flag, Black Flag receives $1 million.
2: Winning panelist.
4: Our format is a little sketchy. We haven't figured out how that happened.
2: Oh, great.
1: Oh, sure.
4: So we'll work that out later.
2: Theme.
4: Yeah.
2: And I've heard that before.
4: Could be that. Okay, here's the way we do it. We read statements. If our panelists agree with the statement, they give it a green flag. If they disagree, it gets a black flag. All there is to it. And if they're all in agreement and harmony, here we go. We start with Andrew Curlin this time around. Future All-Star Race formats should not involve math.
2: Green flag. Yeah, we covered it before. I think it should be straightforward. It should be something that I can visually see. If I'm watching a battle for the lead, I want to know that it's the true battle for the lead. I don't want to know that it's averaging out to, you know, be a fifth place starting spot. So
4: I don't need a slide rule. Right?
2: Yeah, okay. Exactly.
4: All right, here we go. Alexis Erickson.
1: Yeah, 1,000 green flags to that. I've never been one that was big in math, and it's not going to change anytime soon.
4: Doug Rice.
0: And she's really smart. If it takes more than two sentences to explain the format, it's too complicated. I'm down with it.
2: That's exactly it.
4: Wow.
2: It's the elevator pitch.
1: Yeah. That's
4: okay.
1: Right.
4: Yeah. Very, very good. Let's go to Alexis. A success for Kathleen Legg will be completing all the laps in both the Indy 500 and the Coke 600.
1: Yeah, I think so. I think that would be a definite success for her. I think, you know, just being able to, you know, be the first woman to do this, I think is going to be, you know, amazing to watch. And I think she has a good shot at completing all the laps. I think if she's able to do that, then everybody involved will think it's a huge success.
4: Doug, what do you think?
0: I don't think she'll run 1,100 miles, and that's not a knock on Kathleen. The equipment she's in, especially for the 600, is not very good. But if she can be running at the end of both of these races, that's a W. And for all

0: 22nd. I think I agree with Doug. If Catherine Legg can run both of the races and see the checkered flag at both of the races, I think that is a success.
1: That's a big score. Okay. Doug Rice, glad Denny got another All-Star win because he will never win a championship.
2: Ouch.
0: That is cold. Yeah. You gotta be carefully here because this could win you green flag,
3: this
0: black flag.
1: The $1 million is on the line.
3: Right. I'm going to black flag that because with all my heart, I want Denny Hamlin to get a championship. I just feel like everything that he has been through, he deserves one. And then after getting Lucy pulling the football away from him last year at the very end, he deserves one.
1: Andrew Kerlin.
0: Oh, man, this is tough. Do I want to be
1: you want to jump on this?
3: Do you want to shoot Santa Claus?
0: I don't know.
2: Usually that's dumb.
0: I don't know. You know what? Just to make this interesting, I will say green flag only because I think this is Tyler Reddick's year, not Denny Hamlin's. And after this year, how many more years does Denny have left? I think his time is running out, even though he's racking up the wins. So I'm not going to say Denny is not a contender, but I'm going to lean more towards Tyler Reddick being the title favorite over Denny Hamlin.
1: Flat. Okay, here we go, Alexis. What do you think?
2: Yeah, I'm going to say black flag. Look, you know, people have their opinions about Denny, and they're certainly entitled to them. For me, I feel like, as far as the championship goes, he's a bit of a sentimental favorite. I feel like I always kind of want to see, you know, somebody who's tried and tried and tried and tried finally get that thing that they were looking for, finally get that holy grail. So I hope that it happens for him.
3: All right.
1: All right. We got what time for one more? I think we
3: sure.
1: do. Here we go.
3: Yeah. Okay.
1: This is a fill in the blank. This is different. Okay, here we go. Start with Andrew. My Memorial Day hamburger had better have blank.
0: Duh. Pickles.
2: Duh.
0: And cheese.
2: Of course.
1: All right. Alexis Erickson.
0: It was easy.
2: Yeah, well, I hate to break it to you, but I'm probably not eating a hamburger on Memorial Day.
1: Oh?
2: if you just
1: blew the million dollars, by the way.
2: Sorry. That's fine.
1: Okay.
0: Pickles is the right answer.
2: Pickles is the right answer. I'm just not really a hamburger girl. I know that's probably un-American of me, but I'm most likely probably going to go for the hot dog instead of the hamburger.
1: Okay. You're the one that has
0: hot dog and it had
1: something
2: and
1: on a hot dog that you didn't like.
2: Mustard and sauerkraut on my hot dog.
1: Oh, okay.
2: Sorry.
1: Okay, sauerkraut. Doug Rice,
3: I'm just
1: better
3: glad
1: have.
3: I'm sitting on the other side of the table from sauerkraut.
2: So you don't get lightning strikes.
3: Yeah, I don't want any part of that noise. Lettuce, onions, cheese, tomatoes. No pickles. I'm sorry.
2: Yikes.
3: I'm not down with the pickles. And I can do chili, but because that's a big thing in North Carolina. Mm. But if you do chili, you just do chili slaw
2: on your hamburger. Mm.
1: You know what my answer was, and I win the $1 million for this one. It had better have hamburger.
0: Oh, no, all right. Yeah, it there better have the bare minimum. I want a bun and some meat
2: plain.
0: On it. All right.
2: Give it to me plain because I'm a four-year-old.
1: Yeah. That's right.
3: What's the fake meat called?
2: Tofu. Beyond.
3: Yes.
2: Beyond.
1: Oh.
0: Meat. Did I get that right?
1: No.
0: No? It's not tofu?
4: It is tofu.
0: It is tofu.
1: Well, tofu is that, too. Yeah.
2: Yeah. But I think you mean the one that's supposed to mimic.
3: Which has been dropped at every fast food place in America.
1: Yeah.
2: I've never had it, so I can't comment.
0: Could you imagine if I answered that with tofu?
1: Ooh.
0: That would have...
1: You would have owed us up $1 million.
0: I would have, I would be $1 million in the hole is what would have happened.
1: Okay, Doug Rice, it's yours, sir.
3: All right, thanks a lot. That was fun. All right, we got to take our final time out. We come back one last thing.
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4: Victory Junction is a year-round camp for children with chronic and life-threatening illnesses and serious medical needs. We'll see 120 kids with spina bifida, 120 kids with craniofacial disorders, 120 kids who have diabetes or who have asthma. From 6 to 16 years old, it empowers them to just be the kids that they are that week. Not their disease, not their illness, they're just a kid. If you know a child that can benefit from Victory Junction, we'll do everything in our power to make sure that child comes to camp.

0: roll into our last segment of reminder. BRN will be very busy this coming weekend, Alexis.
1: They will. Yeah, we have, along with the NRN on Friday, we have the truck race with the NRN.
0: Which NASCAR is Racing Network.
1: NASCAR Racing Network, which is 7 p.m., and then that's Friday. Saturday, we have practice. The Charbroil 300 O'Reilly Series race is going to kick off at 4:30, and then, as always, 5 o'clock start time for us in the Coca-Cola 600.
0: So make your plans accordingly. Looking forward to it. It's going to be a huge crowd here at Charlotte as well as Indy. It's the high holy days for automobile racing in the United States, and look forward to that. Let's jump over to this little segment.
2: One last thing.
0: All right, let's start with Andrew Curlin. What's your one last thing for the show?
3: I don't know if I woke up in a certain mood, but you just said it's the high holy day of motorsports. And even though we don't have Monaco, that's all right with me. We were just talking about the crucial ingredients of a hamburger, and we still have the crucial ingredients of the greatest day in motorsports, and that's the Indianapolis 500 and the Coca-Cola 600. I don't know, F1, I think they're racing in Canada. Doesn't matter to me. I'm still going to be watching the two races that I woke up that day to watch, and that's Indy 500, Coke 600 double.
1: Well said.
0: Alexis, one last thing.
1: Yeah, I want to give a shout-out to what happened this past weekend when it comes to the two radio networks in NASCAR coming together to be part of a big weekend, and that was the All-Star weekend at Dover. You know, obviously, the Motor Racing Network has always had the All-Star race, no matter where it has been. They've always broadcast that race. This is the first time that an O'Reilly Series race has been paired with that weekend, and that is a PRN race. Then you have the Truck Series, which for the past couple years has been on the NRN, the NASCAR Racing Network, which is a collaboration between PRN and MRN. So it was the first time in the history of our great sport where we had an NRN race, then a PRN race, then an MRN race, and it came together with great collaboration between our team and the team at the Racing Network, and I just want to show appreciation for that, because there was a time where you know, that potentially wouldn't have been able to happen, and we have become great partners with them. They are great partners for us, and so yeah, it was a great weekend.
0: Yeah, my very good friend Alexis likes to use the term inside baseball, which I've stolen and run with, and a little inside baseball thing from Dover this past week, and we just talked about that, was on Saturday. It was a PRN broadcast of the O'Reilly race,
1: yes.
0: But all the personnel on there were well-known MRN people. Mike Bagley, Alex Hayden, Steve Post, who else?
3: Chris
0: was on
3: Wilner.
0: Chris Wilner on Pitt Road,
1: yep.
0: And Brad Gilley in the booth.
1: Yep. Bagley.
0: And Mike Bagley out calling the turn, and tell them how they were adorned.
1: Yeah, so, you know, typically you would think of MRN in blue shirts, like is what they typically wear, but they requested that if they were going to be doing the Performance Racing Network race with us, that they get red shirts for that day, which, you know, we're radio. You don't see that medium. You hear it, and so it's not a big deal. But to them, it was a big deal to us that they wanted to represent our brand. And, you know, Brad Gilley got to do – he called a turn for the NRN for the truck race, and then he called a turn, as we heard, in the opening segment where we had the last couple laps of Denny Hamlin's win yesterday. He was in the turn and wearing a blue shirt. And we are now kind of interchangeable in that we do that quite often. And I think that's really cool.
3: Yeah, just real quick. I mean, they're who I listen to when we're not at the racetrack.
1: Yeah.
3: Steve Post has told me the same thing. He's like, we're such fans of you guys because that's what I listen to when I'm not broadcasting for MRN. So huge fan of what they do over there.
0: And a lot of times when the folks from MRN are listening to PRN, it means they've got the weekend off.
1: That's right.
3: Oh, well, exactly.
0: They're not mad about that. One little quick personal note for my one last thing. I will be coming back to Charlotte Motor Speedway for the Coca-Cola 600 weekend in a different capacity. I will be joining the aforementioned Steve Post in the public address booth.
1: Very cool.
0: Share PA duties. So looking forward to coming back home this weekend. In Concord, not the same ring as Indiana. So thanks a lot for our entire crew here at PRN. Keep it between the navigational beacons.
1: Between the buoys.
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5: Heartbreaking news out of the NASCAR world today, as two-time NASCAR champion Kyle Busch passed away Thursday at the age of 41 years old. 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
5: At the age of 41 years old, Kyle Busch, two-time NASCAR Cup Series champion, a husband, and a father, has passed away. On Thursday afternoon, it was released from the Busch family in a statement that Busch has been later that afternoon. In a joint statement from the Busch family, Richard Childress Racing, and NASCAR, they announced the devastating news and the tragic passing of Kyle Busch. Just 6 days prior, Kyle Busch stood victorious for us, the fans, and everyone else one final time at Dover, giving everyone a bow after his 69th win in the Craftsman Truck Series. I was fortunate enough to get to know Kyle over the years in a professional manner as a part of the NASCAR Media Corps. I first met Kyle when I was 13 years old, reporting for my own outlet at Indianapolis Motor Speedway. And for a 13-year-old, interviewing Kyle Busch, sure, that can be intimidating. But Kyle greeted us with a smile, introduced himself to both myself and my cameraman, who is also my dad, and ever since treated us with the same kindness and respect. It would be difficult to put a microphone in front of Kyle Busch's face, especially in the tough moments that he had later in his career. But one thing never wavered, and that was to respectfully answer my questions and to answer them honestly. Kyle Busch was a racer, a family man, and will be severely missed. For PRN's Garage Pass, this is Andrew Kurland.
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7: Welcome to PRN at the Track. I'm Lenny Baticki. Coming up in this show, we'll chat with Team ProFab's Lucas McFall. Then we'll speak with Hickory Motor Speedway promoter Gina Child Knowles. And we'll have a conversation with Natural Bridge Mideast Modified winner Taylor Cool. But first, let's get to our What's Hot. We'll start in Virginia at Langley. Connor Hall got that one. Austin Hogan the same at Oak Level. Pulaski to Kyle Dudley and Justin Tate getting the win at Withville. Kingsport, Tennessee, Ashton Higgins and Ryan Lark victorious. Jamie Mosley got the Grand National Super Series victory at Newport. Wartburg to Kyle Courtney. Tugboat Lloyd in victory lane at Big South Fork. I-75 to Addison Cardwell. Dixieland in North Carolina. Hubbard and Tyler Hobgood with victories. Morgan Milstead getting the checkers at East Lincoln. Bowman Gray, Sweeney, and Southern split the mod wins. Dylan Baldwin won both of the Carolina Sprint Tour runs last weekend. Gastonia and Harris, talk about sweep though. How about the Cars Tour at Ace? Both of those victories to Caden Honeycutt after he won a pair of races the day before. Thomas Bean wins Caraway. Horsepower Park to Caden Barker. Zach Brown victorious at Wake. Carteret to Rusty Daniel. Auburndale in Florida. Cody Stickler and Michael Goddard getting the super late model wins, while Darrell Dubberly won at Hendry, and Marion County went to Colby Jackson. Alabama at Hollis to Brandon Knapp. Lancaster, South Carolina, Brandy Baker won a pair. Junior Mulway in victory lane at Cherokee. Anderson goes to Colton Bettis. Dustin Mitchell wins Lakeview. Lawrence to Travis Jamison. And Kaysen Bright, the big trophy at Traveler's Rest. North Georgia to Junior Widener, while Wormy Gaddis gets the win at Winder Barrow. Tocoa to Kenny Collins, and Chris Woods victorious at Livonia. And joining us now on the ProFabrication.com hotline from Team ProFab, the winner is Bandolero last weekend at Florence Motor Speedway, Lucas McFall. Hey, Lucas, welcome to the show. A big oval win on a track without walls except for in front of the grandstands. What is that visual like even inside the race car with no walls?
8: It's definitely weird, and I'm more used to having walls, like how it is at Stroll and everything, but I feel it's more free. It feels more like, you know, free.
7: Wow. Does that give you, when you get up to the top edge, though, and you start looking over into the grassy there, is that kind of a weird feeling when you could just go over there, but it might not be, you know, as smooth once you get there?
8: It definitely feels weird, but, you know, with Andrew and everyone at ProFam Team Gordon, I know the car will stay straight and won't go off.
7: 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I would like to see their eyes if you went four-wheeling over outside of Florence Motor Speedway. That would be something. But Lucas McFall is our guest on the ProFabrication.com hotline. He's a winner in a Bandolero category last weekend at that famous track down there in South Carolina. How does winning on an oval compare to winning on a road course as far as the fun meter being pegged? You got yourself, an oval win now. What's the joy like there?
8: It's really fun, you know. I don't know what's more fun, road course or oval. I think it's just really fun on both. Winning is winning.
7: And with the banking of the track down there at Florence Motor Speedway and slicing back and forth across, were you able to almost have a bit of a road course trying to find the right place where the traction really worked for your tires?
8: Yeah, I'd say when we first went to Florence a couple weeks ago, we finally found it out, and I think this week we finally nailed it down.
7: 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Well, I understand you've got somewhat of a rookie spotter. What's this Andy guy spotting for you? And, you know, what's it like having him in your ear?
8: It's been really nice. He knows what the car does, and he knows what I'm doing wrong and what I can do better. He's kind of the real whole real reason why I'm up front. Without him, I wouldn't be putting down those good lap times.
7: Spotters and drivers tend to have a unique relationship, very close to what a crew chief and a driver does. Do you ever kind of zing him, though, every now and then when he's up there trying to, you know, get you around and something is just maybe not as he thinks it is from up there?
8: Yeah, but when that happens, all I kind of do is just calm down, so I don't scream his ear off.
7: Lucas McFall taking it all in stride and taking the big victory last weekend at Florence Motor Speedway for Team ProFab. 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How about outside the track, other sports, training habits that go into making you a better driver? Do you do anything else?
8: Well, I did the cross, I'd say, a year ago before I broke my hand at Atlanta. But really, other than iRacing every day, every night, I think that's about it.
7: The iRacing stuff seems to really help different drivers in different ways. Are you running only on tracks that you're racing? Are you running, you know, some tracks that are, you know, out in, you know, the other countries? Are you running dirt? What do you do for your iRacing each day?
8: Oh, I go everywhere. I mean, I try to do a lot of legends on the oval, but I always veer off into other areas, just have some more fun.
7: What would be we're chatting with Lucas McFall, Team ProFabrication. He won at Florence Motor Speedway last weekend in dominant fashion. What would be one of those tracks, if you could jump in a ride and be able to race it? What's one that's kind of a bucket list right now?
8: The Daytona road course and an LMPH car.
7: Wow. Wouldn't that be something? You know, climb those high banks in one of those? That could be amazing. We're chatting with Lucas McFall, Team Profab, Florence Motor Speedway Bandolero winner, and working it out on iRacing. 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
8: They can go to Lucas McFall Motorsports and McFall Motorsports on Instagram and Facebook. 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
7: Lucas McFall, Florence Motor Speedway winner. 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
0: The 30th anniversary of the Kyle Petty charity ride.
11: It's hard to believe that. I can't believe I'm like 39 and we've been doing this 30 years. The idea came about 2 o'clock in the morning. We were riding motorcycles to California, and we had stopped and picked up a couple of guys in Oklahoma City, and then we picked up some people in Globe, Arizona, and we were riding in. It was late at night, and it's like, oh my God, this would be so cool. We'll get people to give us 10 cents a mile. We'll ride. We'll do a bike-a-thon. And I just threw it out in the garage here. Dick Brooks rode with us that first year. Robert Yates rode with us. Cindy Sissoms rode with us. Man, we had so many people. They read about it, and they called us up and said they wanted to go on a ride, and we were like, come on down. Had 10 Hall of Famers that have ridden with us through the years. It is like a traveling show for the NASCAR Hall of Fame to go across the country sometime, but it has been really good. We heard of a couple of different hospitals and a couple of different kids that were race fans, and we were thought, hey, we'll just stop and make a donation to help their families pay their bills. And that's what we did. It's all for camp now. It's all for Victory Junction.
0: 30th anniversary of the Kyle Petty Charity Ride.
7: 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Hey, Gina, welcome to the show. I love that track you've got up there, and I understand there's a big, big event starting next Thursday, May 21st at the track. What can you tell us about the event coming up?
12: Well, we've got the ASA Stars coming out for a visit Thursday night. It's the prequel that leads into the Charlotte Big Boy Racing. You know, you have Friday, Saturday, Sunday going on in Charlotte. Well, we're Thursday night. It's a short track racing at its finest.
7: It is definitely that. And then some, the ASA Stars National Tour Tar Heel 250 coming to Hickory Motor Speedway Thursday evening, May 21st. Prior to the NASCAR races at Charlotte, oh, that's going to be an awesome event. Cole Butchers ran there, Colby Howard, Gio Ruggiero, William Byron, and now drivers on their way up the ranks like Caden Quappel, Carson Brown, the series points leader, Jade Avedisi, and Spencer Davis, and so many of the others. You want to come see a rising star event. It's certainly going to be next Thursday, May 21st at Hickory Motor Speedway. And Gina Child-Knowles is on the ProFabrication.com hotline. And I've just watched you go and move all over the track, whether it was hanging banners, whether it was putting food into the refreshment stands, doing about everything, writing press releases. It seems like there's nothing that you aren't touching there at the track. What kind of fun is Hickory Motor Speedway, not only to you, but to the fans that get to come out and see races there?
12: Well, for me personally, I love the track. I'm a seasoned veteran of the sport, and it has one of the best souls that I've been around. I've been around some fantastic tracks. Great team. I love it. And the racing that this track produces, in all honesty, is some of the best I've seen. It can do a lot with the racing and mix them up, and you get guys like the ASA Stars racers, they come at it. They're hungry. They drive aggressive, but drive clean. Man, that makes for a great night of racing. It really does. It's one of my favorite things about Hickory.
13: 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Wow, Steven Nassi, Dawson Sutton, Derek Thorne, Tristan McKee, Matt Craig, the list of drivers that runs in that national tour have all come up through grassroots racing, but now they are just knocking on the door to get out there and show all those NASCAR fans and all the fans that are at Hickory Motor Speedway next Thursday how they're going to move upward, and it should be a great time. 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So next Thursday, certainly going to have a big event type, you know, pricing structure and flavor to it all. But on a regular Saturday night, when somebody wants to come from wherever and go to this historic racetrack, Hickory Motor Speedway, what's that like cost-wise, and what's the show that is typically on any given Saturday there at Hickory?
12: The cost is $14 for an adult ticket. Teens is $12. Senior citizens is $12. And at 12 and under are free. You know, kids 12 and under are free. So it's really an affordable, fun night out, family fun night out. It's great racing. You're typically going to see some late model action. We have some super trucks. Our Leapfrog super trucks run. We've got great street stocks. We have Renegades. We have mini stocks. We have late model stock, just fantastic racing all the way around. The classes are good. The racers at Hickory have some season to them, and they all drive aggressive, and they all know the track. So it is really good racing. When you, on a night where you've got some meat on the bone, the racing is fantastic. And what I mean by that is you get a good amount of cars, and it produces great racing.
13: Gina Child Knowles from Hickory Motor Speedway chatting with us about the track and all the fun things to do there at Hickory Motor Speedway, especially like we were saying, May 21st will be the big event, the ASA Stars National Tour, which price structure and all that stuff be a little bit different, but the Tar Heel 250 is one of those ones that if you like grassroots racing, you want to see the big names bump and bang and do what it takes to get a victory. I think Thursday night at Hickory is going to be some must-see racing. And Gina on the ProFab hotline, you are a veteran of going to racetracks, and I'm sure that all of us, we all get a little hungry here and there. What's good to eat there at Hickory Motor Speedway? What are you recommending to your friends when they get a little, you know, hunger when they're there at Hickory?
12: Well, you can't go wrong with the loaded fries. When you get there with your date or your kid, order some loaded fries, get you some napkins, and go sit down and go to town on the French fries. They're kind of a guilty pleasure. I eat mine up in the back.
13: Loaded fries. Gina, yes. Giles Knowles on the ProFabrication.com hotline, letting us inside of her little, secret there about those loaded fries. But, it's always such fun there at Hickory Motor Speedway. How did you've done so much? You've only been there 3 months, but you come with a lot of experience. How'd you get your love for motorsports?
12: I was born into it. Starting with my grandfathers, they both raced. My maternal and paternal grandpas raced, and every male after that pretty much in my family raced. So I was at a track. I come from the family of, you don't get married on race weekend, you don't have homecoming on weekends, proms. You don't give birth on racing weekends. It's all about racing.
13: Child Knowles on the ProFab hotline letting us know that this has been a lifelong journey, and she has found a home, and we are lucky in the Hickory Motor Speedway family to have Gina be a part of it, because she has brought something extra special to that racetrack and all the different things that go on, from the fans in the stands, the competitors. The track has got a new person there that has brought something very special. How can fans find out on the internet about the happenings of the track? Where can they go to find out information, social media, things like that?
12: Well, first off, I'm the blessed one. I'm super excited and very, very lucky to be where I'm at this age with the knowledge I have. I'm so excited because I feel the same about all the racers and the fans. They're just tremendous. But you can find us. Almost all of our information, of course, is on social media, on Facebook, Hickory Motor Speedway. And you can go to hickorymotorspeedway.com for racing information as well. But
13: thank you, Gina. Really, we got to go. Appreciate all you have done and brought to Hickory. Fans, stay with us. We'll be right back.
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22: 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So he was definitely the one that I reached out to first.
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13: 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Hey, Taylor, welcome to the show. Sounded like a pretty good little battle with Adam Favors, who's been on the show here before, throughout the race. What was that like leading up to what happened to be a last or close to the finish restart that you finally got him on? How was the back and forth?
23: It was an exciting battle for a couple laps. We were able to capitalize on the top side and find a different groove that I had not tried all race. So we went to the top of the track and it worked out for us.
13: Taylor Cool on the profabrication.com hotline, Mideast Modified winner at Natural Bridge Speedway, taking the top route there. Have you heard? There used to be a World of Outlaws announcer that said, on the top side, up where grandma keeps the good stuff. I know why we go for grandma's good stuff, but what made you go up top? Was it your stick person give you a signal? Was it seeing something out there or just maybe trying to do something different to throw something at it? How did you process that?
23: So we had a yellow come out. We're yellow for probably 3 laps. So I went and checked out different grooves, the middle, the top, and I noticed that it was clean up there, and I figured I'd try it out on the next restart. So that's where I went.
13: And that was the restart that closed the deal out. Am I correct?
23: Yes, sir.
13: Ooh, Taylor Cool. Finding the right path around Natural Bridge Speedway and taking the Mideast Modified Series win last Saturday at that Virginia racetrack. She's our guest on the ProFabrication.com hotline, which is brought to us by Gasco Gaskets. 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So leading into, that final restart, you're searching out there. From what I understand, you probably didn't want to give away your hand. How do you hide what you're looking at? And, what kind of mind games are going on there between you and Favors or whoever, might be starting behind you? What are those moments like before, you finally get set and go back to racing?
23: Yeah, you definitely don't want to show your hand there. I stay behind him when we're traveling around the racetrack under yellow. And on the restart, I chose the outside. He chose the inside. The leader got to choose. So I figured at least get to start on the front row. And that's where I planned on running anyways. So it just kind of worked out for us. And the racetrack was multiple groove of racing. It was really good for us. So you really could go anywhere. I just figured somewhere where I could keep my momentum up would be the best.
13: Well, and she used that momentum to take her all the way to victory lane. Taylor Cool on the profabrication.com hotline. Mid-East Modified Series Natural Bridge Speedway winner. Check it in with us after that victory. I kind of did a little bit of looking, and Dirt Modified didn't seem like it was what started Taylor's racing career out. How did you go from being a pavement kart racer in Arizona to now back east here and doing it on the dirt in a modified?
23: Yeah, it seems pretty crazy. I grew up in Arizona, lived there my whole life, and my dad got my brother and I started in asphalt go-karts. We ended up kind of aging out of the class that we ran for a while, and it was getting too expensive, honestly. So dirt racing was the next thing we looked to, and we started in three-quarter mods, which are they're probably half the size of a modified three-quarters, and with a 1,000cc engine in it, that's what I got my start in dirt racing in, and I ended up getting to an IMCA sport mod. I moved to Iowa by myself so I could race there, and I ended up meeting Matt, my car owner. He's now my boyfriend, and I started racing for him, and here we are.
13: A winning driver-owner combination now in the Mideast Modifieds Natural Bridge Speedway. We'll hope that the rest of that combination for you both works out. But Taylor Cool on the profabrication.com hotline has got the steering wheel in her hand and now the trophy to show it off here. How does this trophy go with the old kart trophies? Do you put this one up a little higher because now it's a bigger back east mod win, or does some kart race win still hold the top spot in your trophy room?
23: I definitely have my favorites, and this one will be right along with it from go-karts and modified racing.
13: Wow, Taylor Cool on the profabrication.com hotline. Winner of the Mideast Mods at Natural Bridge Speedway. Where do you go from here? Do you follow the Mideast Mod Tour? Do you start to dabble in dirt late models, come over to pavement? What's kind of the recipe that you're trying to develop?
23: Honestly, for a while, I was just looking for something that would be a good opportunity for me to move forward in racing, and that would be bigger engine, cooler classes, something that you see on TV, dirt late model racing. So for a while, I figured I would just follow the trend, whatever I could get myself into, and now I'm sticking with the modifieds, but I think if our budget allows, we'll look at maybe a bigger class, late model class or something. As far as this year, we're going to stay with the Mideast Modified Tour. They have 5 races left, so it's our plan to hit each of those. And if we're able to, go check out the Midwest again.
13: Wow, go back maybe to Iowa and get some of that Marshalltown, right? Isn't that the...
23: Yes.
13: Get yep. over there and go after it. Taylor Cool on the profabrication.com hotline. Mideast Modified winner, Natural Bridge Speedway. And really an awesome event out there at Virginia's track at Natural Bridge. So where on the internet can folks start to develop, their knowledge of you? You got a website, you got social media. Where do we go to look for you?
23: I am on Facebook and YouTube and Instagram as Taylor Cool Racing. That's where you can find all of my updates every week, almost daily. And we have racing videos on YouTube, which are really fun to watch.
13: Fun to watch. And funner now that they're in victory lane, I would imagine. Taylor Cool, yes. Winner at Natural Bridge Speedway, Mideast Modifieds. Follow her on her socials. Go see her at a race even better, and get to watch this winning driver compete for the Mideast Modified Series title. Taylor, thanks for joining us. Fans, stay with us. We'll be right back with more.
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5: Shane Van Gisbergen for the final time up here in turn number two. He brought a gun, a knife fight today. Then we got Noah Gregson around right in the middle of the pack, and he got hammered by Ryan Preece. Brad Keselowski's off into the dirt as well.
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0: Hi, this is Doug Rice of PRN. Join me for another great episode of Fast Talk. I heard this 5 years ago with Jimmy Johnson.
3: Oh, yeah.
0: You think Jimmy
3: Johnson
0: forgot how to drive? You're an idiot. Shut up. Sit down. He's going to win 8 races in a row. I'm not putting Kyle Larson in that category. I think driver slump and team slump. I think this may be more of a team slump than a driver slump. That's Fast Talk right here on PRN.
13: 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I'm Lenny Baticki. We'll see you next time at the track. So long.
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0: Welcome to Racers Odds. I'm David Stiles, joined by Andrew Curlin. We have our fifth race winner of the season as Ty Gibbs captures his first win of his career. It took him 131 starts, but he is finally on the list as a Cup Series winner. And Andrew, we both were at Bristol. It was what I thought a great race with a pretty compelling finish, and now we get ready to move to Kansas.
1: Yeah, no, 100%, David. And Ty Gibbs, if you would have said to me in the middle of the race that Ty Gibbs was going to be the winner, I would have been surprised. But both of us before the race said that Ty Gibbs could get his first career win. That was what we talked about last week on Racer's Odds. So he took an interesting path, I feel like, to get to victory lane. But nonetheless, a win's a win, and it's obviously something to follow, because once you start winning, once you learn how to do that, that can snowball pretty fast.
0: Well, Kyle Larson was the belle of the ball, but he turned into a pumpkin and he didn't get to be Cinderella at the end of the show. He led more than 200 something laps, looked untouchable, won both of the stages, but it just didn't pan out for him. I think you had him on pit road and said that their car ended up getting out of shape and it just didn't turn into a victory for them.
1: Yeah, he was fighting loose most of the day, and then that last run was just getting tight. But really, Ryan Blaney was the one who actually had the long run speed and had the speed. I think Kyle Larson, at least this was Kyle's analysis of it, is we led a lot of laps because Blaney's pit crew, you know, mired him back in traffic. He would have led more had they been a little bit faster on pit road and had better track position. So, nonetheless, a dominant day for Kyle Larson, dominant for Ryan Blaney. Both of them certainly had speed. They still came away with solid point stage. But to win these cup races, it comes down to execution. And those teams didn't execute like Ty Gibbs' team did.
0: And you talk about winning. You were 2 for 4 on bets last week.
1: All right.
0: So you definitely cashed some tickets. You had Gibbs to win at plus 750. That netted you $75 on 10 units or 75 units. And then you also had this parlay bet of Larson, Hamlin, Gibbs, Hosovar to top 10 at plus 329. And you had 10 units on that as well. So you got 32.9 units back. The two bets that you lost, Tyler Reddick to win, he was actually very close, finished inside the top five. And then the other one, Sam Mayer to win, who he ran really well in that O'Reilly Series race. It's just he had some damage there at the end and it didn't pan out for him.
1: I'll take that. Absolutely. I'll take it. We made a joke that the Tyler Reddick, you know, $1 bet was a waste at Bristol. And then they go qualify well and are running semi towards the front and obviously had a shot to win it. So that's a lesson learned in the fact that even the tracks that Tyler Reddick on paper is not statistically good at, there's something special in the sauce at 2311 that makes them competitors anywhere they go, even at the tracks they struggle at.
0: All three of the cars for 2311 were really good this weekend. I mean, Riley Herbst had a career best pole at fourth, and then Bubba Wallace finished ninth in both of the stages and right outside the top 10. So all three of those Toyotas for 2311 were very, very good. Me, on the other hand, I was 6 bets. So I had a little bit more skin in the game than you did, but I cashed on Blaney beating Bell in a matchup at minus 110. So I got 27 units out of that. And then I had Ty Gibbs to top 10 as well. And I put 20 units on it at plus 120. So I actually made 24 units back. So I slid a little bit in the bankroll. You went up again, but we're doing pretty well, I feel like, in our actual bets. So let's go ahead and start getting into where you should lay your money for Kansas. I have a run of about 5 more bets. I know I'm a little bit more aggressive when it comes to the bet slip, but Andrew, I want to start with you. What are you really looking at as we get ready to head to the Midwest and go to Kansas?
1: Well, and as we talked about on Fast Talk earlier this week, the Toyotas are just really good this season. They amount for 6 wins of the 8 races that we have been at this year. And when you look at Kansas over the last couple of years, man, it is Toyota country out over there in Kansas and in the Midwest. 23-11 is very good there. They have three wins in the next-gen car at Kansas. That's tied for the most with a powerhouse organization like Hendrick Motorsports. So they're really good there. And that's kind of where I'm starting, is I feel like this is going to be a Toyota race, given the fact that they're historically good there and that they've been good all season long. But there's some other Fords and Chevrolets that are pretty dang good here at Kansas, and drivers certainly to watch.
0: I'm going to go ahead and start giving some bets out. I think that you're right. The Toyotas are going to be really good here. There's someone that I haven't found a good bet for yet, but if you can find some plus money on this particular driver, Christopher Bell is really, really good here. So that's just a little nugget. So my first bet, I'm going to do another top 10. I like these top 10s. I think Bubba Wallace will top 10 at this event. He's plus 120 on DraftKings. I think that's a pretty solid bet. He's actually in that sleeper category. He won this race back in 2022, and he's had I think three top five finishes at Kansas in the last seven races. So he's pretty solid at Kansas. So that's the first bet that I'm looking at. Bubba Wallace, the top 10.
1: I don't hate that at all. Again, 23-11, they've got speed this year. I could see Bubba winning this race. I think that's a little bit of a long shot. Top 10 is right where I would put him to be safe. I'm not touching Bubba this week just because I've seen a lot out of Tyler Reddick and not the same out of Bubba to have the same confidence that he'll have race-winning speed. And you mentioned Christopher Bell. This guy has not won at Kansas, but he's run darn good here. Four poles. He's finished top 10 in nine of his last 12 Kansas starts. And, you know, he's kind of like the top 10 machine at Kansas. So to bet on him finishing again in the top 10, I feel like is a good move. I have him in a bet coming on later on.
0: That's
1: or if
0: very
1: we
0: good.
1: Want to talk about top 10s.
0: Go ahead. Because I'm going to do another top 10 for my next bet. So if you're going to top 10 him, I think that's a solid bet.
1: No, I'm not going to top 10 just him. The top 10 Bristol parlay, I have maybe a little bit too much courage. And so I'm going to try it again. I'm going to go Denny Hamlin, Christopher Bell, Tyler Reddick, Brad Keselowski, all to top 10 at Kansas. And the reason I'm talking Keselowski is he finished, I want to say, 10th the last time we were at Kansas in the fall. And that's when Keselowski had a rough season. This was an impressive run for Brad in the six car. Now flash forward to 2026. He's in the top 16 in points. He ran well in Las Vegas, the only other mile and a half that we've been at this year.
0: Top 10.
1: It's going to be a Garage Pass episode this week, but Chris Buescher's saying, watch out for RFK. We struggled at Vegas last year. It was organizationally our worst racetrack, and they all finished within the top 11. And so now you go to Kansas, where RFK is already good and has a solid baseline. I feel like they're going to be quietly a very strong organization this weekend.
0: I agree with that.
1: Going with Brad Keselowski. I think I toyed between Brad and Chris Buescher, but you can do that top 10 parlay at plus 613.
0: Plus 613? That's not a bad bet. I like that. All four of those guys are really, really good there. My next top 10, this is a reach, and I know that you're going to say, I don't know if I would do this or not.
1: Don't say Logano.
0: No. We're not going Joey Logano. This is a guy that's been out of the race car for a few weeks. He came back at Bristol. He, out of all the Hendrick cars, his car was the one they didn't have to work on the most, but he got wrecked out early. I think that they're on a different strategy as far as the rest of the season goes, and I think it'll be very hard for them to make the chase. So I'm looking at this team to just step forward and continue to build momentum. I think Alex Bowman to top 10 at plus 260 is not a bad bet. He has 11 top 10 finishes at Kansas, and that's the most of any track that he has run on. And he's finished in the top 10 in the last seven Kansas races that he started in. So he's pretty solid here.
1: Yeah.
0: I think this is his best track, and I think to get a top 10 out of him at plus 260, I think that that's enough juice to squeeze. So I'm looking at the 48 team to have a good week, and they need it. I mean, they've only got 24 points to their name. He's got a lot of ground to make up, even to just make it back into the top 20.
1: I don't think Alex Bowman is a bad bet to make. I wish you the best of luck on that. I personally am not feeling the juice on that one, just because I feel like we need to see more of a sample size out of Bowman. Yeah, this is probably the track that you would bet some money on him and keep an eye on him, but I don't know. I'm a little weary at the moment of touching Bowman.
0: Well, I'm a little weary too. I'm not put a whole lot of units on it, but I think if there is a sleeper pick, I think that this might be one of them. Alex Bowman to top 10. My next one, we've talked about the Toyota Speed. I've got two Toyotas matched up against one another, and it's Tyler Reddick versus Ty Gibbs. Ty Gibbs, not very good at this track historically. Tyler Reddick, on the other hand, very good at this track historically. These guys are matched up together. Both of the odds are minus 115. I'm going to lay money on Tyler Reddick at minus 115 in this matchup. You can find this one over on DraftKings.
1: I'm surprised Reddick is not the favorite there, just because of statistically Ty Gibbs at Kansas. He's only had one top 10 finish in seven starts at Kansas. Now, I know he's obviously on a different path this year in terms of speed, but I would maybe pump the brakes on, like you are, pump the brakes on Ty Gibbs this week. You know, Toyotas are going to be good, especially, you know, I don't think he's going to be the top Toyota, though. That's what I'm trying to say.
0: No, I think Reddick, I think I'm hedging down on these 2311 drivers. I think they're going to be pretty solid, and Reddick has been the, you know, the bell of the ball all season. I know that's two references to Cinderella now, so I apologize. But he's been really, really good. And if it's any indication, like you said in the top of the show, he's not been very good at Bristol. He was good at Bristol this past weekend. So I think if he's already good at one place, it's just going to magnify how good he will be at the track coming up.
1: And
0: so my next matchup.
1: Said,
0: yeah, go
1: on,
0: ahead.
1: With that said,
0: go ahead.
1: It's the weekly Tyler Reddick bet. I'm going to not put $1, but I'll put 10 on Tyler Reddick to win the race.
0: I like it.
1: And that's at plus 1,000. I actually love those odds.
0: Yeah, that's actually really good odds. I can't believe
1: far back.
0: I can't believe he's got four digits. Like, I thought it would be a three-digit bet. Like, that's wild at Kansas.
1: Yeah. And this guy, he's won before. He's got one top five, five top tens. And the momentum on his side. Why not pick Tyler Reddick here?
0: So I fully agree with that. I think Tyler Reddick to win is not a bad bet. I can't bet on that too and expect to make up any ground, because then if we both win it, it's just like it's like a wash. So I have to do something a little bit different. So I'm staying in this matchup realm for my fourth bet. This is Kyle Larson versus Denny Hamlin. So these are the two powerhouses. Kyle Larson has plus odds. It's plus 100 to Denny Hamlin's minus 130. And Kyle Larson in three races, or he has three Kansas wins. He's led 925 laps at this place.
1: Yeah.
0: The guy is just insanely good, and he won it in 2025. So he's coming off of a week where he dominated the Bristol race. I think the Hendrick cars are going to come back up here. They were pretty decent at Las Vegas, and they won at Martinsville. So they're starting to trend back in the right direction. And, oh, yeah, Hendrick has won the most races out of any team at this track. So I like Larson over Hamlin, especially if it's plus money at plus 100. I'll put a few units on that. I know it's a little prickly, but there's really not a lot out there where you're finding value at those plus odds this week.
1: I'm giving you a hard time, but I also wrote down Kyle Larson to win plus 600 as something that I would be doing. So I can't necessarily hate on that. I just those matchup bets, I mean, between Larson and Hamlin is such a coin flip. Although I guess when I'm saying it, my bet is riskier because I'm taking Larson versus the field.
0: I've got to beat one driver in my deal. You've got to beat 35 other drivers. So
1: yeah, but I get better odds.
0: You get plus 600. So
1: yeah, man, it's coming up on a year. Kyle Larson has won a race. That is crazy.
0: It's hard to believe. I mean, and we thought that we were going to see it. I thought we were going to see it this past weekend. It just didn't happen.
1: Yeah.
0: So I think this is statistically one of his, he's good everywhere, but this is statistically one of his really, really good tracks. So I don't mind putting a few units.

0: to take Elliott at -110.
1: Okay.
0: That's a tough bet, but I'm kind of hedging myself a little bit here.
1: I can see it. Yeah, I haven't seen enough out of Briscoe to be like, oh, yeah, he's back. I know Elliott won the last time we were at Kansas. That's kind of like with an asterisk because really he would have finished third if the leaders didn't wreck each other.
0: Yes.
1: You know, because that's when Denny Hamlin and Bubba Wallace got into it. Literally, I think it was in turn four on the final lap, and Chase Elliott snuck underneath both of them to win the race. So, yes, he's a winner at Kansas. Is he the guy that dominated the last couple of Kansas races? No. You could say that about his teammate Kyle Larson, especially a year ago, led over 200 laps out of 267 to win the race. Kyle Larson certainly has speed. But yeah, I haven't seen enough out of Briscoe to feel confident about that. So the last one that I have, it's pretty simple. Toyota to win the race. Any Toyota car at +100. I'm jumping in on the Toyota train. If there's any place to jump on the Toyota train, it's here. It's like there's just certain tracks that fit to certain manufacturers. For Kansas, it's Toyota. For Phoenix, it's Ford, you know. And I'm going with that for my last one. I'll put 10 on that. I'll put 10 on all of them. I'll put 10 on Larson to win, 10 on Reddick to win, 10 on my parlay, 10 on the manufacturer bet.
0: So now I'm going to ask you a question because this is just where my head's at. I've won one overtime bet this year already, and that was at Echo Park Speedway. Will there be overtime? There have been a number of overtime finishes at Kansas over the past couple of years. The overtime bet is we will have overtime. It is +105. What do you think about that? It's close. That's close to even.
1: That's tough. I don't know. With the way these cup races have been going, I think we're going to see a green flag finish. I think this is going to be like Vegas where you get cautions for the stages. I think we had one natural caution in Vegas, which was the only other mile and a half, and we had a green flag run to the end. So I'm going to say no on that.
0: I am too. I was just looking at the data, but that is +105. I mean, it's away from it as well.
1: I don't think you have enough good odds to consider it. That's what I think.
0: All right, so now on to the pick'em game. We both did very well in pick'em this week.
1: Man, I needed freaking Kyle Larson to win the race. I would have won 70 points.
0: I know. You would have cleaned my clock, but I am now within 9 points.
1: Wow.
0: I got 59.
1: Who ended up scoring more?
0: Scored more with Gibbs with the win. 59 points scored for Ty Gibbs on the win. Larson, 54 points. So I made up a good chunk of points last week. And so I will let you pick first this week in the pick'em game. Again, how this works is we each get to pick a driver each week. We get their points for that race, but we can only pick them one time. So, Andrew, who are you going to pick?
1: I am going to go with an RFK car. It's not going to be Brad Keselowski, but it was a guy who was on the losing end of the closest finish in NASCAR history. Give me Chris Buescher.
0: I like that. I think you're right that they will be really good this week. It's just I have not found anything on Caesars or DraftKings that I'm
1: that gives
0: super,
1: you some value.
0: Yeah, that I'm super in on with value. But I think RFK is going to be very good this weekend. And going into Bristol, they were the only team with multiple cars to have all of their cars within the top 16. So they've been running extremely well this season. For me, the pick 'em game, I'm going to use this guy here because I don't know where else to use him. And he's back in the car, so now I can get him off the board. I'm going to pick Alex Bowman at Kansas. I know it's risky, but they're going to be on a different strategy than everyone else. They don't need to worry about the stage point. They just need to go and run the race. And
1: that's
0: if he
1: solid.
0: Can get up to the front and maybe get a look at a win, I think that they could pull it out. So I'm taking Bowman at Kansas.
1: That's a solid bet. That'll probably open the door for me when we're in July to pick him.

0: for Chicagoland. That's where I'm saving him in my head. But that's pretty dang solid. Yeah, let's see what kind of day Alex Bowman can have.
1: Well, and just on that note, it was just really good to see him back at the racetrack. He looked like he was in a good headspace, and it was just a shame that he got wrecked out very early in that Bristol race. So, again, it's about trying to help you put money on the drivers that you like, make it a little bit more entertaining for you every race weekend, and hopefully you can cash some tickets on it. You can find our podcast or this show wherever you listen to podcasts, on Apple Music, Spotify. Where else are we found, Andrew? I mean, what other platforms?
0: Yeah, anywhere where you get podcasts, whether the Apple and Spotify are the two biggest ones. But if you listen to podcasts on some crazy podcast site, we're on it. So you nailed the top two ones, though. It's Apple and Spotify.
1: There you go. If you're on YouTube, like, comment, subscribe to Performance Racing Network. 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So, and our show that we do together, Garage Pass, that one's on there as well. So
0: it's everywhere.
1: We'll just promo everything we do here at the Performance Racing Network. So we're looking forward to Kansas. Hopefully it'll, you know, be another compelling race on another mile and a half track, and you can cash some tickets and help you grow that bankroll. For Andrew Kerlin, I'm David Stiles.

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0: Welcome to Fast Talk, coming to you from the PRN studios at a soon-to-be very busy Charlotte Motor Speedway. A lot of racing going on. 3 days of racing action here on the mile and a half. We'll be talking about that a little bit later on. I am joined by Andrew Curlin and Alexis Erickson. And about halfway through the program, PRN's co-anchor Nick Yeoman will join us from Speedway, Indiana. Nick is taking a weekend away from PRN to be, dare I say, back home again in Indiana, where he'll be working. I hate that I even said that. Working the broadcast of the Indianapolis 500, the 110th running of that ultimate race. So a lot going on here on the show. But first off, let's start by breaking down what went down at Dover, where Denny Hamlin, who is awfully tough on that concrete, walked away with his second all-star win. Here's how it sounded on MRN.
2: The white flag is flying at the start-finish line. Final lap, Denny Hamlin works his way back to turns one and two.
3: Denny Hamlin has just been on it all day long here at the Monster Mile of Dover. He will hit the back straightaway. Clean racetrack all in front of him. He'll go into turn number three for the final time.
4: Denny Hamlin goes to the bottom of the racetrack. He'll let the car drift wide in the apex. Here he comes off turn number four. He'll rock it off the corner to the start-finish line. Denny Hamlin wins the 2026 NASCAR All-Star Race at the Monster Mile.
0: Mike Bagley, the honorary mayor of Dover, Delaware, with the call there on the last lap on the Motor Racing Network. You also heard Brad Gilley and Alex Hayden. Now let's go ahead and hear from a two-time All-Star winner, Denny Hamlin.
5: This team just did an amazing job working on the car, and I knew yesterday that we had all the feels in the car that we really needed to go out there and do what we needed. And with the format, I thought it kind of played into our hand, having to put us back to the back there. That's typically where we're our best, is coming through traffic. And so, this progressive team just gave me a car that was a rocket, and I was lucky to drive it.
0: So, Alexis, no surprise, we go to Dover. Denny Hamlin runs away with it over the last 200 laps.
6: Denny, domination at Dover. I mean, who doesn't love an alliteration? Look, Denny Hamlin knows how to get around Dover Motor Speedway. He's won there the last two-point races. He picked up $1 million yesterday for winning the 2026 All-Star Race. I think he probably left there feeling a little bit upset that it wasn't a points race and that it was a non-points-paying race, because he would have added to his ever-growing wins total, which I know we all know he keeps a really close eye on. So, yeah, it was a great day for Denny Hamlin yesterday at Dover.
0: Andrew, you and David Stiles do a show called Racer's Odds.
6: Yeah.
0: Where was Sir Hamlin on your pick list?
7: Oh, well, we do a pick'em game every week, and one person gets to pick the race winner. The other person, has to settle for second, and I picked Denny Hamlin to win the race. So David's going to have to sit in second. I've got a big points lead on our driver pick'em game, but both of us had some pretty good predictions, and honor, as we say.
0: Before we get into the execution part of this all-star event, we'll do that in our B block today. I think we just have to sit back and kind of give Denny his props and his flowers. This cat's 45 years old, Alexis, shows no signs of slowing down, and just goes out there and wears out the field.
6: Look, I think you could go back in our archive over the past, couple years and pick out all of the segments where we have dedicated to Denny Hamlin, because he has deserved that. I mean, we've talked about him in so many different ways, and today we get to talk about how, you're right, he is an anomaly when I think about drivers of that age. Usually, and in years, recent years, we've seen drivers who get to that age, and either they go to new teams, Kyle Busch, or they do things that change their standing within the Cup Series, they start to fall off. Denny Hamlin has been the complete opposite to me. He is somebody who has so many plates up in the air at all times. He's got his hands in everything. We've talked about it ad nauseum on the show. But yet it works for him. He is able to make it work. He is able to focus on all these different things. But when he gets in that race car, he knows how to win, and he continues to do that. And I think, you know, he talked about getting a 60, and, you know, he's done that. I kind of feel like the sky is the limit for this guy at this point. I don't want to count him out ever.
0: Andrew, where are you on the Denny Hamlin saga as it is right now?
7: Well, I look at the chase format that is revived this year as Denny Hamlin's bread and butter. Now, it's funny, the return of the chase format, you look at, wow, this is, if Denny Hamlin can put all the pieces together, he can control his own destiny and win this championship, and then Tyler Reddick goes and rattles off all the wins that he has, and he's finding himself 129 points behind the point leader. But I think if I'm a Denny Hamlin fan, I'm feeling good about this year. When the chase happens and the reset occurs, he's going to be 25 points behind Tyler Reddick. That's if he stays in second in points. I think he can track Tyler Reddick down and really make this an interesting championship battle. That's what I'm looking at. I know this is a non-points race, but I'm always looking at the points.
0: And Alexis, you mentioned this. We've talked about this ad nauseum. And I will fully admit I was wrong, because I thought that there was a point in his career that Denny Hamlin was trying to do too much. He was surrounded on all sides. Car owner, very successful team in 23-11. He and Michael Jordan. Podcaster. You know, and he gets a lot of views. It's a lot of mileage out of that, and he's very devoted to it. Churns it out every Monday after they race on Sunday. Obviously, a driver, very successful, just now won the All-Star race again. Had to go through the trial. Took on the sanctioning body and said, yeah, let's go. Him and Michael Jordan, and they won. So I've given up thinking that Denny Hamlin's plate ever gets too full.
6: I don't see how you couldn't, because, I mean, at this point, he's proved us all wrong. We're not the only ones to say that have ever said that. He's got too much going on. There's too many things. You know, we like to focus on championships when it comes to Denny Hamlin, because he is in the Cup Series right now, the active driver that we look at and say, okay, he should have a championship. Of all the success that he has had and everything that has happened to him, where's that championship? We like to, you know, pinpoint that. Last year was his best opportunity to have that, you know, and it got taken away from him in the very final minutes of that race. I think this new format, as Andrew said, is something that could get him that elusive championship. But to me, even without that, I mean, he is by far a future Hall of Famer. Yeah. He is somebody who I think is going to go down in history as one of the best drivers to ever drive in NASCAR. I hope he can get it. I really do. There comes a point where you're like, okay, I hope he can get that holy grail of a championship and come full circle. But even if he doesn't, I think, you know, he is one of the best to ever do it, in my opinion.
0: Andrew, where do you think the fan base is? Do they, even the ones that don't like him, do they want him to go out and win this title, you think?
7: I think so. I mean, especially the way he lost it last year, there's a trend going on Twitter, and it's, what's a defeat that left you sitting in silence for 30-plus minutes? And a lot of people were just sending screenshots of Denny sitting in the car after losing that race at Phoenix. And I was kind of the same. I was in disbelief. It wasn't the fact that he lost the championship. It was how and how heartbreaking it would be. And people who were diehard Chase Elliott fans, diehard against Denny Hamlin, they felt for him in that moment. And so I think under the right circumstances, Denny Hamlin, he is certainly a champion driver if the statistics show it. But I'm with you guys. I don't want Denny Hamlin to go anytime soon, because that man knows how to shake things up and really stir some controversy, and that gives us a lot to talk about.
6: I've always said on this show, once you get to a certain point, even if you, you know, through most of your career have worn the black hat and been somebody that fans love to root against. There comes a turning point in every driver's career when they get to a certain point where the fans start to turn around a little bit. And I think it's because of the veteran status. I think it's because of just, in Denny's case, so many heartbreaks. You're like, okay, can we see this guy, you know, potentially do what we think he's capable of? And I think that might be starting to happen for Denny Hamlin.
0: Americans love aging superstars. And you're right. Doesn't matter whether they wore the black hat or they were the good guy. They really embrace them. We're seeing two of those right now. Denny Hamlin's one of them. Kyle Busch is the other one.
6: Yep.
0: Kyle Busch gets cheered. He wins the truck race Friday, and the people were Dover went nuts.
7: Yeah.
0: It used to be Kyle Busch won the truck race, and you went, why is he even out
6: here? Right, right.
7: We almost need Denny Hamlin to go on a losing streak, and people may start feeling for him. Because, like, to your point, or maybe just Denny needs to go to Hendrick or Chevrolet car. That'll get people to root for him.
0: I think Denny's doing a pretty good job.
6: I think he is, too.
0: By the way, Denny does drive a Toyota, so let's give you the Toyota Performance Report. 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They took the top three spots in the All-Star race in the final 200 laps, which was weird how they scored the thing. But anyway, it was Denny Hamlin winning it and coming in second. Teammate from Joe Gibbs Racing, Chase Briscoe, and Eric Jones from Legacy Motor Club, easily his best run of the year, took home third. And that's our Toyota Performance Report.
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0: coming up a little bit later on. We talk with PRN co-anchor Nick Yeoman, who will be working at the Indianapolis Motor Speedway this coming Sunday while they're getting ready to race in Charlotte. He'll be up there calling the 110th running of the greatest spectacle in racing, the Indy 500. Look forward to chatting with Nick. We just got through with the All-Star race at Dover. First, I'll say this. From all accounts, the folks at Dover, Mike Tatorian's general manager there, knocked it out of the park. They had an awesome fan zone. The interactivity was equal to anything you're going to find at any racetrack. Dover did their part. So kudos to those folks for staging it. The racing, I felt like, was actually fairly entertaining and pretty competitive at times. The format, just for me, not speaking for the network or anybody else, I felt like left a lot to be desired. And Andrew, I'll start with you. I know you're very young, but you followed this very tenaciously. Thoughts about how this was put together?
1: I don't like a format where I have to get my calculator out. And I've actually had the calculator app on my phone trying to figure out which open driver was running here and running here. And that was hard for me to do at home. Fox had a graphic that would pop up every now and then. I'm like, okay, this is good. I couldn't imagine for the fans sitting there having to do math. That's just my biggest thing. Let's make this straightforward, and let's not have to do math for an all-star event. And that was my biggest problem with it, was there was too much that I had to figure out and science out to just figure out who was in the show.
2: You know, Doug, I want to echo what you said about Dover. I mean, I heard from multiple sources that the racetrack and the amenities that they had there for the fans were, like, out of this world. So I'm a little bit upset that I wasn't there to witness it myself. However, when it comes to the format, I do have to agree with you and Andrew. And there's a few things that stick out to me. Number one, it was like 4 hours long.
0: Yes.
2: When have
1: it was
2: we
1: a
2: ever,
1: points race.
2: When,
1: basically a points race.
2: Yeah. When have we ever had an all-star race that was that long? I certainly can't go back in the memory bank and think of one. Another thing that I kind of took issue with is the fact that the race started with all of the drivers who had all-stars in Ryan Blaney and, you know, a bunch of other guys basically taken out and put into the garage.
0: Kyle Larson.
2: Kyle Larson, exactly.
1: I've got a stat here for you. By lap 6 of segment 2, 9 of 19 all-star drivers were involved in a crash. Larson, Chase Elliott, Bush, Bubba Wallace, Bell, Hosovar, Blaney, Chastain, and Kozlowski.
2: Exactly. The beginning race, the open race, as you will, should be for the cars that are not yet in the race. Yeah. You should save your big event with your all-star drivers to be that final event. I don't think – I did not personally like the fact that it was open to every driver from the beginning, thus these big-name drivers could get taken out. I mean, they were still able to fix their car, come back in for the last 200 laps, which I have another – you know, there's issues with that within itself too. But we'll just say that's something I took issue with as far as the format was concerned. And – the third thing that stuck out to me was when I think of the All-Star race, I think of sparks flying, I think of pyro, I think of all of these things that are better viewed at night.
0: Yep.
2: You know, we don't have a lot of night races on the schedule. And for the most part, when you're talking about points races, I love a 1 o'clock afternoon start, which is what we had, but not for the All-Star race. Not for the All-Star race.
0: Yeah, I'm talking out of both sides of my mouth. I love the 1 o'clock start.
2: Yeah.
0: I got home from church, did a few things. Next thing I know, race is on. I'm going like, this is great.
2: Yep.
0: And then I'm still sitting in front of the TV at 5 o'clock Eastern time waiting for Denny Hamlin to finally be interviewed. And that was another thing. There was a lot of confusion at the end of that race on how that was going down. Agree with you 100%. I really missed the last chance qualifier.
2: Yes.
0: The whatever you want to call that. Top two drivers get in the show.
1: Yeah.
0: That just built drama. And it also gives a chance for some of the other teams to show out. Where a Noah Gregson or an Eric Jones or Michael McDowell can really shine, and they get the spotlight for a minute. They didn't get that.
1: No, they had to do it by just racing everyone outright. And there were drivers you have to give credit to. Eric Jones finished third. Austin Dillon finished fourth. Connor Zilich, he posted on Instagram, finally we got a good run. It wasn't a points run, but that's still huge for him and that 88 team. But that's the biggest thing that amongst many things that I feel like I was missing was an open. And if it was a matter of getting rubber to lay down on the concrete, which I know that was a concern, I think that's why we had so many laps, is because in order to generate some good racing, to be able to pass, you need to get rubber to lay down on the concrete. But why not just make the first two 75-lap segments the open? You know, just like how we did in Charlotte. It was a multi-segment race where if you win segment one, you're locked in, you can pull off the racetrack, you're still laying rubber down, and you get a 200-lap finale that features the All-Stars.
2: I miss the shootout, too. I feel like in most All-Star races, we have like a 20-lap, 10-lap shootout at the end. The last segment, or whatever you want to call it, was 200 laps long.
0: It was the length of an O'Reilly
2: race.
0: Yes! Yeah, right.
2: Yeah. So, yeah, I mean, I think there's definitely some tweaking that could and should be done going into next year.
1: And I do want to say this. I know we're kind of picking the format apart, but Dover produced exciting elements. And not just on Sunday. I mean, we saw crazy dramatic things happen. Lap two, you know, the beginning of lap six of the second segment. So there were things to talk about. Denny Hamlin, Chase Briscoe, they were swapping the lead. If this was a points race, I think it would have been a solid points race in the next gen car for Dover. And the O'Reilly race had Corey Day tracking down Justin Allgaier, producing great racing. They just stuck to that helicopter camera view, and you just got to see those two guys have a classic Dover finish. And so the racing product was actually not terrible. It's more so how we formatted the All-Star race is the big thing that I'm having
0: trouble
1: with.
0: I had no issue with how they executed that. The racing itself on track, very good. Almost exceptional for Dover, because you can get up there and that can just be a long race that grinds on. I no problems at all with the speedway and that part of it, but how this was all pieced together, the recipe for getting to the end of it, I think that'll be changed around the next time they do an all-star race.
2: I think you're right.
1: And it's because we're thinking all-star race, and we have a certain idea in our minds what all-star race looks like, you know?
0: The all-star race is a victim of its own success.
1: Sure.
0: The very first one that was held here at Charlotte Motor Speedway was held on a Saturday after they ran the then Busch Series race, and they threw him out there to run the Winston, and that's the one Darrell Waltrip won, and his car blows up as he crossed the start-finish line. He still won't tell the story on that, which is even better. And then, of course, one hot night, Kyle Petty, Davey Allison, crashing at the end of it. You can't ever get back to that. That's a showstopper that they've tried every all-star race after the fact. You can't catch that lightning again.
2: I 1,000% agree. However, I will say the All-Star race, even in subsequent years after all of that lightning in a bottle, has a certain vibe.
0: Yep.
2: That vibe was not there yesterday at all. And so because of that, I feel like we viewed yesterday, even though we were told it's the All-Star race, it didn't feel like it. It needs to feel like it.
0: No, you're right. And I'm not the biggest fan of night racing. I don't care for it that much. But that race needs that spotlights and pyro and all the, those little Vegas-type driving down the strip-type attitude.
2: Exactly.
0: And that was missing. So that was it. Congrats to Denny Hamlin. Big day for him. Takes him $1 million. He said his mom needs some new furniture. So hand her the check, Denny. So, all right, we take time out. Let's head up to Speedway, Indiana, and talk with Nick Yeoman.
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0: there's a Christmas song that has the lyric, "It's the most wonderful time of the year." Yes, it is. It's Memorial Day weekend, and we get to watch the Indy 500 and the Coca-Cola 600 on the same day. Is this not, Nick Yeoman, the most wonderful time of the year?
1: Yeah, I mean, I left the Christmas cookies out, and, you know, the chestnuts are roasting. The Christmas tree looks fantastic. Yes, this is the greatest time of year, and I'm looking forward to next weekend.
0: Nick Yeoman, of course, is the PRN co-anchor who is stepping away from his NASCAR duties for a weekend to help cover for the Indianapolis Motor Speedway Radio Network the 110th running of the Indianapolis 500. Nick, I know this holds a special place for you. Tell us about the atmosphere and the energy here as we're recording this on the Monday before the 500.
1: Yeah, so we just wrapped up qualifying weekend. It ended up being just one day of qualifying because the rain washed out Saturday, and you're going to be shocked by this, but Alex Palou is on the pole. He is dominating the sport these days, and he's going to lead the field with the green flag. But yeah, you can feel the momentum starting to build. I mean, it is such a cultural thing, the Indianapolis 500 is to everybody, not just around Indianapolis, but throughout the entire state of Indiana. So we've had some good crowds outside of Saturday. The weather's been good. You know, we got the parade coming up and all the festivities, Carb Day, where there's going to be people here having a very good time, maybe more fun than they should be having, if you know what I mean. But, yeah, it's all going to lead up to Sunday where, yeah, we're all looking forward to 1,100 miles, first 500 here, and then obviously 600 in Charlotte.
2: Nick, I was listening to the Indianapolis Radio Network during qualifying yesterday. I heard you in the booth. It was very exciting. And one thing that you guys mentioned was, I want to say, the top six drivers to qualify are all from different teams. So from your perspective, who's looking hot right now? Because it seems like there are a lot of fast drivers from a lot of different organizations.
1: Yeah, well, I mean, I mentioned Alex Palou, who has won the last four championships. He's the defending winner. He is red hot. He may not be Ryan Preece red hot at the moment, but he is at the top of the sport. But yeah, it's a very competitive field. Alexander Rossi, who won the 100th Indianapolis 500, had a great qualifying weekend. He's going to start in the middle of row number two. We've got this young kid from Chicago named David Malukas, who signed a deal with Team Penske. He's starting on the front row, and a lot of people think he could be the next best thing in IndyCar. And then, yeah, there's a lot of good stories as well. Padua Ward is a driver who's going to start in row number two, a fan favorite that people are waiting to see if he ever can finally, you know, sip the milk and win in Indianapolis. And then there's a fan favorite in Connor Daly, who's been towards the top of the timing charts throughout practice all week long. And he's pretty sporty driving a car for Dreyer Reinbold Racing. So it's a very competitive field. The betting favorite is still going to be Alex Palou. Everybody expects him to win. I kind of do too. But man, over the course of 500 miles, you never know. So it's going to be a good race.
3: You know, Nick, when I think of Indy and I think of this weekend, I always think of the Doug Double, which happened, this is 110th running. So 11 years ago, it was the 99th running that Doug and I were in Indy for that. Somebody else is going to be doing the double this weekend, who was announced just recently, Catherine Legg. She's going to be running both the 500 and the 600. Talk about endeavor for her and kind of what you think would be a success.
1: Yeah, I mean, first of all, I think it's fantastic. I think it's one of the best racing storylines anytime we have someone that's going to attempt the double. Catherine's is unique because this deal came together so late. I know that the NASCAR end of it, they just put it together at Watkins Glen a week and a half ago. So this came together really late, but I think it's awesome for Catherine. She's got a great sponsorship in Elf Cosmetics that is supporting her for both races. She has said that, hey, there hasn't been enough time to do much special training, but she stays in good shape throughout the course of the year. And she had a chance to chat with Kyle Larson and Kyle Larson's people about the logistics of just, you know, getting on a helicopter, getting on a plane, making sure the nutrition level was where it needs to be to compete for 1,100 miles. From an expectation standpoint, it's tough because I don't think either car that she is in, either in Indianapolis or in Charlotte, are race-winning equipment. But just the fact that she's going to try to pull this off at 45 years old, too, right? I mean, Catherine Legg is not one of the younger race car drivers, but I think it's awesome that she's taking it on. And I hope she runs as many miles as possible and has a good day. I think it's a great story, and it's going to be fun to watch.
0: Nick, once again, there was a little time there that all auto racing and the Indy 500 kind of dipped. But now it's back to its full glory and regalia. 350,000 people expected to be there Sunday for this race. What's your day like, and how do you get out ahead of that? Do you just spend Saturday night in the pagoda?
1: Yeah, it's tempting to, yeah, or maybe over in the coke lot with all the campers, but I don't think I get much sleep because that party never really ends. Yeah, I'll get to the track at about 5:30. The cannon goes off at about 6 a.m., which wakes everybody up within a couple miles radius of the Indianapolis Motor Speedway. And then it's just hanging out, collecting storylines. Brad Gilley and I are going to co-host the show before the pre-race show starts on the IMS radio network called The Greatest Day in Motorsports, where we're going to preview both races in Indianapolis and Charlotte. So, yeah, I mean, the key is just getting to the track as early as possible because it makes for a long day. But as you know, long days are what we expect Memorial Day weekend, and nobody pulled off a longer one than you did about a decade ago.
0: Well, it may be my best memory from all my years in motorsports. Nick, we want you to stick around for one more segment, but as you get ready for this, what is the role that you're going to be in for Indy? You've been co-anchoring along with Brad Gilley on PRN this year. What's your role this coming Sunday at Indy?
1: I will be in turn number one, and I have the best view, I think, in all of motorsports when 11 rows of three come barreling down the front straightaway at the Indianapolis Motor Speedway right at me. So I'll be turn announcing. Of course, our good friend Mark James will be anchoring yet another edition of this race. Of course, he has a lot of experience on the Performance Racing Network as well. But turn one will be the location. Made a lot of friends out there over the years, and I'm looking forward to seeing everybody.
0: All right, Nick, hang with us. We want to talk a little bit about NASCAR and what you've been exposed to this year. Nick Elman joins us here on Fast Talk.
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8: These cars are about to fire it off in anger.
9: 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We got cars sideways. It's Christopher Bell. He spins and collects a couple cars.
8: Side by side, Austin Cindric has him at the line, and he will take the lead into one.
9: Here comes Shane Van Gisbergen on the bottom. He's looking for second.
10: Now Chris Buescher fired out of a cannon in turn two. He's right into the rear bumper of Ty Gibbs.
9: Oh, it's a multi-car accident. I want to say 15, 20 cars. Guys, that took out about two-thirds of the field.
11: We have a on pit road between two crew guys. One of them is with Ty Gibbs. One is with Brad Keselowski.
8: Blaney, bottom of the racetrack. Chastain makes it three wide. He'd like to take a spot here on the backstretch, and he charges. He wants the lead in turn three.
12: Ross Chastain shot out of a cannon from the sixth starting spot. He has already moved up to second. The battle now for third on the high side. Kyle Larson, Riley Herbst challenging low.
13: Kyle Larson moves up to the top side. Going to lose a little bit of ground.
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0: Welcome back to Fast Talk. Alexis Erickson here with Doug Rice and Andrew Curlin, and we're thrilled to have Nick Yeoman on the line with us as he gets ready to broadcast the 110th running of the Indianapolis 500 this weekend at Indianapolis Motor Speedway. But Nick, I heard a rumor that when you arrived at one of the IndyCar races, it could have possibly been this race, you walked into the booth and they had a new nickname for you, NASCAR Nick. How does it feel to be NASCAR Nick?
1: You know what? I like it. I kind of like it. I enjoy it. No, it was, we rolled into Barber Motorsports Park out in Birmingham, and I heard it from everybody. I got called a traitor. I got called NASCAR Nick. These are my friends, by the way. They allegedly love me. But no, everyone's been really happy for the new opportunity with all of you at the Performance Racing Network. I love being able to split and jump around in both garage areas and paddocks. Of course, very important to get the terminology right between the two sports. But yes, a little teasing has been a lot of fun. And now in the IndyCar world, I am indeed NASCAR Nick, and I'm going to get a name tag for it. So I love it.
0: Well, just, you know, give us a little overview of what your year has been like. Obviously, you've done lots of radio for us on the Performance Racing Network over the years, but this year you stepped into the co-anchor spot in the booth for us, and you have had to make that transition a little bit, going from paddock to garage and, you know, team strategist to crew chief and all of these things. How has that been for you?
1: I mean, that aspect has been easy because I've followed both forms of motorsports since I was a kid. So, you know, the terminology stuff has never been an issue. There's definitely been an aspect of doing the scheduling and traveling, bouncing back and forth. I don't think I have, other than maybe one or two weekends off until the end of September. So anytime I'm not at a NASCAR track, I'm going to be at an IndyCar track and vice versa. So it's been a lot of fun. There are some nuanced things of how PRN does things a little bit different than the folks on the IndyCar radio network side. But at the end of the day, and I've told Doug Rice this a million times, ultimately, we're just talking about cars going around in oddly shaped circles. So I try not to overthink it, but it's been so much fun. And this is kind of the place that I've wanted to get to, where I'm trying to do as much racing as possible. And obviously very grateful for the opportunity with PRN. Very grateful that you guys are going to let me, you know, have some fun with all my friends here in Indianapolis. And then I cannot wait to get down to Nashville for the Cracker Barrel 400 here in a few weeks.
2: Man, you've got quite the schedule. Indy 500, then you get to go party it up in Nashville. Before we talk about some NASCAR racing here, we're talking with, of course, NASCAR Nick of the Performance Racing Network, IMS Racing Network. But, Nick, I wanted to ask you maybe the most controversial topic around the Indianapolis 500. Each driver has a different opinion on what type of milk they want to drink after they win it. What do you think the correct answer is there?
1: Yeah, so you get three options. You are allowed to choose either skim milk, whole milk, or 2%. Now, personally, I'm a 1% guy. I don't know why that's not an option. I also am a big chocolate milk guy. So most drivers go with whole milk because it looks better for the photos when they inevitably dump it on their head or splash it all over victory lane. It's just a thicker consistency. It looks great in the photos. If I had to choose, though, I'm somewhere in that 2% range. I need a little flavor, but I also don't need to feel like I'm drinking paint.
2: As long as you're not, you know, whipping chocolate milk out. That's all I wanted to hear. So,
1: yeah.
3: No, that milk would be dreadful.
2: You've got what?
1: We have a guy of our broadcast crew who brings cookies to the racetrack every weekend, and his name's Alex Wolf, and we love him to death. And all I can think about is how good a bottle of milk would go with some of those cookies. So that's what's on the mind.
3: Nick, getting back into the bigger picture of this, when first started going to Indy and NASCAR arrived there to run the Brickyard, there was still this huge schism between cars with fenders and open wheel racing. And it just feels like to me that has closed down to almost nothing now. I mean, even this year at Phoenix, we had a doubleheader with IndyCar and NASCAR on the same weekend. Do you feel like that chasm has shrunk between the two?
1: Completely. And the first opportunity we had to run both series together were right here at the Indianapolis Motor Speedway. Yep. We ran on the road course, and I felt like that was very successful as well. I think when you take a couple steps back and you look at where both sports are, nobody is exactly where they want to be. Obviously, open wheel racing, the golden era was always the 70s and the 80s. And then you had the split, NASCAR came in and absolutely blew up and became a monster thing in the 90s and 2000s. But I think both sports realized, hey, if we can work together and make this work for the benefit of everybody, whether it be cross promotion, the television partners, Fox, I think it benefits everyone. And obviously you've got Formula One and they're trying to you know, crouch on everybody's territory as well. So yeah, I just think everybody's, you know, taking a more logical approach to this. And I think it's great. I thought the weekend in Phoenix was phenomenal with racing across the board, both in IndyCar and NASCAR. So yeah, I think those hard lines, Doug, are just, they're not there anymore.
0: You know, in the spirit of the show that you're going to do with Brad, where you guys will preview both races, the Indianapolis 500 and the Coca-Cola 600, and because we're talking to NASCAR Nick, I need to know what you think is going to happen here in the Coca-Cola 600 on Sunday night.
1: Yeah, I lean towards the Toyota drivers because I like how they've looked on the mile and a half tracks. Obviously, Denny Hamlin carries quite a bit of momentum after winning that all-star race in Dover. But the Coca-Cola 600 has a way of producing some really good stories and some underdogs. I look at Ty Gibbs. I just feel like he's having a coming out season after getting that first win in Bristol. And I think he may be the guy to beat when we roll into Charlotte for the Coke 600.
3: All right, that'll be interesting. I can't deny that Gibbs every week just knocks down another top five. Now he's got a win. He's figured out how to do it. But you can have upsets. Last year, Ross Chastain won this race, took it over late, and drove to easily the biggest win. He needs something good to happen for him, too, because he's been on the hook way too much this year. Nick, whatever happens, I hope you have an awesome weekend up at the Brickyard, and we have another scintillating finish to the greatest spectacle in racing.
1: I'm looking forward to it, Doug, and I'm looking forward to 1,100 miles on Memorial Day weekend. It is truly the greatest time of the year.
3: Nick Yeoman, PRN's co-anchor, a.k.a. NASCAR Nick, joins us here on Fast Talk.
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5: 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Brad Keselowski's off into the dirt as well.
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0: Do appreciate Nick Yeoman making some time with us, and you can catch all the action on IMS Radio Network this Sunday from Indy, and then switch over and catch all of the action from Charlotte Motor Speedway and the Coca-Cola 600 here on the Performance Racing Network. So a lot going on. Can't wait. It is a great time of the year. It is super exciting. And Alexis, we've developed our own tradition over the years of camping out somewhere here in the building and watching the 500 before the 600 drops the green flag, and it usually times out pretty nice.
1: It really does. I was just looking at, this truncated race results from the All-Star race, wondering who you and I might be talking to at the end of 600 miles on Sunday evening.
0: I only regret that the last time we did this and we were running the Roval, and you kind of knew Shane Van Gisbergen was going to win if he didn't break, that I did not have a rugby ball here.
1: Yeah.
0: For him to sign.
1: Yeah.
0: That's my bad. I missed that.
1: Well, I'll tell you, I'm not sure he's going to be who's here.
0: I don't think he. I think Shane Van Gisbergen being in the studio for the post 600 interview is a long shot.
2: That would be a miracle. Cover it on Racers Odds.
1: Yeah, there you go.
0: Might be the same cat that won this past weekend at Dover.
1: Could be.
0: Could very well be.
1: Could be.
0: Hey, it's time to do this.
3: It's time for another edition of Green Flag, Black Flag.
4: All right, I do want to mention right off the top here, today's winning panelist on Green Flag, Black Flag receives $1 million.
2: Winning panelist.
4: Our format is a little sketchy. We haven't figured out how that happened.
2: Oh, great.
1: Oh, sure.
4: So we'll work that out later.
2: Theme.
4: Yeah, yeah.
2: And I've heard that before.
4: Could be that. Okay, here's the way we do it. We read statements. If our panelists agree with the statement, they give it a green flag. If they disagree, it gets a black flag. All there is to it. And if they're all in agreement and harmony, here we go. We start with Andrew Curlin this time around. Future All-Star Race formats should not involve math.
2: Green flag. Yeah, we covered it before. I think it should be straightforward. It should be something that I can visually see. If I'm watching a battle for the lead, I want to know that it's the true battle for the lead. I don't want to know that it's averaging out to, you know, be a fifth place starting spot. So
4: I don't need a slide rule. Right?
2: Yeah, okay. Exactly.
4: All right, here we go. Alexis Erickson.
1: Yeah, 1,000 green flags to that. I've never been one that was big in math, and it's not going to change anytime soon.
4: Doug Rice.
0: And she's really smart. If it takes more than two sentences to explain the format, it's too complicated. I'm down with it.
2: That's exactly it.
4: Wow.
2: It's the elevator pitch.
1: Yeah. That's okay. Right.
4: Very, very good. Let's go to Alexis. A success for Kathleen Legg will be completing all the laps in both the Indy 500 and the Coke 600.
1: Yeah, I think so. I think that would be a definite success for her. I think, you know, just being able to, you know, be the first woman to do this, I think is going to be, you know, amazing to watch. And I think she has a good shot at completing all the laps. I think if she's able to do that, then everybody involved will think it's a huge success.
4: Doug, what do you think?
0: I don't think she'll run 1,100 miles, and that's not a knock on Kathleen. The equipment she's in, especially for the 600, is not very good. But if she can be running at the end of both of these races, that's a W. And for all of the haters, that the nasty stuff that I've read about her trying to do this, find something else to do with your time. She's a race car driver. She's a pro. And I could listen to her talk all day.
4: Mm-hmm. All right, Andrew.
2: I'm going to have to black flag on the technicality that I agree with Doug. I don't think she's going to complete all the laps. She's run 1.5 miles racetrack in the Cup Series, and that was at Las Vegas last year. She finished 31st. Her best Indy 500 finish, I think it was 2015, finished 22nd. I agree with Doug. If Kathleen Legg can run both of the races and see the checkered flag at both of the races, I think that is a success.
4: That's a big score.
0: That's
4: okay. Doug Rice, glad Denny got another All-Star win because he will never win a championship.
1: Ooh. Ouch. That is right.
2: That is cold.
1: Yeah.
2: You got to think carefully here because this could win you green flag,
0: this
2: black flag.
0: Cold.
4: $1 million is on the line.
0: Right. I'm going to black flag that because with all my heart, I want Denny Hamlin to get a championship. I just feel like everything that he has been through, he deserves one. And then after getting Lucy pulling the football away from him last year at the very end, he deserves one.
4: Andrew Curlin.
2: Oh, man, this is tough. Do I want to be
4: you
2: want to
4: jump on this?
0: Do you want to shoot Santa Claus?
2: I don't know.
5: Usually that's
2: I don't know. You know what? Just to make this interesting, I will say green flag only because I think this is Tyler Reddick's year, not Denny Hamlin's. And after this year, how many more years does Denny have left? I think his time is running out, even though he's racking up the wins. So I'm not going to say Denny is not a contender, but I'm going to lean more towards Tyler Reddick being the title favorite over Denny Hamlin.
4: Flat. Okay, here we go, Alexis. What do you think?
1: Yeah, I'm going to say black flag. Look, you know, people have their opinions about Denny, and they're certainly entitled to them. For me, I feel like, as far as a championship goes, he's a bit of a sentimental favorite. I feel like I always kind of want to see, you know, somebody who's tried and tried and tried and tried finally get that thing that they were looking for, finally get that holy grail. So I hope that it happens for him.
0: All right.
4: All right. We got time for one more. I think we
0: sure.
4: do. Here we go.
0: Oh,
4: okay. This is a fill in the blank. This is different. Okay, here we go. Start with Andrew. My Memorial Day hamburger had better have blank.
2: Duh. Pickles.
5: Duh.
2: And cheese.
1: Of course.
4: All right. Alexis Erickson.
2: Yeah, it was easy.
1: Yeah, well, I hate to break it to you, but I'm probably not eating a hamburger on Memorial Day.
4: if you just blew the $1 million,
1: well,
4: by the way.
1: Sorry. That's fine.
4: Okay.
2: Pickles is the right answer.
1: Pickles is the right answer. I'm just not really a hamburger girl. I know that's probably un-American of me, but I'm most likely probably going to go for the hot dog instead of the hamburger.
4: Okay. You're the one that had,
2: hot dog and it
4: had something
1: and
4: on a hot dog that you
1: and
4: didn't
1: it's
4: like.
1: Mustard and sauerkraut on my hot dog.
4: Oh, okay.
1: Sorry.
4: Okay, sauerkraut. Doug Rice.
0: I'm just
4: better
0: glad
4: have.
0: I'm sitting on the other side of the table from sauerkraut.
1: So you don't get lightning strike.
0: Yeah, I don't want any part of that noise. Lettuce, onions, cheese, tomatoes.
1: No pickles.
0: No pickles. I'm sorry.
1: Yikes.
0: I'm not down with the pickles. And I can do chili, but because that's a big thing in North Carolina. Mm. But if you do chili, you just do chili slaw
1: on your hamburger.
0: Mm. It's a thing. Mm.
4: Carolina. You know what my answer was, and I win the $1 million for this one. It had better have hamburger.
2: Oh, all right. Yeah, it better have the bare minimum. I want a bun and some meat
1: plain.
2: On it. All right.
1: Give it to me plain because I'm a four-year-old.
4: Yeah. That's right.
0: What's the fake meat called?
1: Beyond.
0: Yes.
1: Beyond.
4: Oh.
2: Meat. Did I get that right?
4: No.
2: No? It's not tofu?
6: It is tofu.
2: It is tofu.
0: Well, that's
4: tofu
0: a fake
4: is
0: meat,
4: that.
0: Too.
1: Yeah. But I think you mean the one that's supposed to mimic.
0: Which has been dropped at every fast food place in America.
4: Yeah.
1: I've never had it, so I can't comment.
2: Could you imagine if I answered that with tofu?
4: Who?
2: You would have
4: owed us up $1 million.
2: Yeah, yes. I would be $1 million in the hole is what would have happened.
4: Okay, Doug Rice, it's yours, sir.
0: All right, thanks a lot. That was fun. All right, we got to take our final time out. We come back one last thing.
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0: does in moments of calm or, you know, when things start to ramp up and how quickly it can kind of recover from that.
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2: Victory Junction is a year-round camp for children with chronic and life-threatening illnesses and serious medical needs. We'll see 120 kids with spina bifida, 120 kids with craniofacial disorders, 120 kids who have diabetes or who have asthma. From 6 to 16 years old, it empowers them to just be the kids that they are that week. Not their disease, not their illness, they're just a kid. If you know a child that can benefit from Victory Junction, we'll do everything in our power to make sure that child comes to camp.

0: into our last segment of reminder. PRN will be very busy this coming weekend.
1: They will. Yeah, we have, along with the NRN on Friday, we have the truck race with the NRN.
0: Which NASCAR is Racing Network.
1: NASCAR Racing Network, which is 7 p.m., and then that's Friday. Saturday, we have practice and qualifying at 1:30. The Charbroil 300 O'Reilly Series race is going to kick off at 4:30, and then, as always, 5 o'clock start time for us in the Coca-Cola 600.
0: So make your plans accordingly. Looking forward to it. It's going to be a huge crowd here at Charlotte as well as Indy. It's the high holy days for automobile racing in the United States, and look forward to that. Let's jump over to this little segment.
2: One last thing.
0: All right, let's start with Andrew Curlin. What's your one last thing for the show?
3: I don't know if I woke up in a certain mood, but you just said it's the high holy day in motorsports, and even though we don't have Monaco, that's all right with me. We were just talking about the crucial ingredients of a hamburger. And we still have the crucial ingredients of the greatest day in motorsports, and that's the Indianapolis 500 and the Coca-Cola 600. I don't know, F1, I think they're racing in Canada. Doesn't matter to me. I'm still going to be watching the two races that I woke up that day to watch, and that's Indy 500, Coke 600 double.
1: Well said.
0: Alexis, one last thing.
1: Yeah, I want to give a shout-out to what happened this past weekend when it comes to the two radio networks in NASCAR coming together to be part of a big weekend. And that was the All-Star weekend at Dover. You know, obviously, the Motor Racing Network has always had the All-Star race, no matter where it has been. They've always broadcast that race. This is the first time that an O'Reilly Series race has been paired with that weekend. And is a PRN race. Then you have the Truck Series, which for the past couple years has been on the NRN, the NASCAR Racing Network, which is a collaboration between PRN and MRN. So it was the first time in the history of our great sport where we had an NRN race, then a PRN race, then an MRN race, and it came together with great collaboration between our team and the team at the Motor Racing Network. And I just want to show appreciation for that, because there was a time where, you know, that potentially wouldn't have been able to happen. And we have become great partners with them. They are great partners for us. And so, yeah, it was a great weekend.
0: Yeah, my very good friend Alexis likes to use the term inside baseball, which I've stolen and run with. And a little inside baseball thing from Dover this past week, and we just talked about that, was on Saturday, it was a PRN broadcast of the O'Reilly race.
1: Yes.
0: All the personnel on there were well-known MRN people. Mike Bagley, Alex Hayden, Steve Post, who else?
3: Chris Wilner
0: on Pitt Road, and Brad Gilley in the booth.
1: Yep. Bagley.
0: And Mike Bagley out calling the turn, and tell them how they were adorned.
1: Yeah, so, you know, typically you would think of MRN in blue shirts, like is what they typically wear, but they requested that if they were going to be doing the Performance Racing Network race with us, that they get red shirts for that day, which, you know, we're radio. You don't see that medium. You hear it, and so it's not a big deal. But to them, it was a big deal to us that they wanted to represent our brand. And, you know, Brad Gilley got to do – he called a turn for the NRN for the truck race, and then he called a turn, as we heard in the opening segment where we had the last couple laps of Denny Hamlin's win. Yesterday, he was in the turn and wearing a blue shirt. And we are now kind of interchangeable in that we do that quite often, and I think that's really cool.
3: Yeah, just real quick. I mean, they're who I listen to when we're not at the racetrack, and Steve Post has told me the same thing. He's like, we're such fans of you guys because that's what I listen to when I'm not broadcasting for MRN. So, huge fan of what they do over there.
0: And a lot of times when the folks from MRN are listening to PR,

0: are, and it means they've got the weekend off.
1: That's right.
2: Oh, well, exactly.
0: They're not mad about that. One little quick personal note for my one last thing. I will be coming back to Charlotte Motor Speedway for the Coca-Cola 600 weekend. In a different capacity, I will be joining the aforementioned Steve Post in the public address booth.
1: Very cool.
0: Share Fantastic. PA duties. So looking forward to coming back home this weekend in Concord, not the same ring as Indiana. So thanks a lot for our entire crew here at PRN. Keep it between the navigational beacons.
1: Between the buoys.
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4: Heartbreaking news out of the NASCAR world today, as two-time NASCAR champion Kyle Busch passed away Thursday at the age of 41 years old. 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
4: At the age of 41 years old, Kyle Busch, two-time NASCAR Cup Series champion, a husband, and a father, has passed away. On Thursday afternoon, it was released from the Busch family in a statement that Busch has been hospitalized due to a severe illness. Later that afternoon, in a joint statement from the Busch family, Richard Childress Racing, and NASCAR, they announced the devastating news and the tragic passing of Kyle Busch. Just 6 days prior, Kyle Busch stood victorious for us, the fans, and everyone else one final time at Dover, giving everyone a bow after his 69th win in the Craftsman Truck Series. I was fortunate enough to get to know Kyle over the years in a professional manner as a part of the NASCAR media corps. I first met Kyle when I was 13 years old, reporting for my own outlet at Indianapolis Motor Speedway. And for a 13-year-old, interviewing Kyle Busch, sure, that can be intimidating. But Kyle greeted us with a smile, introduced himself to both myself and my cameraman, who is also my dad, and ever since, treated us with the same kindness and respect. It would be difficult to put a microphone in front of Kyle Busch's face, especially in the tough moments that he had later in his career. But one thing never wavered, and that was to respectfully answer my questions and to answer them honestly. Kyle Busch was a racer, a family man, and will be severely missed. For PRN's Garage Pass, this is Andrew Kurland.
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6: Welcome to PRN at the Track. I'm Lenny Baticki. Coming up in this show, we'll chat with Team ProFab's Lucas McFall. Then we'll speak with Hickory Motor Speedway promoter Gina Child Knowles. And we'll have a conversation with Natural Bridge Mideast Modified winner Taylor cool. But first, let's get to our What's Hot. We'll start in Virginia at Langley. Connor Hall got that one. Austin Hogan the same at Oak Level. Pulaski to Kyle Dudley and Justin Tate getting the win at Withville. Kingsport, Tennessee, Ashton Higgins and Ryan Lark victorious. Jamie Mosley got the Grand National Super Series victory at Newport. Wartburg to Kyle Courtney. Tugboat Lloyd in victory lane at Big South Fork. I-75 to Addison Cardwell. Dixieland in North Carolina. Billy Hubbard and Tyler Hobgood with victories. Morgan Milstead getting the checkers at East Lincoln. Bowman Gray, Sweeney, and Southern split the mod wins. Dylan Baldwin won both of the Carolina Sprint Tour runs last weekend. Gastoni and Harris. Talk about sweep, though. How about the Cars Tour at Ace? Both of those victories to Caden Honeycutt after he won a pair of races the day before. Thomas Bean wins Caraway. Horsepower Park to Caden Barker. Zach Brown victorious at Wake. Carteret to Rusty Daniel. Auburndale in Florida. Cody Stickler and Michael Goddard getting the super late model wins, while Darrell Dubberly won at Hendry, and Marion County went to Colby Jackson. Alabama at Hollis to Brandon Knapp. Lancaster, South Carolina, Brandy Baker won a pair. Junior Mulwey in victory lane at Cherokee. Anderson goes to Colton Bettis. Dustin Mitchell wins Lakeview. Lawrence to Travis Jamison. And Kaysen Bright, the big trophy at Traveler's Rest. North Georgia to Junior Widener, while Wormy Gaddis gets the win at Winder Barrow. Dakota to Kenny Collins and Chris Woods victorious at Livonia. And joining us now on the ProFabrication.com hotline from Team ProFab, the winner is Bandolero last weekend at Florence Motor Speedway, Lucas McFall. Hey, Lucas, welcome to the show. A big oval win on a track without walls except for in front of the grandstands. What is that visual like even inside the race car with no walls?
1: It's definitely weird, and I'm more used to having walls, like how it is at Strawlin and everything, but I feel it's more free. It feels more like, you know, free.
6: Wow. Does that give you, when you get up to the top edge, though, and you start looking over into the grassy there, is that kind of a weird feeling when you could just go over there, but it might not be, you know, as smooth once you get there?
1: It definitely feels weird, but, you know, with Andrew and everyone at ProFab and Gordon, I know the car will stay straight and won't go off.
6: 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I would like to see their eyes if you went four-wheeling over outside of Florence Motor Speedway. 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He's a winner in a Bandolero category last weekend at that famous track down there in South Carolina. How does winning on an oval compare to winning on a road course as far as the fun meter being pegged? You got yourself, an oval win now. What's the joy like there?
1: It's really fun, you know. I don't know what's more fun, road course or oval. I think it's just really fun on both. Winning is winning.
6: And with the banking of the track down there at Florence Motor Speedway and slicing back and forth across, were you able to almost have a bit of a road course trying to find the right place where the traction really worked for your tires?
1: Yeah, I'd say when we first went to Florence a couple weeks ago, we finally found it out, and I think this week we finally nailed it down.
6: 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Well, I understand you've got somewhat of a rookie spotter. What's this Andy guy spotting for you? And, you know, what's it like having him in your ear?
1: It's really nice. He knows what the car does, and he knows what I'm doing wrong and what I can do better. He's kind of the real reason why I'm up front. Without him, I wouldn't be putting down those good lap times.
6: Spotters and drivers tend to have a unique relationship, very close to what a crew chief and a driver does. Do you ever kind of zing him, though, every now and then when he's up there trying to, you know, get you around and something is just maybe not as he thinks it is from up there?
1: Yeah, but when that happens, all I kind of do is just calm down, so I don't James Earhart.
6: Lucas McPhail taking it all in stride and taking the big victory last weekend at Florence Motor Speedway for Team ProFab. He is our guest on the ProFabrication.com hotline. How about outside the track, other sports, training habits that go into making you a better driver? Do you do anything else?
1: Well, I did the cross, I'd say, a year ago before I broke my hand at Atlanta. But really, other than iRacing every day, every night, I think that's about it.
6: The iRacing stuff seems to really help different drivers in different ways. Are you running only on tracks that you're racing? Are you running, some tracks that are, out in, the other countries? Are you running dirt? What do you do for your iRacing each day?
1: Oh, I go everywhere. I mean, I try to do a lot of legends on the oval, but I always veer off into other areas, just have some more fun.
6: What would be we're chatting with Lucas McPhail, Team Pro Fabrication. He won at Florence Motor Speedway last weekend in dominant fashion. What would be one of those tracks, if you could jump in a ride and be able to race it? What's one that's kind of a bucket list right now?
1: The Daytona Road Course and an LMPH car.
6: Wow. Wouldn't that be something? Climb those high banks in one of those? That could be amazing. We're chatting with Lucas McPhail, Team ProFab, Florence Motor Speedway Bandolero winner, and working it out on iRacing. So folks, that want to follow you, get a look at your sponsors and such, where can they go on the internet to keep up with you?
1: They can go to Lucas McPhail Motorsports and McPhail Motorsports on Instagram and Facebook. 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It's the Fuel One team.
6: Lucas McPhail, Florence Motor Speedway winner. Fans will be right back with more.
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8: It's hard to believe that. I can't believe I'm like 39 and we've been doing this 30 years. The idea came about 2 o'clock in the morning. We were riding motorcycles to California, and we had stopped and picked up a couple of guys in Oklahoma City, and then we picked up some people in Globe, Arizona, and we were riding in. It was late at night, and it's like, oh my God, this would be so cool. We'll get people to give us 10 cents a mile. We'll ride. We'll do a bike-a-thon. And I just threw it out in the garage here. Dick Brooks rode with us that first year. Robert Yates rode with us. Cindy Sissoms rode with us. Man, we had so many people. They read about it, and they called us up and said they wanted to go on a ride, and we were like, come on down. Had 10 Hall of Famers that have ridden with us through the years. It is like a traveling show for the NASCAR Hall of Fame to go across country sometime, but it has been really good. We heard of a couple of different hospitals and a couple of different kids that were race fans, and we were thought, hey, we'll just stop and make a donation to help their families pay their bills. And that's what we did. It's all for camp now. It's all for Victory Junction.
0: 30th anniversary of the Kyle Petty Charity Ride.
6: 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Hey, Gina, welcome to the show. I love that track you've got up there, and I understand there's a big, big event starting next Thursday, May 21st at the track. What can you tell us about the event coming up?
9: Well, we've got the ASA Stars coming out for a visit Thursday night. It's the prequel that leads into the Charlotte Big Boy Racing. You have Friday, Saturday, Sunday going on in Charlotte. Well, we're Thursday night. It's a short track racing at its finest.
6: It is definitely that and then some. The ASA Stars National Tour Tar Heel 250 coming to Hickory Motor Speedway Thursday evening, May 21st, prior to the NASCAR races at Charlotte. Oh, that's going to be an awesome event. Cole Butcher's ran there, Colby Howard, Gio Ruggiero, William Byron, and now drivers on their way up the ranks like Caden Quappel, Carson Brown, the series points leader, Jade Avedisi, and Spencer Davis, and so many of the others. You want to come see a Rising Star event. It's certainly going to be next Thursday, May 21st at Hickory Motor Speedway. And Gina Child Knowles is on the profabrication.com hotline. And I've just watched you go and move all over the track, whether it was hanging banners, whether it was putting food into the refreshment stands, doing about everything, writing press releases. It seems like there's nothing that you aren't touching there at the track. What kind of fun is Hickory Motor Speedway, not only to you, but to the fans that get to come out and see races there?
9: Well, for me personally, I love the track. I'm a seasoned veteran of the sport, and it has one of the best souls that I've been around. I've been around some fantastic tracks. Great team. I love it. And the racing that this track produces, in all honesty, is some of the best I've seen. It can do a lot with the racing and mix them up, and you get guys like the ASA Stars racers. They come at it. They're hungry. They drive aggressive but drive clean. Man, that makes for a great night of racing. It really does. It's one of my favorite things about Hickory.
6: Gina Child Knowles from Hickory Motor Speedway on the profabrication.com hotline, getting us pumped for May 21st, next Thursday, the ASA Stars National Tour coming in for the Tar Heel 250. Wow, Steven Nassie, Dawson Sutton, Derek Thorne, Tristan McKee, Matt Craig, the list of drivers that runs in that national tour have all come up through grassroots racing, but now they are just knocking on the door to get out there and show all those NASCAR fans and all the fans that are at Hickory Motor Speedway next Thursday how they're going to move upward, and it should be a great time. Gina is on the profabrication.com hotline, which is brought to you by Gasco Gaskets. 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So next Thursday, certainly, is going to have a big event type, you know, pricing structure and flavor to it all. But on a regular Saturday night, when somebody wants to come from wherever and go to this historic racetrack, Hickory Motor Speedway, what's that like cost-wise, and what's the show that is typically on any given Saturday there at Hickory?
9: The cost is $14 for an adult ticket. Teens is $12. Senior citizens is $12. And at 12 and under are free. You know, kids 12 and under are free. So it's really an affordable, fun night out, family fun night out. It's great racing. You're typically going to see some late model action. We have some super trucks. Our Leapfrog super trucks run. We've got great street stocks. We have Renegades. We have mini stocks. We have late model stock, just fantastic racing all the way around. The classes are good. The racers at Hickory have some season to them, and they all drive aggressive, and they all know the track. So it is really good racing. On a night where you've got some meat on the bone, the racing is fantastic. And what I mean by that is you get a good amount of cars, and it produces great racing.
6: Gina Child Knowles from Hickory Motor Speedway chatting with us about the track and all the fun things to do there at Hickory Motor Speedway, especially like we were saying, May 21st will be the big event, the ASA Stars National Tour, which price structure and all that stuff be a little bit different, but the Tar Heel 250 is one of those ones that if you like grassroots racing, you want to see the big names bump and bang and do what it takes to get a victory. I think Thursday night at Hickory is going to be some must-see racing. And Gina on the ProFab hotline, you are a veteran of going to racetracks, and I'm sure that all of us, we all get a little hungry here and there. What's good to eat there at Hickory Motor Speedway? What are you recommending to your friends when they get a little, you know, hunger when they're there at Hickory?
9: Well, you can't go wrong with the loaded fries. When you get there with your date or your kid, order some loaded fries, get you some napkins, and go sit down. and go to town on the French fries. They're kind of a guilty pleasure. I eat mine up in the back.
10: Loaded fries. Gina, yes. Shiles Knowles on the profabrication.com hotline, letting us inside of her little secret there about those loaded fries. But, it's always such fun there at Hickory Motor Speedway. How did you've done so much. You've only been there 3 months, but you come with a lot of experience. How'd you get your love for motorsports?
9: I was born into it, starting with my grandfathers. They both raced. My maternal and paternal grandpas raced. And every male after that pretty much in my family raced. So I was at a track. I come from the family of you don't get married on race weekend. You don't have homecoming on weekends, proms. You don't give birth on racing weekends. It's all about racing.
10: Child Knowles on the ProFab Hotline letting us know that this has been a lifelong journey, and she has found a home, and we are lucky in the Hickory Motor Speedway family to have Gina be a part of it, because she has brought something extra special to that racetrack and all the different things that go on, from the fans in the stands, the competitors. The track has got a new person there that has brought something very special. How can fans find out on the internet about the happenings of the track? Where can they go to find out information, social media, things like that?
9: Well, first off, I'm the blessed one. I'm super excited and very, very lucky to be where I'm at this age with the knowledge I have. I'm so excited because I feel the same about all the racers and the fans. They're just tremendous. But you can find us. Almost all of our information, of course, is on social media, on Facebook, Hickory Motor Speedway. And you can go to hickorymotorspeedway.com for racing information as well. But
10: thank you, Gina. We got to go. Appreciate all you have done and brought to Hickory. Fans, stay with us. We'll be right back.
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19: Who was the first person you called when you found out you'd be in the booth this year?
20: It was my dad, who, I mean, he's the reason I'm a racing fan. There's pictures of me in a crib just like hours old, and I've got like a Bill Elliott, like Coors Light number 9 hat on. It's like much larger than my head, and I have a large head. So he was definitely the one that I reached out to first.
19: What's the best advice you have for someone trying to call races?
20: Well, it's going to sound silly, but it really is as simple as call what you see.
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19: This has been a PRN Pit Stop featuring Nick Yeoman.
10: 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Hey, Taylor, welcome to the show. Sounded like a pretty good little battle with Adam Favors, who's been on the show here before, throughout the race. What was that like leading up to what
4: happened to be a last or close to the finish restart that that you finally got him on. How was the back and forth?
1: It was an exciting battle for a couple laps. We were able to capitalize on the top side and find a different groove that I had not tried all race. So we went to the top of the track, and it worked out for us.
4: Taylor Cool on the ProFabrication.com hotline. Mid-East Modified winner at Natural Bridge Speedway, taking the top route there. Have you heard? There used to be a World of Outlaws announcer that said, on the top side, up where grandma keeps the good stuff. I know why we go for grandma's good stuff, but what made you go up top? Was it your stick person give you a signal? Was it seeing something out there, or just maybe trying to do something different to throw something at it? How did you process that?
1: So we had a yellow come out. We were yellow for probably 3 laps. So I went and checked out different grooves, the middle, the top, and I noticed that it was clean up there, and I figured I'd try it out the next restart. So that's where I went.
4: And that was the restart that closed the deal out. Am I correct?
1: Yes, sir.
4: Woo! Taylor Cool, finding the right path around Natural Bridge Speedway and taking the Mideast Modified Series win last Saturday at that Virginia racetrack. 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So leading into that final restart, you're searching out there. From what I understand, you probably didn't want to give away your hand. How do you hide what you're looking at? And, what kind of mind games are going on there between you and Favors or whoever, might be standing behind you? What are those moments like before, you finally get set and go back to racing?
1: Yeah, you definitely don't want to show your hand there. I stay behind him when we're traveling around the racetrack under yellow. And on the restart, I chose the outside. He chose the inside. The leader got to choose. So I figured at least get to start on the front row. And that's where I planned on running anyways. So it just kind of worked out for us. And the racetrack was multiple group of racing. It was really good for us. So you really could go anywhere. I just figured somewhere where I could keep my momentum up would be the best.
4: Well, and she used that momentum to take her all the way to victory lane. Taylor Cool on the ProFabrication.com hotline. Mideast Modified Series Natural Bridge Speedway winner. Check it in with us after that victory. I kind of did a little bit of looking, and Dirt Modified didn't seem like it was what started Taylor's racing career out. How did you go from being a pavement kart racer in Arizona to now back east here and doing it on the dirt in a modified?
1: Yeah. Up in Arizona, lived there my whole life, and my dad got my brother and I started in asphalt go-karts. We ended up kind of aging out of the class that we ran for a while, and it was getting too expensive, honestly. So dirt racing was the next thing we looked to, and we started in three-quarter mods, which are they're probably half the size of a modified three-quarters, and with a 1,000cc engine in it. That's what I got my start in dirt racing in, and I ended up getting to an IMCA sport mod. I moved to Iowa by myself so I could race there, and I ended up meeting Matt, my car owner. He's now my boyfriend, and I started racing for him, and here we are.
4: A winning driver-owner combination now in the Mideast Modifieds Natural Bridge Speedway. We'll hope that the rest of that combination for you both works out. But Taylor Cool on the ProFabrication.com hotline has got the steering wheel in her hand and now the trophy to show it off here. How does this trophy go with the old kart trophies? Do you put this one up a little higher because now it's a bigger back east mod win, or does some kart race win still hold the top spot in your trophy room?
1: I definitely have my favorites, and this one will be right along with it from go-karts and modified racing.
4: Wow, Taylor Cool on the ProFabrication.com hotline. Winner of the Mideast Mods at Natural Bridge Speedway. Where do you go from here? You follow the Mideast Mod Tour? Do you start to dabble in dirt late models, come over to pavement? What's kind of the recipe that you're trying to develop?
1: Honestly, for a while, I was just looking for something that would be a good opportunity for me to move forward in racing, and that would be
5: bigger engine, cooler classes, something that you see on TV, dirt late model racing. So for a while, I figured I'd just follow the trend, whatever I could get myself into. And now I'm sticking with the modifieds, but I think if our budget allows, we'll look at maybe a bigger class, late model class or something. As far as this year, we're going to stay with the Mideast Modified Tour. They have 5 races left, so it's our plan to hit each of those. And if we're able to, go check out the Midwest again.
4: Wow, go back maybe to Iowa and get some of that Marshalltown, right? Isn't that the...
5: Yes.
4: Get yep. over there and go after it. Taylor Cool on the ProFabrication.com hotline. Mideast Modified winner, Natural Bridge Speedway. And really a awesome event out there at Virginia's track at Natural Bridge. So where on the internet can folks start to develop, their knowledge of you? You got a website, you got social media. Where do we go to look for you?
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4: Fun to watch and funner now that they're in victory lane, I would imagine. 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
4: 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Follow her on her socials. Go see her at a race, even better, and get to watch this winning driver compete for the Mideast Modified Series title. Taylor, thanks for joining us. Fans, stay with us. We'll be right back with more.
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23: Shane Van Gisbergen for the final time up here in turn number 2. 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Brad Keselowski's off into the dirt as well.
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0: Hi, this is Doug Rice of PRN. Join me for another great episode of Fast Talk. I heard this 5 years ago with Jimmy Johnson.
25: Oh, yeah.
0: You think Jimmy
25: say.
0: Johnson forgot how to drive? You're an idiot. Shut up. Sit down and win 8 races in a row. I'm not putting Kyle Larson in that category, but I think driver slump and team slump. I think this may be more of a team slump than a driver slump. That's Fast Talk right here on PRN.
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0: Welcome to Racers Odds. Andrew Curlin here with David Stiles. I'm at Charlotte Motor Speedway. My background, David, it looks fake, but I found maybe the best view in the house to do Racers Odds. There's cars racing behind me, which I'm pumped about. But, David, you are live in the PRN studios here in Concord, and we're coming off of a big week at Watkins Glen. SVG is making more history, getting his seventh career win. Kevin filled in for you last week. He said SVG was unbettable just because of where they had him in the odds, although if you bet on SVG, you still would have ended up making money.
1: Yeah, I mean, for Shane Van Gisbergen to come back from almost 30 seconds down after pitting and the strategy that they were on, and I didn't bet anything on Connor Zilich last week, but I thought that he may have a chance. And he overcooked that right front, and then it just didn't come to fruition. And Shane Van Gisbergen proved why he is the best road course racer that we currently have in the series. And it was an amazing drive. I know that some people may think that it was a little lackluster of a race, but I thought the strategy was interesting. I didn't have a lot of bets pay out for me. The only one that really hit was that Kyle Busch versus John Hunter Nemechek. Kyle Busch finished ahead of him, so I got a little bit of like 72 cents or something on that. So it was fun. I thought it was a good race weekend. And now we get ready to head to Dover. And I love Dover Motor Speedway. I've been talking to a lot of drivers just this season about going to Dover. And so I'm really excited to put you on these sharp bets and help you try to find the value in this and this upcoming race. And the All-Star event is very different because we typically have 400 miles at Dover, and that place is called the Monster Mile for a reason. So it'll be interesting to see how these drivers handle this format that we have. So they'll have three different heats. There'll be one at 75 laps, and then they'll invert the field. There'll be another one at 75 laps, and then they'll run the final, 250 laps of the race with the final 26 drivers. We already have 200 laps. We already have 19 drivers locked in to the heat, so there is a fan vote that is up for grabs, and then we'll see who can lock themselves in after those heats. I'm interested to hear who you are looking at and kind of what you're, you know, looking forward to in the weekend. We also will have a truck race and a O'Reilly race that have some bets on there too. So it'll be a great weekend of racing up in the first state of Delaware.
0: Yeah, this is a tough one. The format, there's a lot of math that you have to do to figure out how do I get in, how do I lock myself in, who's guaranteed already. For me to start, at least if you're looking at a betting perspective, take a look at the 19 guaranteed drivers. And if you're looking to bet on someone for the win, it's going to be bold and brave to bet outside of this list, outside of a few exceptions, and we'll go over those. But Tyler Reddick, Ty Gibbs, Carson Hocevar, Shane Van Gisbergen, Christopher Bell, Blaney, Hamlin, Briscoe, Byron, Larson, Elliott, Austin Dillon, Chastain, Josh Berry, Cindric, Logano, Bubba Wallace, Kyle Busch, Brad Keselowski. That's a mix of previous winners, 2026, 2025 race winners. Busch is a former All-Star champion, and Keselowski gets in by being a former champion. So that's kind of how you qualify everybody else. One driver that is not on that list, but is actually the best next-gen driver at Dover, is Alex Bowman. It's amazing. He has the best average finish amongst all drivers in this car. It's 5.33. That is amazing. He's also finished in the top 10 seven of the last eight Dover races. He's a 2021 winner, but he's not locked in. I think that's going to be his biggest challenge. And with this field inverting after the first 75 laps, you take the best average finish of six drivers who are not locked in, and that's how they get in. I'm very curious to see how that shakes out for Alex Bowman, because if he runs well in the first 75 laps, say he runs third, he's then starting in 23rd to start the next 75 laps. And it's hard to pass at Dover. It's hard to pass in this next-gen car. I almost feel like the best place to be is going to be around that mid-pack where you kind of average out on the invert and don't have to pass as many cars. So That's the thing. You can pass here. Let's get it straight. I think it's just one of the more difficult races and tracks to pass at. And so I know I just threw a lot at you, but Alex Bowman's a guy who's not on that list that I'm watching is basically what I'm trying to say.
1: Well, just to give you a thoughts into it, I like Alex Bowman for this weekend. He's in a couple of matchups. I might bet money on both of these matchups. One of them's on DraftKings. The other one is on Caesars. The one on Caesars, he is matched up with Tyler Reddick. He is -105. Tyler Reddick -125. So Alex Bowman is the underdog in this bet. I actually like this for Alex Bowman. Again, like you said, average finish of 5.33. Reddick is kind of up and down at Dover. He's been good there, but he's also had some bad runs. And I think that Alex will play the strategy, and he'll get into that final 200-lap heat, and we could see him make some noise. So I like that one. And then the second one, he is matched up against Ty Gibbs. Ty Gibbs has a really good average finish here. He runs really well at this racetrack. That matchup, they're both at -115, so that's kind of a flip of a coin type bet. You want to stay in that probability, try to find, you know, that 52 percentile probability. Both of these guys are at that at -115. But I'm going to fade Ty Gibbs and take Bowman on both of these and put a few units on it because I think he'll be pretty solid there. Hendrick is also the winningest car for the All-Star race, and they're also one of the better teams at Dover. All of their cars are usually pretty good at this track, so I think favoring Bowman in both of these matchups is a pretty good value, and I think if you're willing to kind of not risk a lot but play the probabilities of where the bets are, I think that these two matchups are pretty solid. So I like both of those. If you're just going to pick a straight-up race winner, Denny Hamlin in the next-gen car at Dover is so good. And he's won three of these races, all of them in the past seven seasons. So he's known at this track. And so I think if you're going to bet race winner, I think if you do Denny Hamlin to win the race at Dover, then that's a pretty good bet. You can find him on some different sports books as the favorite. So that's kind of where I'm looking as far as the bets go, because this All-Star race for the Cup Series is just so wide open. And like you said, you've only got 19 guys that are locked in, and then there will be a final field of, 26 drivers for that final heat. So we've still got some drivers to get into that final, you know, heat that we have at the end of this All-Star race.
0: And here's what's interesting is there are guaranteed going to be 26 drivers in the final 200-lap segment. And that is banking on the fact that 19 guaranteed drivers start the final segment. So say Tyler Reddick, Ty Gibbs, Carson Hocevar, Shane Van Gisbergen, they're locked into the final 200 laps. If they crash out, they do not start the third segment. That means we will see a seventh open driver come in and fill their spot. So that's something to pay attention to, because if there's a guy right on the cusp of that average finish line between stages one and two, and we'll see how Fox ends up showing us who this type of leaderboard, because I know I'm not going to be able to do that type of math at home. But that's just something to watch out for, because if your guy is that seventh guy, all of a sudden a regular jumps out and crashes out, blows an engine, what have you, that's going to open the door for more open guys to get in. So just keep an eye on. But, David, I think you nailed it. And especially with this Ty Gibbs-Alex Bowman head-to-head, because it really is a coin flip. Yes. Looking at the July results, it was basically a Joe Gibbs Racing Hendrick Motorsports show from July 2025, the last time we were at Dover. Denny Hamlin won. Chase Briscoe finished second. Then you have a Hendrick driver, Alex Bowman, finishing third. Kyle Larson finishing fourth. Ty Gibbs, a Gibbs driver, finishing fifth. Chase Elliott, sixth. I think at the end of this All-Star race, the $1 million is going to go to one of those two teams. And so it's basically up to you at home to decide who's it going to be. And from there, you can bet winning manufacturer. You can bet, is a Chevrolet going to win or is a Toyota going to win? Because I think, or there's team odds as well. I'm not sure which is better. But that's something
1: The winning manufacturer bet is actually a pretty interesting one, because Chevrolet and Toyota, Chevrolet's +125, Toyota's +130. So they're pretty even. Ford is +400. So you're looking at even odds. on both of those. So, again, this is a coin flip. This will be a coin flip on whatever your gut is telling you will be good here. I'm going to go a little bit towards Denny Hamlin winning the race, but you can get more value in these matchups if you find something that you're interested in to where, you know, you're taking Alex Bowman over two Toyotas. So you're still kind of hedging yourself a little bit. Another interesting thing to look at,
0: actually,
1: too, and
0: not to cut you off, but
1: go for
0: it. If you're going to bet Toyota or Chevrolet, you might as well bet winning team because you get a little bit better odds there. Joe Gibbs Racing +150, Hendrick Motorsports +160. So that beats your manufacturer odds right then and there. So you might as well bet on the race team instead of the manufacturer in this case.
1: I like that.
0: I'm gonna put some money on Joe Gibbs. I think the winner's gonna come out of that camp. I'll put $5 +150 on Joe Gibbs Racing to win the All-Star race. I like it.
1: I think that's good. That aligns with Denny Hamlin, race winner at +400 for me. So I think that's good. The other thing that I want to look at, there's a Riley bet that I think is worth making. And I think, you know, Allgaier's really good here. He's the favorite to win at +315. If you're looking for a little bit more value and to maybe inject a little bit of fun,
0: are you going
1: to
0: say it?
1: Cruz +500 to win. He's on a streak right now. He's got five consecutive top five finishes. He's never won a race before, but he's pretty good at these short tracks. He's pretty good on the road courses, too. So I think Brent Cruz, his day's coming, and we could see that pop up this weekend in Delaware at Dover. So I like that, +500 for Brent Cruz to win.
0: I'm going to give you two other guys. I think a different driver gets their first career win on Saturday, and that is Carson Quapel, +900. He's back in a JRM car in the number one. He's got Rodney Childers on the top of the box, although surprisingly statistics have shown that he runs the worst in the number one car. He actually runs better in the nine car for Junior Motorsports, so just something interesting there. But Quapel led laps, almost won in 2024 when Ryan Truex passed him. I think it was with like two laps to go to win the race. He almost got, we wouldn't even be talking about him getting his first career win because it almost happened 2 years ago at Dover. I like him at +900. I think that's really good. Also, important to note, I just talked about that JRM number nine car having a solid year so far in the owner's points. Ross Chastain is back behind the wheel in that. He's got two top threes in his last three Dover starts in the O'Reilly Auto Parts Series, +1,000 for Chastain to win. If you're looking to get interesting there, just two sleepers that could maybe spoil the Justin Allgaier, Brent Cruz show that we see on Saturday.
1: I like both of those. I think Carson Quapel is extremely talented. He just had some bad luck, and he's been changing cars like every week. You know that's got to be hard on a driver. I'm really impressed with him. His day's coming too, but Brent Cruz is just on a tear right now. So I like that we have a little bit of difference in what we're looking at, just so that it gives us a little bit of variance to help you as a listener find where that value is. And I've got to get us a shirt made or something, because Kevin with the find the value, I thought that was great. And so maybe we'll get us some merch and we'll get something out for that, because I think that that's just a great tagline. And then also I wanted to highlight this before we, speaking of highlights, that was a pun that was intended. About hair last week. Your hair's looking pretty good. I got my hair cut today, so
0: yeah,
1: I'm
0: good.
1: a little less shaggy looking. So we're getting our coif on. We're gonna find some value, and hopefully we'll have a good weekend out at Dover. Is there anything the truck race? I mean, well, this will be a triple header weekend for NASCAR for me. The only thing I could find was odds to win, and I'm not sure if I want to put any units on that or not. So there's a little bit out there if you're interested in trucks. There's just not anything of super high value that I'm finding that I want to put some units on for them this week.
0: I haven't really looked much into the trucks. Kyle Busch +350 I'm seeing. Honeycutt +450. Hosts of ours in the race +600. I think if you want to bet on momentum, I think Caden Honeycutt's the guy to talk about. He swept the weekend at Watkins Glen. He swept the car store races the next day. Talk about a guy who's hot and I think can just get behind the wheel right now and win anywhere. That's Caden Honeycutt. You know what? Just for fun, I'll put $1 on Caden Honeycutt to win the race.
1: I like it.
0: Have to clean up. I'm going to bet on Tyler Reddick, $1 to win the All-Star race. I don't know what his odds are. Doesn't matter. He's on a winning tear. I also like Hamlin to win. I'll put 5 on him at plus 370. Actually, I'll put 10 on him at plus 370.
1: Do the 400. Do the 400. That's better odds.
0: Oh, sorry. Plus 470. Even better.
1: Yeah. Do 400. It's on Caesars. On Caesars, Tyler Reddick's plus 1400. So they usually have a little bit longer odd. So there you go. I like it. I think they're really good. The only other stat that I have is when we go to a new place for this All-Star race, the All-Star race has been run for a long time. It's been ran 34 times at Charlotte, 3 times at North Wilkesboro, once at Atlanta, once at Bristol, twice at Texas. This is the first time it'll ever be ran at Dover. In recent history, when it's been ran somewhere new, a Hendrick driver has won. Chase Elliott won it in 2020 at Bristol. Kyle Larson at Texas, Kyle Larson at North Wilkesboro. So if you're looking for maybe an interesting little line, you may want to put a few units on Larson. He is the second favored driver out of all drivers to win this race at plus 600. So that's just another little tidbit. I'm going to stick with Denny Hamlin. He's been really good here the past couple of years. And then these two matchups with Bowman. But let's get into pick 'em. So I got a pretty good bump last week. Allmendinger netted me. You know, he netted me about 36 points, ran pretty well. You picked Buescher. We had a little problem, though.
0: Yeah, I already picked Buescher this year, which I didn't find out until too late. David, I am giving myself the DNQ. I think that's not fair to pick Buescher multiple times, especially when he had a pretty solid points day. So I scored a big goose egg at Watkins Glen. But luckily, going into the All-Star race, this is a free pick, isn't it?
1: So the good thing is that you can pick anyone. And if you win, you get 25 extra points. So you could come away a big winner in this and get your points back anyway. Because what would have been still about a 120-point lead after your huge win with Chase Elliott for the 68-pointer a few weeks ago, it's back to 90 points. So it's a little bit more palatable for me after scoring a big weekend with Allmendinger. So I'll let you go first, and you can pick who you want because I think I've got a little bit of a fade right here. I got a guy that I'm going to pick. So.
0: Oh, do you?
1: Yeah.
0: Wait, we can't pick the same driver, can we?
1: No, we can't pick the same driver, no.
0: All right, so, well, I wanna you know what? Who you're gonna pick. Good. I picked Buescher on purpose just to DNQ so I could tank for a good pick for the All-Star race. Give me the guy who's the favorite. Denny Hamlin wins it.
1: I like it.
0: I love his stats at Dover. He is I'm trying to find where it is. I think he's won the last two races.
1: Yeah, he's won the last two races.
0: Yeah, he won the last two races. JGR's won the last three. So,
1: yeah.
0: I'm liking my odds with Denny Hamlin to win this one. David, who you got? You can't pick Denny.
1: Well, I'm not going to pick Denny. I'm going to pick Chase Elliott. I think he is the best Hendrick driver right now. He's got two wins on the season. Let's go. Number 19. Hendrick's pretty good there. I would pick Bowman, but I don't know. It's going to be hard for that transfer. I think he's going to run really well, but I don't think that he can win the race. So I think one of his teammates will. Hendrick's really, really good at Dover, so going for the 19.
0: All right. I think that's fair. Well, that's all we've got for Racers Odds this week. I actually can't remember. Kevin picked someone for Pick'em last week, and we maybe need to get him in on the standings. But, Dover's going to be fun. All-Star race. Brad Gilley will be on the call from us at PRN. We've got the coverage of the racing on Saturday, which is really exciting. And then the big weekend after that, the Coca-Cola 600, we're going to have a lot of great content coming from us at the Performance Racing Network from here, Charlotte Motor Speedway, what I've got behind me. There's no logo on the track yet. Like, I'm like wondering when they're going to paint
1: the ball field 600. Hasn't been painted yet. Yeah.
0: I know. Yeah, so I'm curious when that's going to happen, but we'll probably get an update on that next week. I'll give the weather report. But
1: there you go.
0: 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Thanks. If you haven't already, subscribe on YouTube. Make sure you listen to us on the podcast platforms as well. Follow us on all social media. And, you're going to want to get in on the Racers Odds action early here. That's all I'm going to say. I think we're going to have some exciting giveaways coming up down the line. I don't want to give too much away about that yet. But if you are a listener, continue to listen because it could win yourself something pretty cool. So, David, any closing thoughts before we wrap this one up?
1: No, let's help you have a little bit more fun, put you on those sharp bets, and hopefully we'll help you grow your bankroll. That's what it's all about, right?
0: Absolutely. All right, David. Thanks for listening. I'm Andrew Kurland, and we'll be back next week to preview the Coca-Cola 600 here on Racers Online.

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0: Welcome to Fast Talk, coming to you from the PRN studios at a soon-to-be very busy Charlotte Motor Speedway. A lot of racing going on. 3 days of racing action here on the mile and a half. We'll be talking about that a little bit later on.

0: But first off, let's start by breaking down what went down at Dover, where Denny Hamlin, who is awfully tough on that concrete, walked away with his second All-Star win. Here's how it sounded on MRN.
1: The white flag is flying at the start-finish line. Final lap, Denny Hamlin works his way back to turns one and two.
2: Denny Hamlin has just been on it all day long here at the Monster Mile of Dover. He will hit the back straightaway. Clean racetrack all in front of him. He'll go into turn number three for the final time.
3: Denny Hamlin goes for the bottom of the racetrack. He'll let the car drift wide in the apex. Here he comes off turn number four. He'll rocket off the corner to the start-finish line. Denny Hamlin wins the 2026 NASCAR All-Star Race at the Monster Mile.
0: Mike Bagley, the honorary mayor of Dover, Delaware, with the call there on the last lap on the Motor Racing Network. You also heard Brad Gilley and Alex Hayden. Now let's go ahead and hear from a two-time All-Star winner, Denny Hamlin.
4: This team just did an amazing job working on the car, and I knew yesterday that we had, you know, all the feels in the car that we really needed to go out there and do what we needed. And with the format, I thought it kind of played into our hand, you know, having to put us back to the back there. That's typically where we're our best, is coming through traffic. And so, you know, this progressive team just gave me a car that was a rocket, and I was lucky to drive it.
0: So, Alexis, no surprise, we go to Dover. Denny Hamlin runs away with it over the last 200 laps.
5: Denny, domination at Dover. I mean, who doesn't love an alliteration? Look, Denny Hamlin knows how to get around Dover Motor Speedway. He's won there the last two-point races. He picked up $1 million yesterday for winning the 2026 All-Star Race. I think he probably left there feeling a little bit upset that it wasn't a points race and that it was a non-points-paying race, because he would have added to his ever-growing wins total, which I know he keeps, we all know he keeps a really close eye on. So, yeah, it was a great day for Denny Hamlin yesterday at Dover.
0: Andrew, you and David Stiles do a show called Racer's Odds.
5: Yeah.
0: Where was Sir Hamlin on your pick list?
6: Oh, well, we do a pick'em game every week, and one person gets to pick the race winner. The other person, you know, has to settle for second, and I picked Denny Hamlin to win the race. So David's going to have to sit in second. I've got a big points lead on our driver pick'em game, but both of us had some pretty good predictions and, you know, cashed in on our Monopoly money, as we say.
0: Before we get into the execution part of this All-Star event, we'll do that in our B block today. I think we just have to sit back and kind of give Denny his props and his flowers. This cat's 45 years old, Alexis, shows no signs of slowing down, and just goes out there and wears out the field.
5: Look, I think you could go back in our archive over the past, I don't know, couple years and pick out all of the segments where we have dedicated to Denny Hamlin, because he has deserved that. I mean, we've talked about him in so many different ways, and today we get to talk about how, you're right, he is an anomaly when I think about drivers of that age. Usually, and in years, you know, recent years, we've seen drivers who get to that age and either they go to new teams, Kyle Busch, or they do things that change their standing within the Cup Series. They start to fall off. Denny Hamlin has been the complete opposite to me. He is somebody who has so many plates up in the air at all times. He's got his hands in everything. We've talked about it ad nauseum on the show, but yet it works for him. He is able to make it work. He is able to focus on all these different things, but when he gets in that race car, he knows how to win, and he continues to do that. And I think, you know, he talked about getting a 60, and, you know, he's done that. I kind of feel like the sky is the limit for this guy at this point. I don't want to count him out ever.
0: Andrew, where are you on the Denny Hamlin saga as it is right now?
6: Well, I look at the chase format that is revived this year as Denny Hamlin's bread and butter. Now, it's funny, the return of the chase format, you look at, wow, this is, if Denny Hamlin can put all the pieces together, he can control his own destiny and win this championship. And then Tyler Reddick goes and rattles off all the wins that he has, and he's finding himself 129 points behind the point leader. But I think if I'm a Denny Hamlin fan, I'm feeling good about this year. When the chase happens and the reset occurs, he's going to be 25 points behind Tyler Reddick. That's if he stays in second in points. I think he can track Tyler Reddick down and really make this an interesting championship battle. That's what I'm looking at. I know this is a non-points race, but I'm always looking at the points.
0: And

0: And Alexis, you mentioned this. We've talked about this ad nauseum. And I will fully admit I was wrong because I thought that there was a point in his career that Denny Hamlin was trying to do too much. He was surrounded on all sides. Car owner, very successful team in 2311. He and Michael Jordan. Podcaster. You know, and it gets a lot of views. It's a lot of mileage out of that. And he's very devoted to it. Churns it out every Monday after they race on Sunday. Obviously, a driver, very successful, just now won the All-Star race again, had to go through the trial, took on the sanctioning body, and said, yeah, let's go, him and Michael Jordan, and they won. So I've given up thinking that Denny Hamlin's plate ever gets too full.
1: I don't see how you couldn't, because, I mean, at this point, he's proved us all wrong. We're not the only ones to say that have ever said that. He's got too much going on. There's too many things. You know, we like to focus on championships when it comes to Denny Hamlin, because he is, in the Cup Series right now, the active driver that we look at and say, okay, he should have a championship. Of all the success that he has had and everything that has happened to him, where's that championship? We like to, you know, pinpoint that. Last year was his best opportunity to have that, you know, and it got taken away from him in the very final minutes of that race. I think this new format, as Andrew said, is something that could get him that elusive championship. But to me, even without that, I mean, he is by far a future Hall of Famer. Yeah. He is somebody who I think is going to go down in history as one of the best drivers to ever drive in NASCAR. I hope he can get it. I really do. There comes a point where you're like, okay, I hope he can get that holy grail of a championship and come full circle. But even if he doesn't, I think, you know, he is one of the best to ever do it, in my opinion.
0: Andrew, where do you think the fan base is? Do they, even the ones that don't like him, do they want him to go out and win this title, you think?
2: I think so. I mean, especially the way he lost it last year, there's a trend going on Twitter, and it's what's a defeat that left you sitting in silence for 30-plus minutes? And a lot of people were just sending screenshots of Denny sitting in the car after losing that race at Phoenix. And I was kind of the same. I was in disbelief. It wasn't the fact that he lost the championship. It was how and how heartbreaking it would be. And people who were diehard Chase Elliott fans, diehard against Denny Hamlin, they felt for him in that moment. And so I think under the right circumstances, Denny Hamlin, he is certainly a champion driver if the statistics show it. But I'm with you guys. I don't want Denny Hamlin to go anytime soon because that man knows how to shake things up and really stir some controversy, and that gives us a lot to talk about.
1: I've always said on this show, once you get to a certain point, even if you know, through most of your career have worn the black hat and been somebody that fans love to root against, there comes a turning point in every driver's career when they get to a certain point where the fans start to turn around a little bit. And I think it's because of the veteran status. I think it's because of just, in Denny's case, so many heartbreaks. You're like, okay, can we see this guy, you know, potentially do what we think he's capable of? And I think that might be starting to happen for Denny Hamlin.
0: Americans love aging superstars, and you're right. Doesn't matter whether they wore the black hat or they were the good guy. They really embrace them. We're seeing two of those right now. Denny Hamlin's one of them. Kyle Busch is the other one.
1: Yep.
0: Kyle Busch gets cheered. He wins the truck race Friday, and the people went nuts.
2: Yeah.
0: It used to be Kyle Busch won the truck race, and you went, why is he even out
1: here? Right, right.
2: We almost need Denny Hamlin to go on a losing streak, and people may start feeling for him. Because, like, to your point, or maybe just Denny needs to go to Hendrick or Chevrolet car. That'll get people to root for him.
0: I think Denny's doing a pretty good job.
1: I think he is, too.
0: By the way, Denny does drive a Toyota, so let's give you the Toyota Performance Report. 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Your name, your story. 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They took the top three spots in the All-Star race in the final 200 laps, which was weird how they scored the thing. But anyway, it was Denny Hamlin winning it and coming in second. Teammate from Joe Gibbs Racing, Chase Briscoe, and Eric Jones from Legacy Motor Club, easily his best run of the year, took home third. And that's our Toyota Performance Report.
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0: Coming up a little bit later on, we talk with PRN co-anchor Nick Yeoman, who will be working at the Indianapolis Motor Speedway this coming Sunday while they're getting ready to race in Charlotte. He'll be up there calling the 110th running of the greatest spectacle in racing, the Indy 500. Look forward to chatting with Nick. We just got through with the All-Star race at Dover. First, I'll say this. From all accounts, the folks at Dover, Mike Tatorian's general manager there, knocked it out of the park. They had an awesome fan zone. The interactivity was equal to anything you're going to find at any racetrack. Dover did their part. So kudos to those folks for staging it. The racing, I felt like, was actually fairly entertaining and pretty competitive at times. The format, just for me, not speaking for the network or anybody else, I felt like left a lot to be desired. And Andrew, I'll start with you. I know you're very young, but you followed this very tenaciously. Thoughts about how this was put together?
1: I don't like a format where I have to get my calculator out. And that's I've actually had the calculator app on my phone trying to figure out which open driver was running here and running here. And that was hard for me to do at home. Fox had a graphic that would pop up every now and then. I'm like, okay, this is good. I couldn't imagine for the fans sitting there having to do math. That's just my biggest thing. Let's make this straightforward, and let's not have to do math for an all-star event. And that was my biggest problem with it, was there was too much that I had to figure out and science out to just figure out who was in the show.
2: You know, Doug, I want to echo what you said about Dover. I mean, I heard from multiple sources that the racetrack and the amenities that they had there for the fans were, like, out of this world. So I'm a little bit upset that I wasn't there to witness it myself. However, when it comes to the format, I do have to agree with you and Andrew. And there's a few things that stick out to me. Number one, it was like 4 hours long.
0: Yes.
2: When have
1: it was
2: we
1: a
2: ever,
1: points race. When, basically a points race.
2: Yeah. When have we ever had an all-star race that was that long? I certainly can't go back in the memory bank and think of one. Another thing that I kind of took issue with is the fact that the race started with all of the drivers, and within the first opening laps you had all-stars in Ryan Blaney and you know, a bunch of other guys basically taken out and put into the garage.
0: Kyle Larson.
2: Kyle Larson, exactly.
1: I've got a stat here for you. By lap 6 of segment 2, 9 of 19 all-star drivers were involved in a crash. Larson, Chase Elliott, Bush, Bubba Wallace, Bell, Hosovar, Blaney, Chastain, and Kozlowski.
2: Exactly. The beginning race, the open race, as you will, should be for the cars that are not yet in the race. Yeah. You should save your big event with your all-star drivers to be that final event. I did not personally like the fact that it was open to every driver from the beginning, thus these big name drivers could get taken out. I mean, they were still able to fix their car, come back in for the last 200 laps, which I have another, you know, there's issues with that within itself too, but we'll just say that's something I took issue with as far as the format was concerned. And the third thing that stuck out to me was, when I think of the All-Star race, I think of sparks flying. I think of pyro. I think of all of these things that are better viewed at night.
0: Yep.
2: You know, we don't have a lot of night races on the schedule. And for the most part, when you're talking about points races, I love a 1 o'clock afternoon start, which is what we had, but not for the All-Star race. Not for the All-Star race.
0: Yeah, I'm talking out of both sides of my mouth. I love the 1 o'clock start.
2: Yeah.
0: I got home from church, did a few things. Next thing I know, race is on. I'm going like, this is great.
2: Yep.
0: And then I'm still sitting in front of the TV at 5 o'clock Eastern time, waiting for Denny Hamlin to finally be interviewed. And that was another thing. There was a lot of confusion at the end of that race on how that was going down. Agree with you 100%. I really missed the last chance qualifier.
2: Yes.
0: The whatever you want to call that. Top two drivers get in the show.
1: Yeah.
0: That just built drama. And it also gives a chance for some of the other teams to show out. That's
1: exactly
0: where a Noah Gregson or an Eric Jones or Michael McDowell can really shine, and they get the spotlight for a minute. They didn't get that.
1: No, they had to do it by just racing everyone outright. And there were drivers you have to give credit to. Eric Jones finished third. Austin Dillon finished fourth. Connor Zilich, he posted on Instagram, finally we got a good run. It wasn't a points run, but that's still huge for him and that 88 team. But that's the biggest thing that amongst many things that I feel like I was missing was an open. And if it was a matter of getting rubber to lay down on the concrete, which I know that was a concern, I think that's why we had so many laps, is because in order to generate some good racing, to be able to pass, you need to get rubber to lay down on the concrete. But why not just make the first two 75-lap segments the open? You know, just like how we did in Charlotte. It was a multi-segment race where if you win segment one, you're locked in, you can pull off the racetrack, you're still laying rubber down, and you get a 200-lap finale that features the All-Stars.
2: I miss the shootout, too. I feel like in most All-Star races, we have like a 20-lap, 10-lap shootout at the end. The last segment, or whatever you want to call it, was 200 laps long.
0: It was the length of an O'Reilly
2: race.
0: Yes!
1: Yeah, yeah, right.
2: Yeah, so, yeah, I mean, I think there's definitely some tweaking that could and should be done going into next year.
1: And I do want to say this. I know we're kind of picking the format apart, but Dover produced exciting elements. And not just on Sunday. I mean, we saw crazy dramatic things happen. Lap two, you know, the beginning of lap six of the second segment. So there were things to talk about. Denny Hamlin, Chase Briscoe, they were swapping the lead. If this was a points race, I think it would have been a solid points race in the next-gen car for Dover. And the O'Reilly race had Corey Day tracking down Justin Allgaier, producing great racing. They just stuck to that helicopter camera view, and you just got to see those two guys have a classic Dover finish. And so the racing product was actually not terrible. It's more so how we formatted the All-Star race is the big thing that I'm having
0: I had
1: trouble
0: no
1: with.
0: Issue with how they executed that. The racing itself on track, very good. Almost exceptional for Dover, because you can get up there and that can just be a long race that grinds on. I no problems at all with the speedway and that part of it, but how this was all pieced together, the recipe for getting to the end of it, I think that'll be changed around the next time they do an All-Star race.
2: I think you're right.
1: And it's because we're thinking All-Star race, and we have a certain idea in our minds what All-Star race looks like, you know?
0: The All-Star race is a victim of its own success.
1: Sure.
0: The very first one that was held here at Charlotte Motor Speedway was held on a Saturday after they ran the then Busch Series race, and they threw him out there to run the Winston, and that's the one Darrell Waltrip won, and his car blows up as he crossed the start-finish line. He still won't tell the story on that, which is even better. And then, of course, one hot night, Kyle Petty, Davey Allison, crashing at the end of it. You can't ever get back to that. That's a showstopper that they've tried every All-Star race after the fact. You can't catch that lightning again.
2: I 1,000% agree. However, I will say the All-Star race, even in subsequent years after all of that lightning in a bottle, has a certain vibe.
0: Yep.
2: That vibe was not there
0: yesterday
2: at all. And so because of that, I feel like we viewed yesterday, even though we were told it's the All-Star race, it didn't feel like it. It needs to feel like it.
0: No, you're right. And I'm not the biggest fan of night racing. I don't care for it that much. But that race needs that spotlights and pyro and all of those little Vegas-type driving down the strip type attitude.
2: Exactly.
0: And that was missing. So that was it. Congrats to Denny Hamlin. Big day for him. Takes him $1 million. He said his mom needs some new furniture. So hand her the check, Denny. So, all right, we take a time out. Let's head up to Speedway, Indiana, and talk with Nick Yeoman.
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10: 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And I think that that's where our relationship has really thrived the most.
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0: there's a Christmas song that has the lyric, "It's the most wonderful time of the year." Yes, it is. It's Memorial Day weekend, and we get to watch the Indy 500 and the Coca-Cola 600 on the same day. Is this not, Nick Yeoman, the most wonderful time of the year?
1: Yeah, I mean, I left the Christmas cookies out, and, you know, the chestnuts are roasting. The Christmas tree looks fantastic. Yes, this is the greatest time of year, and I'm looking forward to next weekend.
0: Nick Yeoman, of course, is the PRN co-anchor who is stepping away from his NASCAR duties for a weekend to help cover for the Indianapolis Motor Speedway Radio Network the 110th running of the Indianapolis 500. Nick, I know this holds a special place for you. Tell us about the atmosphere and the energy here as we're recording this on the Monday before the 500.
1: Yeah, so we just wrapped up qualifying weekend. It ended up being just one day of qualifying because the rain washed out Saturday, and you're going to be shocked by this, but Alex Palou is on the pole. He is dominating the sport these days, and he's going to lead the field to the green flag. But yeah, you can feel the momentum starting to build. I mean, it is such a cultural thing, the Indianapolis 500 is to everybody, not just around Indianapolis, but throughout the entire state of Indiana. So we've had some good crowds outside of Saturday. The weather's been good. You know, we got the parade coming up and all the festivities, Carb Day, where there's going to be people here having a very good time, maybe more fun than they should be having, if you know what I mean. But, yeah, it's all going to lead up to Sunday where, yeah, we're all looking forward to 1,100 miles, first 500 here, and then obviously 600 in Charlotte.
2: Nick, I was listening to the Indianapolis Radio Network during qualifying yesterday, heard you in the booth. It was very exciting. And one thing that you guys mentioned was, I want to say, the top six drivers to qualify are all from different teams. So from your perspective, who's looking hot right now? Because it seems like there are a lot of fast drivers from a lot of different organizations.
1: Yeah, well, I mean, I mentioned Alex Palou, who has won the last four championships. He's the defending winner. He is red hot. He may not be Ryan Preece red hot at the moment, but he is at the top of the sport. But yeah, it's a very competitive field. Alexander Rossi, who won the 100th Indianapolis 500, had a great qualifying weekend. He's going to start in the middle of row number two. We've got this kid from Chicago named David Malukas, who signed a deal with Team Penske. He's starting on the front row, and a lot of people think he could be the next best thing in IndyCar. And then, yeah, there's a lot of good stories as well. Padawal Ward is a driver who's going to start in row number two, a fan favorite that people are waiting to see if he ever can finally, you know, sip the milk and win in Indianapolis. And then there's a fan favorite in Connor Daly, who's been towards the top of the timing charts throughout practice all week long, and he's pretty sporty. Driving a car for Dreyer Reinbold Racing. So it's a very competitive field. The betting favorite is still going to be Alex Palou. Everybody expects him to win. I kind of do too. But man, over the course of 500 miles, you never know. So it's going to be a good race.
3: You know, Nick, when I think of Indy and I think of this weekend, I always think of the Doug Double, which happened, this is 110th running. So 11 years ago, it was the 99th running that Doug and I were in Indy for that. Somebody else is going to be doing the double this weekend, who was announced just recently, Catherine Legg. She's going to be running both the 500 and the 600. Talk about endeavor for her and kind of what you think would be a success.
1: Yeah, I mean, first of all, I think it's fantastic. I think it's one of the best racing storylines anytime we have someone that's going to attempt the double. Catherine's is unique because this deal came together so late. I know that the NASCAR end of it, they just put it together at Watkins Glen a week and a half ago. So this came together really late, but I think it's awesome for Catherine. She's got a great sponsorship in Elf Cosmetics that is supporting her for both races. She has said that, hey, there hasn't been enough time to do much special training, but she stays in good shape throughout the course of the year. And she had a chance to chat with Kyle Larson and Kyle Larson's people about the logistics of just, you know, getting on a helicopter, getting on a plane, making sure the nutrition level was where it needs to be to compete for 1,100 miles. From an expectation standpoint, it's tough because I don't think either car that she is in, either in Indianapolis or in Charlotte, are race-winning equipment. But just the fact that she's going to try to pull this off at 45 years old, too, right? I mean, Catherine Legg is not one of the younger race car drivers, but I think it's awesome that she's taking it on. And I hope she runs as many miles as possible and has a good day. I think it's a great story, and it's going to be fun to watch.
0: Once again, there was a little time there that all auto racing and the Indy 500 kind of dipped. But now it's back to its full glory and regalia. 350,000 people expected to be there Sunday for this race. What's your day like, and how do you get out ahead of that? Do you just spend Saturday night in the pagoda?
1: Yeah, it's tempting to, yeah, or maybe over in the coke lot with all the campers, but I don't think I get much sleep because that party never really ends. Yeah, I'll get to the track at about 5:30. The cannon goes off at about 6 a.m., which wakes everybody up within a couple miles radius of the Indianapolis Motor Speedway. And then it's just hanging out, collecting storylines. Brad Gilley and I are going to co-host a show before the pre-race show starts on the IMS. Well, we're going to preview both races in Indianapolis and Charlotte. So, yeah, I mean, the key is just getting to the track as early as possible because it makes for a long day. But as you know, long days are what we expect Memorial Day weekend, and nobody pulled off a longer one than you did about a decade ago.
0: Well, it may be my best memory from all my years in motorsports. Nick, we want you to stick around for one more segment, but as you get ready for this, what is the role that you're going to be in for Indy? You've been co-anchoring along with Brad Gilley on PRN this year. What's your role this coming Sunday at Indy?
1: I will be in turn number one, and I have the best view, I think, in all of motorsports when 11 rows of three come barreling down the front straightaway at the Indianapolis Motor Speedway right at me. So I'll be turn announcing. Of course, our good friend Mark James will be anchoring yet another edition of this race. Of course, he has a lot of experience on the Performance Racing Network as well. But turn one will be the location. Made a lot of friends out there over the years, and I'm looking forward to seeing everybody.
0: All right, Nick, hang with us. We want to talk a little bit about NASCAR and what you've been exposed to this year. Nick Elman joins us here on Fast Talk.
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8: These cars are about to fire it off in anger.
9: Boy, what a save. We got cars sideways. It's Christopher Bell. He spins and collects a couple cars
8: side by side. And Cindric has him at the line, and he will take the lead into one.
9: Here comes Shane Van Gisbergen on the bottom. He's looking for second.
10: Now Chris Buescher fired out of a cannon in turn two. He's right into the rear bumper of Ty Gibbs.
9: Oh, it's a multi-car accident. I want to say 15, 20 cars. Guys, that took out about two-thirds of the field.
11: We have a fight on pit road between two crew guys. One of them is with Ty Gibbs. One is with Brad Keselowski.
8: Lady, bottom of the racetrack. Chastain makes it three wide. He'd like to take a here on the backstretch, and he charges. He wants the lead in turn three.
12: Ross Chastain shot out of a cannon from the sixth starting spot. He has already moved up to second. The battle now for third on the high side. Kyle Larson, Riley Herbst challenging low.
13: Kyle Larson moves up to the top side. Going to lose a little bit of ground.
14: This

0: Welcome back to Fast Talk. Alexis Erickson here with Doug Rice and Andrew Curlin, and we're thrilled to have Nick Yeoman on the line with us as he gets ready to broadcast the 110th running of the Indianapolis 500 this weekend at Indianapolis Motor Speedway. But Nick, I heard a rumor that when you arrived at one of the IndyCar races, it could have possibly been this race, you walked into the booth and they had a new nickname for you, NASCAR Nick. How does it feel to be NASCAR Nick?
1: You know what? I like it. I kind of like it. I enjoy it. No, it was, we rolled into to Barber Motorsports Park down in Birmingham, and I heard it from everybody. I got called a traitor. I got called NASCAR Nick. These are my friends, by the way. They allegedly love me. But, no, everyone's been really happy for the new opportunity with all of you at the Performance Racing Network. I love being able to split and jump around in both garage areas and paddocks, of course. Very important to get the terminology right between the two sports. But, yes, a little teasing has been a lot of fun. And now in the IndyCar world, I am indeed NASCAR Nick, and I'm going to get a name tag for it. So I love it.
0: Well, just, you know, give us a little overview of what your year has been like. Obviously, you've done lots of radio for us on the Performance Racing Network over the years, but this year you stepped into the co-anchor spot in the booth for us, and you have had to make that transition a little bit, going from paddock to garage and, team strategist to crew chief and all of these things. How has that been for you?
1: I mean, that aspect has been easy because I've followed both forms of motorsports since I was a kid. So, you know, the terminology stuff has never been an issue. There's definitely been an aspect of doing the scheduling and traveling, bouncing back and forth. I don't think I have other than maybe one or two weekends off until the end of September. So anytime I'm not at a NASCAR track, I'm going to be at an IndyCar track and vice versa. So it's been a lot of fun. There are some nuanced things of how PRN does things a little bit different than the folks on the IndyCar radio network side. But at the end of the day, and I've told Doug Rice this a million times, ultimately, we're just talking about cars going around in oddly shaped circles. So I try not to overthink it, but it's been so much fun. And this is kind of the place that I've wanted to get to, where I'm trying to do as much racing as possible. And obviously very grateful for the opportunity with PRN. Very grateful that you guys are going to let me, you know, have some fun with all my friends here in Indianapolis. And then I cannot wait to get down to Nashville for the Cracker Barrel 400 here in a few weeks.
2: Man, you've got quite the schedule. Indy 500, then you get to go party it up in Nashville. Before we talk about some NASCAR racing here, we're talking with, of course, NASCAR Nick of the Performance Racing Network, IMS Racing Network. But, Nick, I wanted to ask you maybe the most controversial topic around the Indianapolis 500. Each driver has a different opinion on what type of milk they want to drink after they win it. What do you think the correct answer is there?
1: Yeah, so you get three options. You are allowed to choose either skim milk, whole milk, or 2%. Now, personally, I'm a 1% guy. I don't know why that's not an option. I also am a big chocolate milk guy. So most drivers go with whole milk because it looks better for the photos when they inevitably dump it on their head or splash it all over victory lane. It's just a thicker consistency. It looks great in the photos. If I had to choose, though, I'm somewhere in that 2% range. I need a little flavor, but I also don't need to feel like I'm drinking paint.
2: As long as you're not, you know, whipping chocolate milk out. That's all I wanted to hear, so.
1: Yeah.
3: No, that look would be dreadful.
2: You've got what?
1: We have a guy, a part of our broadcast crew, who brings cookies to the racetrack every weekend, and his name's Alex Wolf, and we love him to death. And all I can think about is how good a bottle of milk would go with some of those cookies. So it's that's what's on the mind.
3: Nick, getting back into the bigger picture of this, when first started going to Indy and NASCAR arrived there to run the Brickyard, there was still this huge schism between cars with fenders and open wheel racing. And it just feels like to me that has closed down to almost nothing now. I mean, even this year at Phoenix, we had a doubleheader with IndyCar and NASCAR on the same weekend. Do you feel like that chasm has shrunk between the two?
1: Completely. And the first opportunity we had to run both series together were right here at the Indianapolis Motor Speedway. Yep. We ran on the road course, and I felt like that was very successful as well. I think when you take a couple steps back and you look at where both sports are, nobody is exactly where they want to be. Obviously, open wheel racing, the golden era was always the 70s and the 80s. And then you had the split, NASCAR came in and absolutely blew up and became a monster thing in the 90s and 2000s. But I think both sports realized, hey, if we can work together and make this work for the benefit of everybody, whether it be cross promotion, the television partners with Fox, I think it benefits everyone. And obviously you've got Formula One and they're trying to you know, crouch on everybody's territory as well. So yeah, I just think everybody's, you know, taking a more logical approach to this. And I think it's great. I thought the weekend in Phoenix was phenomenal with racing across the board, both in IndyCar and NASCAR. So yeah, I think those hard lines, Doug, are just, they're not there anymore.
0: You know, in the spirit of the show that you're going to do with Brad, where you guys will preview both races, the Indianapolis 500 and the Coca-Cola 600, and because we're talking to NASCAR Nick, I need to know what you think is going to happen here in the Coca-Cola 600 on Sunday night.
1: Yeah, I lean towards the Toyota drivers because I like how they've looked on the mile-and-a-half tracks. Obviously, Denny Hamlin carries quite a bit of momentum after winning that all-star race in Dover. But the Coca-Cola 600 has a way of producing some really good stories and some underdogs. Look at Ty Gibbs. I just feel like he's having a coming out season after getting that first win in Bristol. And I think he may be the guy to beat when we roll into Charlotte for the Coke 600.
3: All right, that'll be interesting. I can't deny that Gibbs every week just knocks down another top five. Now he's got a win. He's figured out how to do it. But you can have upsets. Last year, Ross Chastain won this race, took it over late, and drove to easily the biggest win. He needs something good to happen for him, too, because he's been on the hook way too much this year. Nick, whatever happens, I hope you have an awesome weekend up at the Brickyard, and we have another scintillating finish to the greatest spectacle in racing.
1: I'm looking forward to it, Doug, and I'm looking forward to 1,100 miles on Memorial Day weekend. It is truly the greatest time of the year.
3: Nick Yeoman, PRN's co-anchor, a.k.a. NASCAR Nick, joins us here on Fast Talk.
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0: do appreciate Nick Yeoman taking some time with us, and you can catch all the action on IMS Radio Network this Sunday from Indy, and then switch over and catch all of the action from Charlotte Motor Speedway and the Coca-Cola 600 here on the Performance Racing Network. So a lot going on. Can't wait. It is a great time of the year. It is super exciting. And, Alexis, we've developed our own tradition over the years of camping out somewhere here in the building and watching the 500 before the 600 drops the green flag, and it usually times out pretty nice.
1: It really does. I was just looking at, this truncated race results from the All-Star race, wondering who you and I might be talking to at the end of 600 miles on Sunday evening.
0: I only regret that the last time we did this and we were running the Roval, and you kind of knew Shane Gisbergen was going to win if he didn't break, that I did not have a rugby ball here.
1: Yeah.
0: For him to sign.
1: Yeah.
0: That's my bad. I missed that.
1: Well, I'll tell you, I'm not sure he's going to be who's here.
0: I don't think he. I think Shane Van Gisbergen being in the studio for the post 600 interview is a long shot.
2: That would be a miracle. We'll cover it on Racers Odds.
1: Yeah, there you go.
0: Might be the same cat that won this past weekend at Dover.
1: Could be.
0: Could very well be.
1: Could be.
0: Hey, it's time to do this.
3: It's time for another edition of Green Flag, Black Flag.
4: All right, do want to mention right off the top here, today's winning panelist on Green Flag, Black Flag receives $1 million.
2: Winning panelist.
4: Our format is a little sketchy. We haven't figured out how that happened.
2: Oh, great.
1: Oh, sure.
4: So we'll work that out later. Yeah, yeah.
2: And I've heard that before.
4: Could be that. Okay, here's the way we do it. We read statements. If our panelists agree with the statement, they give it a green flag. If they disagree, it gets a black flag. All there is to it. And if they're all in agreement and harmony, here we go. We start with Andrew Curlin this time around. Future All-Star Race formats should not involve math.
2: Green flag. Yeah, we covered it before. I think it should be straightforward. It should be something that I can visually see. If I'm watching a battle for the lead, I want to know that it's a true battle for the lead. I don't want to know that it's averaging out to, you know, be a fifth place starting spot. So
4: I don't need a slide rule. Right?
2: Yeah, okay. Exactly.
4: All right, here we go. Alexis Erickson.
1: Yeah, 1,000 green flags to that. I've never been one that was big in math, and it's not.
0: And she's really smart. If it takes more than two sentences to explain the format, it's too complicated. I'm down with it.
2: That's exactly it.
4: Wow.
2: It's the elevator pitch.
4: Yeah.
1: That's
4: okay.
1: Right.
4: Very, very good. Let's go to Alexis. A success for Kathleen Legg will be completing all the laps in both the Indy 500 and the Coke 600.
1: Yeah, I think so. I think that would be a definite success for her. I think, you know, just being able to, be the first woman to do this, I think is going to be, amazing to watch. And I think she has a good shot at completing all the laps. I think if she's able to do that, then everybody involved will think it's a huge success.
4: Doug, what do you think?
0: I don't think she'll run 1,100 miles, and that's not a knock on Kathleen. The equipment she's in, especially for the 600, is not very good. But if she can be running at the end of both of these races, that's a W. And for all of the haters, that the nasty stuff that I've read about her trying to do this, find something else to do with your time. She's a race car driver. She's a pro. And I could listen to her talk all day.
4: Mm-hmm. All right, Andrew.
2: I'm going to have to black flag on the technicality that I agree with Doug. I don't think she's going to complete all the laps. She's run 1.5 miles racetrack in the Cup Series, and that was Las Vegas last year. She finished 31st. Her best Indy 500 finish, I think it was 2015, finished 22nd. I agree with Doug. If Kathleen Legg can run both of the races and see the checkered flag at both of the races, I think that is a success.
4: That's a big score.
0: Okay.
4: Doug Rice, glad Denny got another All-Star win because he will never win a championship.
2: Ouch.
1: Good writing.
0: That is cold.
2: Yeah. Okay, you got to think carefully here because this could win you green flag,
0: this
2: black flag.
0: Cold.
4: Right. The $1 million is on the line.
0: Right. I'm going to black flag that because with all my heart, I want Denny Hamlin to get a championship. I just feel like everything that he has been through, he deserves one. And then after getting Lucy pulling the football away from him last year at the very end. He deserves one.
4: Andrew Kerlin.
2: Oh, man, this is tough. Do I want to be
4: you
2: want to
4: jump on
0: this? Do you want to shoot Santa Claus?
2: I don't know.
5: Usually that does.
2: I don't know. You know what? Just to make this interesting, I will say green flag only because I think this is Tyler Reddick's year, not Denny Hamlin's. And after this year, how many more years does Denny have left? I think his time is running out, even though he's racking up the wins. So I'm not going to say Denny is not a contender, but I'm going to lean more towards Tyler Reddick being the title favorite over Denny Hamlin.
4: Flat. Okay, here we go, Alexis. What do you think?
1: Yeah, I'm going to say black flag. Look, you know, people have their opinions about Denny, and they're certainly entitled to them. For me, I feel like, as far as the championship goes, he's a bit of a sentimental favorite. I feel like I always kind of want to see, you know, somebody who's tried and tried and tried and tried finally get that thing that they were looking for, finally get that holy grail. So I hope that it happens for him.
0: All right.
4: All right. We got what time for one more? I think we
0: sure.
4: do. Here we go.
1: Yeah. Okay.
4: This is a fill in the blank. This is different. Okay, here we go. Start with Andrew. My Memorial Day hamburger had better have blank.
2: Duh. Pickles.
5: Duh.
2: And cheese.
5: Of course.
4: Right. Alexis
2: Erickson. Yeah,
4: Erickson.
2: It was easy.
1: Yeah, well, I hate to break it to you, but I'm probably not eating a hamburger on Memorial Day.
4: Oh?
1: if you just
4: blew the $1 million,
1: well,
4: by
1: the way. Sorry.
4: Fine. Okay.
2: Pickles is the right answer.
1: Pickles is the right answer. I'm just not really a hamburger girl. I know that's probably un-American of me, but I'm most likely probably going to go for the hot dog instead of the hamburger.
4: Okay. You're the one that has
2: hot dog and it had
4: something on a hot dog that you
1: and
4: didn't
1: it's
4: like.
1: Mustard and sauerkraut on my hot dog.
4: Oh, okay.
1: Sorry.
4: Okay, sauerkraut. Doug Rice,
0: I'm
4: it
0: just
4: better
0: glad
4: have.
0: I'm sitting on the other side of the table from sauerkraut.
1: So you don't get lightning strikes.
0: Yeah, I don't want any part of that noise. Lettuce, onions, cheese, tomatoes. No
1: pickles.
0: No pickles. I'm sorry.
1: Yikes!
0: I'm not down with the pickles. And I can do chili, but because that's a big thing in North Carolina. Mm. But if you do chili, you just do chili slaw
1: on your hamburger.
0: Mm. Yeah, it's a thing.
2: Mm. Carolina.
4: You know what my answer was, and I win $1 million for this one. It had better have hamburger.
2: Oh, yeah, all right. Yeah, it better have the bare minimum. I want a bun and some meat on it. All right.
1: Give it to me plain because I'm a four-year-old.
4: Yeah. That's right.
0: What's the fake meat called?
1: Tofu. Beyond.
0: Yes.
1: Beyond.
4: Oh.
2: Meat. Did I get that right?
4: No.
2: No? It's not tofu?
6: It is tofu.
2: It is tofu.
4: Well, tofu is that, too. Yeah.
1: Yeah. But I think you mean the one that's supposed to mimic.
0: Which has been dropped at every fast food place in America.
4: Yeah.
1: I've never had it, so I can't comment.
2: Could you imagine if I answered that with tofu?
4: Ooh.
2: That would have...
4: You would have voted us up $1 million.
2: I would have, yeah. I would be $1 million in the hole is what would have happened.
4: Okay, Rice, it's yours, sir.
0: All right, thanks a lot. That was fun. All right, we got to take our final time out. We'll come back one last thing.
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12: Victory Junction is a year-round camp for children with chronic and life-threatening illnesses and serious medical needs. We'll see 120 kids with spina bifida, 120 kids with craniofacial disorders, 120 kids who have diabetes or who have asthma from 6 to 16 years old. It empowers them to just be the kids that they are that week. Not their disease, not their illness, they're just a kid. If you know a child that can benefit from Victory Junction, we'll do everything in our power to make sure that child comes to camp.

0: roll into our last segment. A reminder, PRN will be very busy this coming weekend.
1: They will. Yeah, we have, along with the NRN on Friday, we have the truck race with the NRN.
0: Which NASCAR is Racing Network.
1: NASCAR Racing Network, which is 7 p.m., and then that's Friday. Saturday, we have practice and qualifying at 1:30. The Charbroil 300 O'Reilly Series race is going to kick off at 4:30, and then, as always, 5 o'clock start time for us in the Coca-Cola 600.
0: So make your plans accordingly. Looking forward to it. It's going to be a huge crowd here at Charlotte as well as Indy. It's the high holy days for automobile racing in the United States, and look forward to that. Let's jump over to this little segment.
2: One last thing.
0: All right, let's start with Andrew Curlin. What's your one last thing for the show?
3: I don't know if I woke up in a certain mood, but you just said it's the high holy day in motorsports, and even though we don't have Monaco, that's all right with me. We were just talking about the crucial ingredients of a hamburger. And we still have the crucial ingredients of the greatest day in motorsports, and that's the Indianapolis 500 and the Coca-Cola 600. I don't know, F1, I think they're racing in Canada. Doesn't matter to me. I'm still going to be watching the two races that I woke up that day to watch, and that's Indy 500, Coke 600 double.
1: Well said.
0: Alexis, one last thing.
1: Yeah, I want to give a shout-out to what happened this past weekend when it comes to the two radio networks.

0: and NASCAR coming together to be part of a big weekend, and that was the All-Star weekend at Dover. You know, obviously, the Motor Racing Network has always had the All-Star race, no matter where it has been. They've always broadcast that race. This is the first time that an O'Reilly Series race has been paired with that weekend, and that is a PRN race. Then you have the Truck Series, which for the past couple years has been on the NRN, the NASCAR Racing Network, which is a collaboration between PRN and MRN. So it was the first time in the history of our great sport where we had an NRN race, then a PRN race, then an MRN race, and it came together with great collaboration between our team and the team at the Motor Racing Network. And I just want to show appreciation for that, because there was a time where, you know, that potentially wouldn't have been able to happen. And we have become great partners with them. They are great partners for us. And so, yeah, it was a great weekend.
1: Yeah, my very good friend Alexis likes to use the term inside baseball, which I've stolen and run with. And a little inside baseball thing from Dover this past week, and we just talked about that, was on Saturday, it was a PRN broadcast of the O'Reilly race.
0: Yes.
1: But all the personnel on there were well-known MRN people. Mike Bagley, Alex Hayden, Steve Post, who else?
2: Chris
1: was on
2: Wilner.
1: Chris Wilner on Pitt Road, and Brad Gilley in the booth.
0: Yep. Bagley.
1: And Mike Bagley out calling the turn, and tell them how they were adorned.
0: Yeah, so, you know, typically you would think of MRN in blue shirts, like is what they typically wear, but they requested that if they were going to be doing the Performance Racing Network race with us, that they get red shirts for that day, which, you know, we're radio. You don't see that medium. You hear it, and so it's not a big deal, but to them, it was a big deal to us that they wanted to represent our brand. And, you know, Brad Gilley got to do, he called a turn for the NRN for the truck race. And then he called a turn, as we heard in the opening segment where we had the last couple laps of Denny Hamlin's win. Yesterday, he was in the turn and wearing a blue shirt. And we are now kind of interchangeable in that we do that quite often. And I think that's really cool.
2: Yeah, just real quick. I mean, they're who I listen to when we're not at the racetrack.
0: Yeah.
2: And Steve Post has told me the same thing. He's like, we're such fans of you guys because that's what I listen to when I'm not broadcasting for MRN. So huge fan of what they do over there.
1: And a lot of times when the folks from MRN are listening to PRN, it means they've got the weekend off.
0: That's right.
2: Oh, well, exactly.
1: They're not mad about that. One little quick personal note for my one last thing. I will be coming back to Charlotte Motor Speedway for the Coca-Cola 600 weekend. In a different capacity, I will be joining the aforementioned Steve Post in the public address booth.
0: Very cool.
1: Share
2: Fantastic.
1: PA duties. So looking forward to coming back home this weekend in Concord, not the same ring as Indiana. So thanks a lot for our entire crew here at PRN. Keep it between the navigational beacons.
0: Between the buoys.
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4: Heartbreaking news out of the NASCAR world today, as two-time NASCAR champion Kyle Busch passed away Thursday at the age of 41 years old. 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
4: At the age of 41 years old, Kyle Busch, two-time NASCAR Cup Series champion, a husband, and a father, has passed away. On Thursday afternoon, it was released from the Busch family in a statement that Busch has been hospitalized due to a severe illness. Later that afternoon, in a joint statement from the Busch family, Richard Childress Racing, and NASCAR, they announced the devastating news and the tragic passing of Kyle Busch. Just 6 days prior, Kyle Busch stood victorious for us, the fans, and everyone else one final time at Dover.

0: questions and to answer them honestly. Kyle Busch was a racer, a family man, and will be severely missed. For PRN's Garage Pass, this is Andrew Kurland.
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3: Welcome to PRN at the Track. I'm Lenny Baticki. Coming up in this show, we'll chat with Team ProFab's Lucas McFall. Then we'll speak with Hickory Motor Speedway promoter Gina Child Knowles. And we'll have a conversation with Natural Bridge Mideast Modified winner Taylor Cool. But first, let's get to our What's Hot. We'll start in Virginia at Langley. Connor Hall got that one. Austin Hogan the same at Oak Level. Pulaski to Kyle Dudley and Justin Tate getting the win at Withville. Kingsport, Tennessee, Ashton Higgins and Ryan Lark victorious. Jamie Mosley got the Grand National Super Series victory at Newport. Wartburg to Kyle Courtney. Tugboat Lloyd in victory lane at Big South Fork. I-75 to Addison Cardwell. Dixieland in North Carolina. Billy Hubbard and Tyler Hobgood with victories. Morgan Milstead getting the checkers at East Lincoln. Bowman Gray, Sweeney, and Southern split the mod wins. Dylan Baldwin won both of the Carolina Sprint Tour runs last weekend. Gastonia and Harris, talk about sweep, though. How about the Cars Tour at Ace? Both of those victories to Caden Honeycutt after he won a pair of races the day before. Thomas Bean wins Caraway. Horsepower Park to Caden Barker. Zach Brown victorious at Wake. Carteret to Rusty Daniel. Auburndale in Florida. Cody Stickler and Michael Goddard getting the super late model wins, while Darrell Dubberly won at Hendry, and Marion County went to Colby Jackson. Alabama at Hollis to Brandon Knapp. Lancaster, South Carolina, Brandy Baker won a pair. Junior Mulwey in victory lane at Cherokee. Anderson goes to Colton Bettis. Dustin Mitchell wins Lakeview. Lawrence to Travis Jamison. And Kaysen Bright, the big trophy at Traveler's Rest. North Georgia to Junior Widener, while Wormy Gaddis gets the win at Winder Barrow. Dakota to Kenny Collins and Chris Woods victorious at Livonia. And joining us now on the ProFabrication.com hotline from Team ProFab, the winner is Bandolero last weekend at Florence Motor Speedway, Lucas McFall. Hey, Lucas, welcome to the show. A big oval win on a track without walls except for in front of the grandstands. What is that visual like even inside the race car with no walls?
4: It's definitely weird, and I'm more used to having walls, like how it is at Charlotte and everything, but I feel it's more free. It feels more like, you know, free.
3: Wow. Does that give you, when you get up to the top edge, though, and you start looking over into the grassy there, is that kind of a weird feeling when you could just go over there, but it might not be, you know, as smooth once you get there?
4: It definitely feels weird, but, you know, with Andrew and everyone at ProFam Team Gordon, I know the car will stay straight and won't go off.
3: 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I would like to see their eyes if you went four-wheeling over outside of Florence Motor Speedway. That would be something. But Lucas McFall is our guest on the ProFabrication.com hotline. He's a winner in a Bandolero category last weekend at that famous track down there in South Carolina. How does winning on an oval compare to winning on a road course as far as the fun meter being pegged? You got yourself, an oval win now. What's the joy like there?
4: It's really fun, you know. I don't know what's more fun, road course or oval. I think it's just really fun on both. Winning is winning.
3: And with the banking of the track down there at Florence Motor Speedway and slicing back and forth across, Were you able to almost have a bit of a road course trying to find the right place where the traction

0: really worked for your tires?
1: Yeah, I'd say when we first went to Florence a couple weeks ago, we finally found it out, and I think this week we finally nailed it down.
0: 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Well, I understand you've got somewhat of a rookie spotter. What's this Andy guy spotting for you? And, you know, what's it like having him in your ear?
1: It's really nice. He knows what the car does, and he knows what I'm doing wrong and what I can do better. He's kind of the real real reason why I'm up front. Without him, I wouldn't be putting down those good lap times.
0: Spotters and drivers tend to have a unique relationship, very close to what a crew chief and a driver does. Do you ever kind of zing him, though, every now and then when he's up there trying to, you know, get you around and something is just maybe not as he thinks it is from up there?
1: Yeah, but when that happens, all I kind of do is just calm down, so I don't scream his ear off.
0: Lucas McFall taking it all in stride and taking the big victory last weekend at Florence Motor Speedway for Team ProFab. 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How about outside the track, other sports, training habits that go into making you a better driver? Do you do anything else?
1: Well, I did the cross, I'd say, a year ago before I broke my hand at Atlanta. But really, other than iRacing every day, every night, I think that's about it.
0: The iRacing stuff seems to really help different drivers in different ways. Are you running only on tracks that you're racing? Are you running, you know, some tracks that are, you know, out in, you know, the other countries? Are you running dirt? What do you do for your iRacing each day?
1: Oh, I go everywhere. I mean, I try to do a lot of legends on the oval, but I always veer off into other areas, just have some more fun.
0: What would be we're chatting with Lucas McFall, Team ProFabrication. He won at Florence Motor Speedway last weekend in dominant fashion. What would be one of those tracks, you know, if you could jump in a ride and be able to race it? What's one that's kind of a bucket list right now?
1: The Daytona road course and an LMPH car.
0: Wow. Wouldn't that be something? You know, climb those high banks in one of those? That could be amazing. We're chatting with Lucas McFall, Team ProFab, Florence Motor Speedway Bandolero winner, and working it out on iRacing. So folks, you know, that want to follow you, get a look at your sponsors and such, where can they go on the internet to keep up with you?
1: They can go to Lucas McFall Motorsports and McFall Motorsports on Instagram and Facebook. 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It's the Fuel One team.
0: Lucas McFall, Florence Motor Speedway winner. Fans, will be right back with more.
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6: It's hard to believe that. I can't believe I'm like 39 and we've been doing this 30 years. The idea came about 2 o'clock in the morning. We were riding motorcycles to California, and we had stopped and picked up a couple of guys in Oklahoma City, and then we picked up some people in Globe, Arizona, and we were riding in. It was late at night, and it's like, oh my God, this would be so cool. We'll get people to give us 10 cents a mile. We'll ride. We'll do a bike-a-thon. And I just threw it out in the garage here. Dick Brooks rode with us that first year. Robert Yates rode with us. Cindy Sissons rode with us. Man, we had so many people. They read about it, and they called us up and said they wanted to go on a ride, and we were like, come on down. Had 10 Hall of Famers that have ridden with us through the years. It is like a traveling show for the NASCAR Hall of Fame to go across country sometime, but it has been really good. We heard of a couple of different hospitals and a couple of different kids that were race fans, and we were thought, hey, we'll just stop and make a donation to help their families pay their bills. And that's what we did. It's all for camp now. It's all for Victory Junction.
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3: 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Hey, Gina, welcome to the show. I love that track you've got up there. And I understand there's a big, big event starting next Thursday, May 21st at the track. What can you tell us about the event coming up?
7: Well, we've got the ASA Stars coming out for a visit Thursday night. It's the prequel that leads into the Charlotte Big Boy Racing. You know, you have Friday, Saturday, Sunday going on in Charlotte. Well, we're Thursday night. It's a short track racing at its finest.
0: It is definitely that and then some. The ASA Stars National Tour Tar Heel 250 coming to Hickory Motor Speedway Thursday evening, May 21st. Prior to the NASCAR races at Charlotte, oh, that's going to be an awesome event. Cole Butcher's ran there, Colby Howard, Gio Ruggiero, William Byron, and now drivers on their way up the ranks like Caden Quappel, Carson Brown, the series points leader, Jade Avedisian, and Spencer Davis, and so many of the others. You want to come see a rising star event. It's certainly going to be next Thursday, May 21st at Hickory Motor Speedway. And Gina Child Knowles is on the profabrication.com hotline. And I've just watched you go and move all over the track, whether it was hanging banners, whether it was putting food into the refreshment stands, doing about everything, writing press releases. It seems like there's nothing that you aren't touching there at the track. What kind of fun is Hickory Motor Speedway, not only to you, but to the fans that get to come out and see races there?
7: Well, for me personally, I love the track. I'm a seasoned veteran of the sport, and it has one of the best souls that I've been around. I've been around some fantastic tracks. Great team. I love it. And the racing that this track produces, in all honesty, is some of the best I've seen. It can do a lot with the racing and mix them up. And you get guys like the ASA Stars racers. They come at it. They're hungry. They drive aggressive but drive clean. Man, that makes for a great night of racing. It really does. It's one of my favorite things about Hickory.
0: Gina Child Knowles from Hickory Motor Speedway on the profabrication.com hotline, getting us pumped for May 21st, next Thursday, the ASA Stars National Tour coming in for the Tar Heel 250. Wow, Steven Nassie, Dawson Sutton, Derek Thorne, Tristan McKee, Matt Craig, the list of drivers that runs in that national tour have all come up through grassroots racing, but now they are just knocking on the door to get out there and show all those NASCAR fans and all the fans that are at Hickory Motor Speedway next Thursday how they're going to move upward, and it should be a great time. 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So next Thursday, certainly going to have a big event type, you know, pricing structure and flavor to it all. But on a regular Saturday night, when somebody wants to come from wherever and go to this historic racetrack, Hickory Motor Speedway, what's that like cost-wise, and what's the show that is typically on any given Saturday there at Hickory?
7: The cost is $14 for an adult ticket. Teens is $12. Senior citizens is $12. And at 12 and under are free. You know, kids 12 and under are free. So it's really an affordable, fun night out, family fun night out. It's great racing. You're typically going to see some late model action. We have some super trucks. Our Leapfrog super trucks run. We've got great street stocks. We have Renegades. We have mini stocks. We have late model stock. Just fantastic racing all the way around. The classes are good. The racers at Hickory have some season to them, and they all drive aggressive, and they all know the track. So it is really good racing. On a night where you've got some meat on the bone, the racing is fantastic. And what I mean by that is you get a good amount of cars, and it produces great racing.
0: Gina Child Knowles from Hickory Motor Speedway chatting with us about the track and all the fun things to do there at Hickory Motor Speedway, especially like we were saying, May 21st will be the big event, the ASA Stars National Tour, which price structure and all that stuff be a little bit different, but the Tar Heel 250 is one of those ones that if you like grassroots racing, you want to see the big names bump and bang and do what it takes to get a victory. I think Thursday night at Hickory is going to be some must-see racing. And Gina on the ProFab hotline, you know, you are a veteran of going to racetracks, and I'm sure that like all of us, we all get a little hungry here and there. You know, what's good to eat there at Hickory Motor Speedway? What are you recommending to your friends when they get a little, you know, hunger when they're there at Hickory?
7: Well, you can't go wrong with the loaded fries. When you get there with your date or your kid, order some loaded fries, get you some napkins, and go sit down and go to town on the French fries. They're kind of a guilty pleasure. I eat mine up in the back.
0: Loaded fries. Gina, yes. Shiles Knowles on the profabrication.com hotline, you know, letting us inside of her little, you know, secret there about those loaded fries. But, it's always such fun there at Hickory Motor Speedway. How did you've done so much. You've only been there 3 months, but you come with a lot of experience. Well, you know, how'd you get your love for motorsports?
7: I was born into it. Starting with my grandfathers. They both raced. My maternal and paternal grandpas raced. And every male after that pretty much in my family raced. So I was at a track. I come from the family of you don't get married on race weekend. You don't have homecoming on weekends, proms. You don't give birth on racing weekends. It's all about racing.
0: Shiel Knowles on the ProFab hotline letting us know that this has been a lifelong journey, and she has found a home, and we are lucky in the Hickory Motor Speedway family to have Gina be a part of it, because she has brought something extra special to that racetrack and all the different things that go on, from the fans in the stands, the competitors. The track has got a new person there that has brought something very special. How can fans find out on the internet about the happenings of the track? Where can they go to find out information, social media, things like that?
7: Well, first off, I'm the blessed one. I'm super excited and very, very lucky to be where I'm at this age with the knowledge I have. I'm so excited because I feel the same about all the racers and the fans. They're just tremendous. But you can find us. Almost all of our information, of course, is on social media, on Facebook, Hickory Motor Speedway. And you can go to hickorymotorspeedway.com for racing information as well. But
0: thank you, Gina. Really, we got to go. Appreciate all of right. you've done and brought to Hickory. Fans, stay with us. We'll be right back.
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17: It was my dad, who, I mean, he's the reason I'm a racing fan. 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And I've got like a Bill Elliott, like Coors Light number 9 hat on. 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So he was definitely the one I reached out to first.
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16: This has been a PRN Pit Stop featuring Nick Yeoman.
18: 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Hey, Taylor, welcome to the show. Sounded like a pretty good little battle with Adam Favors, who's been on the show here before, you know, throughout the race. What was that like leading up to what happened to be a last or close to the finish restart that you finally got him on? How was the back and forth?
1: It was an exciting battle for a couple of laps. We were able to capitalize on the top side and find a different groove that I had not tried all race. So we went to the top of the track, and it worked out for us.
18: Taylor Cool on the ProFabrication.com hotline. Mideast Modified winner at Natural Bridge Speedway, taking the top route there. Have you heard? There used to be a World of Outlaws announcer that said, on the top side, up where grandma keeps the good stuff. I know why we go for grandma's good stuff, but what made you go up top? Was it your stick person give you a signal? Was it seeing something out there, or just maybe trying to do something different to throw something at it? How did you process that?
1: So we had a yellow come out. We were yellow for probably three laps. So I went and checked out different grooves, the middle, the top, and I noticed that it was clean up there, and I figured I'd try it out on the next restart. So that's where I went.
18: And that was the restart that closed the deal out. Am I correct?
1: Yes, sir.
18: Ooh, Taylor Cool. 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So leading into that final restart, you're searching out there. From what I understand, you probably didn't want to give away your hand. How do you hide what you're looking at? And, what kind of mind games are going on there between you and Favors or whoever, might be starting behind you? What are those moments like before, you finally get set and go back to racing?
1: Yeah, you definitely don't want to show your hand there. I stay behind him when we're traveling around the racetrack under yellow. And on the restart, I chose the outside. He chose the inside. The leader got to choose. So I figured at least get to start on the front row. And that's where I planned on running anyways. So it just kind of worked out for us. And the racetrack was multiple groove of racing. It was really good for us. So you really could go anywhere. I just figured somewhere where I could keep my momentum up would be the best.
18: Well, and she used that momentum to take her all the way to victory lane. Taylor Cool on the ProFabrication.com hotline. Mideast Modified Series Natural Bridge Speedway winner checking in with us after that victory. I kind of did a little bit of looking, and Dirt Modified didn't seem like it was what started Taylor's racing career out. How did you go from being a pavement kart racer in Arizona to now back east here and doing it on the dirt in a modified?
1: Yeah, it seems pretty crazy. I grew up in Arizona, lived there my whole life, and my dad got my brother and I started in asphalt go-karts. We ended up kind of aging out of the class that we ran for a while, and it was getting too expensive, honestly. So dirt racing was the next thing we looked to, and we started in three-quarter mods, which are they're probably half the size of a modified three-quarters, and with a 1,000cc engine in it, that's what I got my start dirt racing in, and I ended up getting to an IMCA sport mod. I moved to Iowa by myself so I could race there, and I ended up meeting Matt, my car owner. He's now my boyfriend, and I started racing for him, and here we are.
18: A winning driver-owner combination now in the Mideast Modifieds Natural Bridge Speedway. We'll hope that the rest of that combination for you both works out. But Taylor Cool on the ProFabrication.com hotline has got the steering wheel in her hand and now the trophy to show it off here. How does this trophy go with the old kart trophy?
0: You know, do you put this one up a little higher because now it's a bigger back east mod win, or does some kart race win still hold the top spot in your trophy room?
1: I definitely have my favorites, and this one will be right along with it from go-karts and modified racing.
0: Wow, Taylor Cool on the profabrication.com hotline. Winner of the Mideast Mods at Natural Bridge Speedway. Where do you go from here? Do you follow the Mideast Mod Tour? Do you start to dabble in dirt late models, come over to pavement? What's kind of the recipe that you're trying to develop?
1: Honestly, for a while, I was just looking for something that would be a good opportunity for me to move forward in racing, and that would be bigger engine, cooler classes, something that you see on TV, dirt late model racing. So for a while, I figured I would just follow the trend, whatever I could get myself into, and now I'm sticking with the modifieds, but I think if our budget allows, we'll look at maybe a bigger class, late model class or something. As far as this year, we're going to stay with the Mideast Modified Tour. They have 5 races left, so it's our plan to hit each of those. And if we're able to, go check out the Midwest again.
0: Wow, go back maybe to Iowa and get some of that Marshalltown, right? Isn't that the...
1: Yes.
0: Get yep. over there and go after it. Taylor Cool on the profabrication.com hotline. Mideast Modified winner, Natural Bridge Speedway. And really a awesome event out there at Virginia's track at Natural Bridge. So where on the internet can folks start to develop, their knowledge of you? You got a website, you got social media. Where do we go to look for you?
1: I am on Facebook and YouTube and Instagram as Taylor Cool Racing. That's where you can find all of my updates every week, almost daily. And we have racing videos on YouTube, which are really fun to watch.
0: Fun to watch and funner now that they're in victory lane, I would imagine. Taylor Cool,
1: yes.
0: Winner at Natural Bridge Speedway, Mideast Modifieds. Follow her on her socials. Go see her at a race, even better, and get to watch this winning driver compete for the Mideast Modified Series title. Taylor, thanks for joining us. Fans, stay with us. We'll be right back with more.
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19: Shane Van Gisbergen for the final time up here in turn number 2. 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Brad Keselowski's off into the dirt as well.
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22: say.
21: Johnson forgot how to drive? You're an idiot. Shut up. Sit down. He's going to win 8 races in a row. I'm not putting Kyle Larson in that category, but I think driver slump and team slump. 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

0: Welcome to Racers Odds. I'm David Stiles, joined by Andrew Kurland. And Denny Hamlin becomes a two-time All-Star Race winner, his third consecutive win at Dover Motor Speedway. He cashes the check for $1 million. He also gets a pretty cool Silver's Miles the Monster trophy. But that's not the only thing that happened over the weekend. I went 3 for 3 on bets for Sunday. Alex Bowman did really well, finished top 10, cashed both of those, and guess what? Denny Hamlin race winner. So, yeah, bankroll looking pretty good. I netted some good units, and you also had Hamlin to win the race. So, Andrew, you did pretty well also. So, we had a pretty good weekend here on the show for Racers Odds.
1: You had a good bet day. I had a good points day. So a lot of positives. Hey, this is the week to be rolling momentum into it. The Coke 600, the greatest day in motorsports, is coming up. I can't wait. Man, there's a lot of racing to be talking about this weekend, and we're not just looking at the NASCAR side of things. So, David, I'm pumped. This is one of my favorite weekends of the year. We've got this beautiful track behind me. They're painting the logo over my right shoulder as we speak. So, man, it's things are happening here in Charlotte.
0: The only thing that I will just be a little bit down about is I wish that we were still running Monaco on this date, but they'll be in Canada. F1 will. They'll be running the Grand Prix, and we're going to short a little bit of that too. So this won't be your typical Racers Odds show. We're going to give you a more holistic look at the greatest day in motorsports and hopefully put you on a really great bet. I know we've both got some parlays floating around, which we typically don't do because on this show, we're trying to help you grow that bankroll. But for this one, we're just going to go all in, and we'll try to make something crazy happen. And this should be a lot of fun. So I want to start out with F1. And typically, when we go to Monaco and they run that race, it's whoever's qualified on the pole. They're just going to lead the train, and that's going to be it, unless there's some kind of crazy wreck that happens. And if it was typical to go to Monaco, I would choose Charles Leclerc. But we're going to be in Canada racing, and so far this year, it's been Mercedes' show in F1. Andrew, who are you really looking at for this F1 race up there for the Canadian Grand Prix?
1: Oh, man. I know we were just talking about F1 not too long ago, but I think I need to educate myself a little bit on what is going on in F1. Just looking at the props and the odds, I feel like F1, more times than NASCAR and IndyCar, the favorite wins it. It's just kind of one of those things. George Russell, Antonelli are the top two that are favored for the F1 GP in Canada, both at +185. I'm just going to trust the books on this one. Frankly, I'm just going to wait until they qualify. Whoever starts in the pole, that's probably going to be my race winner. You know, you talk about Monaco not being part of the tradition. That does stink because it was the one F1 race a year that I would turn on and watch. To me, it was always the high-speed parade show of the greatest day in motorsports, and I'm still pumped that the Indy 500 and the Coke 600 are still intact. To me, that's the most important part about the greatest day in motorsports. But I think you bet the favorites. Antonelli and Russell, they're the top two favored. They're also the top two in the point standings. As you said, Mercedes has been pretty rock solid this year. And it seems like F1, you got to just go with the favorites.
0: Yeah, and F1 right now, it's a little crazy because Max Verstappen was so good there for a number of years.
1: Yeah.
0: He doesn't have any podiums so far this year. So far, it's been Kimi Antonelli with 4 podiums, and then him and George Russell, their teammates. They both race for Mercedes, and Russell's been on the podium twice. So I'm like you. I'm going to pick the favorites. I like George Russell +185, the Brit. You know, hopefully he can get up there and get another win. He has one on the season so far, but Kimi Antonelli's been pretty lights out. So that'll be fun. They'll be racing up there in Canada, and then we come down to the heartland of America for the Indy 500. I mean, the greatest spectacle in racing. And we've got our good friend NASCAR Nick. We had him on Fast Talk. But he will be at IMS, and he'll be calling turns 1 and 2 for IMS Radio. And he said Alex Palou has been really good all week in the qualifying efforts. But there are a lot of cool bets that you could, you know, run down on DraftKings or Caesars just to look at to have some fun. And for me, I like I'm going to butcher his name. I can never say it. I like Sato.
1: Takuma
0: the Japanese Sato. Driver. He's won the Indy 500. Yeah, Takuma Sato. Yeah. And he has won the Indy 500 twice. He may have a good chance to win it for a third time. And Helio Castroneves is also in this race. He's going to look to try to win it for his fifth time. So there's a lot of cool stuff on the Indy 500 side. And, you know, David Malukas, he's driving for Team Penske. He looks really solid for this weekend, too. So there's a lot of good drivers that you could really hitch your wagon to there in the great state of Indiana.
1: Yeah, absolutely. You mentioned Malukas celebrated a podium during the Indy Road Course race. Now, I know that's not the Indy 500. It's not even the same course because it was a road race. But he's got at least momentum on his side, qualified on the front row of the Indianapolis 500. So there's no doubt that he has speed. I do think the guy to beat is Alex Palou. I mean, he was virtually unbeatable in those closing laps in last year's Indy 500. And to make it even harder on the field, he's starting on the pole. And so, plus 250 to win the race for Alex Palou on DraftKings. I don't know if I like that. I think there's other players that would be fun to follow, fun to bet on. This is what I'm also excited about, David, is we can actually bet on this because this is outside of our NASCAR realm. And so, we're just fans that are playing along with the greatest day in motorsports. But I like Pato O'Ward. That's just a fun one. That's a guy that you want to root for to win the Indy 500 at plus 600. Local guy, Connor Daly, plus 750. Malukas, plus 800. I like those three drivers right there. I might get in on one, two, or maybe all three of those guys. A few others to take a look at. Alexander Rossi has had speed all session long when we've been having cars on track at the Indianapolis 500 for the numerous hours of practice. He's been in the top 5, top 10 of almost every speed chart you look at, but he's going to a backup car. He crashed just this week in practice, actually had to go to the hospital to get some injuries taken a look at. He has every intention of racing in the Indianapolis 500 this Sunday, but he's got speed, but there's too many question marks, I think, with this backup car. What do you think?
0: Yeah, I think so, too. I think Rossi would be one to watch, but a little bit of a question mark. I mean, Alex Palou is the one to beat. He's the favorite, plus 250, leading all odds. But someone who is really good in the practice sessions, Joseph Newgarden, plus 1,000. That's also a pretty interesting bet. And then if you go down a little bit further, you've got Will Power down there, who is just tenacious at plus 4,000. So you've got a lot of favorites in this. And the Indy 500 is always just going to be up to whoever has the speed on Sunday. And it's just a lot of fun to watch. It's probably one of my favorite things to do because I've been working for PRN for a decade plus, and we always come down to the studio before the Coca-Cola 600 and watch the Indy 500 and start our day off with that because we've got 1,100 miles of racing to look at. And it's honestly one of my most favorite days of the year just to come down and hang out with all of my friends and my work family here at PRN and take in that race and listen to the IMS Radio Network call it. So we usually have it turned up and the TV on, and it's a lot of fun. So again, a lot to short here in the Indy 500. And now let's move over to mine and Andrew's bread and butter, the Coca-Cola 600, the longest race on the NASCAR schedule. You can score more points in this race than any other race because we will have more stage breaks. So this also has implications for the chase. And we have not had a repeat winner in the Cup Series for the Coca-Cola 600 since 2019 because Truex won it in 19 and in 16. So that's the only repeat winner we have, and he's not active right now. So we've had a different race winner for the Coca-Cola 600 dating back to 2017. So Ross Chastain won it last year. Will he win it again? I'm not so sure, and I don't feel like I would put any money on that. So, Andrew, I want to get what your thoughts are as we get ready to head into what I think is one of the best weekends on the NASCAR Cup Series schedule.
1: Yeah, you mentioned Ross Chastain. He is going to go for his third straight top 10 in the Coke 600, finish eighth 2 years ago, won it here last year. I'm concerned about the speed out of that one camp, out of Trackhouse Racing in general. Connor Zilich had a great run last week, first top five of the year. It wasn't a points race, but I think they're trending in the right direction. but not enough and not at the pace that I need to feel confident in putting some money on Chastain. With that said, if we're going to get a new winner, let's get the hometown guy who just missed out on the Coke 600 win last year, got passed by Ross Chastain. He battled Denny Hamlin late in it. William Byron is plus 850 to win the race. I think, you know, the Coke 600 is kind of like the turning point for a lot of people's seasons. Ryan Blaney in his championship year didn't win until this race. I think the same could be said for William Byron. He has been sleeping on us so far this year, but has been knocking on the door. I talked to William Byron before the season started about the Coke 600 loss, and he said, you know, for as heartbreaking as that was in the moment, that set us up for other massive, big career moments later on that season. His win at Martinsville to get him locked into the championship four. He had to hone back in on that moment in the Coke 600, racing Chastain and Denny Hamlin late. I like where Byron's head is at going into this race, and he's a hometown guy, so you know he's going to be a little extra motivated to win it. Other guys I'm looking at, I don't know why, David, I've got a gut feeling on Chase Briscoe. He, you know, he's got two top fives here, including third from last year, but he also was battling Kyle Larson late in the 2022 Coke 600. He was going to pass him until he spun out with two laps to go, wound up finishing fourth in that race. But this is another guy who I feel like this could be a turning point for Chase Briscoe and the 19 team this season. I like him at plus 1,100 to win. He's got the 10th best average finish amongst drivers here. I could go on and on, but those are two guys that I'm looking at to stay away from the favorites. If I really had to pick a winner, I think it's going to be Denny Hamlin. He's got momentum, and he's got the swagger and speed on his side.
0: I think if you're picking a favorite, Tyler Reddick's been really good at the mile
1: and
0: a half.
1: He's also really
0: solid. He also has never won a race here at the Coca-Cola 600. He's got two top fives and five top tens.
1: He has a driver rating
0: of 97.5. So he's really, really good here.
1: He's got the best average finish among all active drivers here at Charlotte on the Oval at 10.3. That's in seven races. So he's got the stats on his side. He's got speed, and that wasn't the Tyler Reddick of this year either. So you pair that solid average finish driver rating with the speed that he has this year, he will certainly be a player. I will put $1 on Tyler Reddick.
0: There you go. He is at plus 650 on DraftKings this week for the Coca-Cola 600. Someone that I'm looking at, he has a win here, Chase Elliott. I think these Hendrick cars are going to be pretty solid. The average finish of 14.2 here at Charlotte Motor Speedway, and he's sixth best on the driver rating. I know I really like these driver rating stats, but it's kind of what have you done for me lately? And Elliott, I think, is the next, if you're going to go big three, I think it's Reddick, Hamlin, and Elliott right now as far as the momentum goes. And so I think if you want to put a few units on NASCAR's, you know, favorite son, I think it's okay to do that with Chase Elliott this week. But I'm looking at Ryan Blaney. He's pretty solid here at the mile and a half. It's going to depend on track position. I mean, you're typically, if you're on the pole, you do pretty well in the 600, and this is a long, long race. So hopefully the pit crew will be good to him. I know they've made some changes there, and if they continue to move in a, you know, just get better every week, I think that Ryan Blaney is going to be a force of nature, especially once we get into the summer months and as we get closer to the end of the season. So I'm liking the 12 team as well. And really, there's a lot of matchups out there right now. And me and Andrew have talked about this, you know, off mic, and there's not a whole lot of matchups this week that I'm really happy with. So
1: right. If
0: I was going to caution you against something, I think I would stay away from those just because we don't know what we're going to see. And typically, this is such a long race, you can have comers and goers, and I don't think that winning a stage at a certain point is going to actually tell us who the winner of the race is going to be. So a lot of this is going to be predicated on who qualifies well, who runs well in practice, and so you'll need to go and look at those metrics. But our typical players that are good on the mile and a half, they're going to be good here. You know, who was good at Vegas? they're probably going to be good at Charlotte as well. So I'm looking at the Hendrick cars. Denny Hamlin won Vegas, so that's another guy to look at. He's at the top of the leaderboard. So do you want to go ahead and kind of transition a little bit into these parlays? Because I've got mine, and it's pretty wild. It's pretty far out there, but I think it's a lot of fun. And I'm going to do this one on DraftKings. And so the three guys that I'm looking at, I think I'm going to take Tyler Reddick to win the race because I think we'll have a new winner for the 600. So that's plus 600. Then I'm going to do Sato to win the Indy 500. That's a long, long, long odd. That's plus 3,000. And then, I think it's possible. And then I'm going to do George Russell to win in Canada at plus 185 to kind of round out our greatest day in motorsports. And so that leaves me with a really, really, really nasty long odd that is plus 66162, 66,000. So what do you think about that? That is, so if you know, you don't have to bet a lot to come back a big winner in that one, but it's plus 66,162.
1: Oh, plus 66,000, not 6,600. Wow. Okay.
0: Yeah.
1: And what does $1 win you? 60,000?
0: Something like that. Yeah.
1: All right.
0: You would win. No, $1 would win me $662.62.
1: Wow. $2.
0: So
1: that's $1,200.
0: Yeah. Like, yeah, you put $2 on that. Yeah. $2, you would actually win 1,000. You would be 1,300.
1: That's not bad. All right.
0: That's not bad. That's long though. Like this is just coffee money. Like that's all that would be. This is not bankroll. Like, okay. Like we're trying to make money this week.
1: This is just fun
0: money. Take your 75 cents, put it on your nasty parlay and hope your three guys win. But this is really, really long odds, and Sato makes it a little bit longer at plus 3,000.
1: It's probably the longest odds that we're going to see here on Racer's Odds. I will also jump in on the greatest bet in motorsports, as I think we should call it. I'll do two different ones. My first one, I'm going to say Antonelli. I'm just going to bet the favorites in this first one. I'm going to say Antonelli wins the F1 race. Alex Palou wins the Indy 500. Denny Hamlin wins the Coke 600. I honestly feel really darn good about that. Obviously, I'm betting the favorites, and those are
0: what's
1: the guys
0: that, what's that put
1: to beat.
0: You at?
1: So that would put me at plus 5,800. So $1 would win me $59. I will also do one. This is a little bit bolder. I will say Antonelli wins the F1 race. A fan favorite, Pato O'Ward, wins the Indianapolis 500, and Denny Hamlin wins the Coke 600. So just changing my Indy winners there. That gets me at plus 11,870. So a little bit longer odds there when you bet Palou to win the Indy 500 as part of my trio. But if you want to play along, send us what you think your triple is going to be, your triple parlay, and let's see if we can get some evidence of someone correctly guessing all three winners.
0: Well, and just to give you guys a little bit of an insight into our dashboard, so I'm looking at my dashboard right now. I keep track of all of our bets. The longest, you know, my average odd that I bet on is plus 357. So that's average, and my parlay bet is plus 66,162. So this is going to skew the average.
1: Andrew Sato, you're going out on a limb with him.
0: I'm going out on a limb. Andrew's average bet is almost 600 higher than mine. Your average bet, but you also have to think about factoring in him betting Tyler Reddick every week at plus a dollar. So that goes into this as well. Your average odd is 920. So it's not bad. I mean, we're right in there. And Andrew's, he's up in the bankroll because he's riding high off of these race wins that he's had, which he's been spot on. And he picked Hosovar to win. And so, you know, that he's netted some good wins on race winners this year. And talking about race winners, let's switch over to Pick'em. You were able to absorb some of the points you cost for getting DQ'd last week, and I got nothing.
1: Let's go.
0: Big nothing. And you got 25 points. So the lead for you now is back to 85 points as we get ready to short the 600 here in the Pick'em game. And
1: you get to
0: I'm staying with my strategy. I get to pick first. I'm staying with my strategy. And I had this guy already penciled in on my sheet. And he caught on fire last week. Anything that bad could happen, happened to him. I'm going to pick Ryan Preece.
1: Wow.
0: He's pretty solid at the mile and a half, so I think RFK will be pretty decent. Looking to have a good points day. Again, there's extra points up for grabs. So I think they'll try to maximize that, and Preece will net me some good points. Who are you going to pick, Andrew?
1: This is tough. I originally was going to go with Ross Chastain, but I may keep him in my pocket for when they find a little bit more speed. This guy led laps at Texas the last mile and a half that we went to. He finished 15th at Kansas, making a one-off start in the number 67 for 2311 Racing. Give me Corey Heim.
0: Ooh, I like that. That's actually a decent pick. He's been pretty solid.
1: He finished
0: running
1: 31st at Texas, but he was involved in some trouble late. But he's proven to have speed at these Cup cars. I think he can have a decent day. That's all I'm looking for.
0: Well, and if you're looking for some other bets that are a little bit different, Kyle Busch is running the truck race here at Charlotte. So if you're interested in that might be another little bet that you look at. If we go to his got championship standings right now in DraftKings.
1: Yeah,
0: I'll have to find
1: odds out yet.
0: Odds out for him to win, but he's on the entry list. He'll be driving for Spire again, and it's just nice to see Kyle Busch in a truck, man. And he's been pretty solid. Two wins out of, what, three or four starts so far this year in the truck series. So Kyle Busch in a truck at Charlotte. That just has Kyle Busch with a W waving the flag and taking a bow at the end of the night written all over it. So if you're interested in that, maybe you can find some odds for that. Go ahead, Andrew.
1: And no Carson Hocevar. He dropped out of the race. He was originally on the entry list, and then the 77 truck went to TBA. So he's got less competition, too, on Friday night in the truck race.
0: Another cool thing, the first race, this will be a little tidbit, first race I ever came to, History 300 here at Charlotte Motor Speedway. Kyle Busch beat Casey Kane. But there was another guy in that then Xfinity Nationwide race, whatever you want to call it, O'Reilly race. Travis Pastrana will be in the 25 truck
1: for this
0: race at Charlotte. Yeah, he'll be in the 25 Dodge Ram 1500. So Travis Pastrana back on the track at Charlotte Motor Speedway. So that'll be pretty fun to see him. He's a fan favorite. Travis Pastrana's known for rally car racing and doing the jumps and the jumping out of the airplane with no parachute and into another airplane. Like, this is Travis Pastrana. So really cool to see him at the racetrack. Hopefully he gets a good finish. And a lot of action happening here at Charlotte. Like I've said before, one of my favorite races to go to.
1: Yeah.
0: And I'm not saying that just because I'm a homer. It's just the things that happen with the military and the fan zone and just everything about this weekend. It's a home race. And being a North Carolinian, this is like the culmination of everything that is NASCAR, and I just love it.
1: I agree. It is the home race. There's something special, especially working out of this facility every day. You get to see this place come alive, and right now they're painting the grass. It's been a bare infield until today when they've got the paint out. So things are happening. There's just something special about even just being able to wake up in your own bed and say it's race day. And so a lot of special things coming this weekend. David, you're going to be on the call in the turns of the truck race. I'll be on the turns and our call for the O'Reilly race, the Coke 600. So tune in all weekend long to PRN, NRN, and we're going to deliver some good stuff for you this weekend. It's going to be action-packed, I'll tell you that.
0: It will be, and I'm super excited. I'm looking forward to being in a turn. First time for me in a turn. I've shadowed a lot, and I'm ready to go. I'm excited. If you want to hear more about just those experiences, check out At the Track with Lenny Baticki. I was on that show this week, and then also check out Garage Pass and Fast Talk. All those shows have been really good so far this week leading up to the 600. And if you're listening to us on Spotify or Apple Podcasts, make sure to leave us a review or a comment or a like, and just let us know that you like this content. And if you're on Facebook, comment, like, subscribe, as always. But, you know, we're here to put you on those sharp bets. This week is a little different. I know we're kind of really out there with some stuff. But this is the greatest day in motorsports, and hopefully we can get the greatest bet in motorsports going. And one of us will hit one of the parlays, and that'll be awesome. So, you know, tune in this weekend, and we'll be back next week with more Racers Odds. For Andrew Curlin, I'm David Stiles. We'll talk again soon.

0: son puts the Dover Monster on a leash. 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
0: Welcome to Fast Talk, coming to you from the PRN studios at a soon-to-be very busy Charlotte Motor Speedway. A lot of racing going on. 3 days of racing action here on the mile and a half. We'll be talking about that a little bit later on. I am joined by Andrew Curlin and Alexis Erickson. And about halfway through the program, PRN's co-anchor, Nick Yeoman, will join us from Speedway, Indiana. Nick is taking a weekend away from PRN to be, dare I say, back home again in Indiana, where he'll be working, I hate that I even said that, working the broadcast of the Indianapolis 500, the 110th running of that ultimate race. So a lot going on here on the show. But first off, let's start by breaking down what went down at Dover, where Denny Hamlin, who is awfully tough on that concrete, walked away with his second all-star win. Here's how it sounded on MRN.
2: The white flag is flying at the start-finish line. Final lap, Denny Hamlin works his way back to turns one and two.
3: Denny Hamlin has just been on it all day long here at the Monster Mile of Dover. He will hit the back straightaway. Clean racetrack all in front of him. He'll go into turn number three for the final time.
4: Denny Hamlin goes to the bottom of the racetrack. He'll let the car drift wide in the apex. Here he comes off turn number four. He'll rocket off the corner to the start-finish line. Denny Hamlin wins the 2026 NASCAR All-Star Race at the Monster Mile.
0: Mike Bagley, the honorary mayor of Dover, Delaware, with the call there on the last lap on the Motor Racing Network. You also heard Brad Gilley and Alex Hayden. Now let's go ahead and hear from a two-time All-Star winner, Denny Hamlin.
5: This team just did an amazing job working on the car, and I knew yesterday that we had all the feels in the car that we really needed to go out there and do what we needed. And with the format, I thought it kind of played into our hand. Having to put us back to the back there, that's typically where we're our best, is coming through traffic. And so, this progressive team just gave me a car that was a rocket, and I was lucky to drive it.
0: So, Alexis, no surprise, we go to Dover. Denny Hamlin runs away with it over the last 200 laps.
6: Denny, domination at Dover. I mean, who doesn't love an alliteration? Look, Denny Hamlin knows how to get around Dover Motor Speedway. He's won there the last 2-point races. He picked up $1 million yesterday for winning the 2026 All-Star Race. I think he probably left there feeling a little bit upset that it wasn't a points race and that it was a non-points paying race, because he would have added to his ever-growing wins total, which I know we all know he keeps a really close eye on. So, yeah, it was a great day for Denny Hamlin yesterday at Dover.
0: Andrew, you and David Stiles do a show called Racer's Odds.
6: Yeah.
0: Where was Sir Hamlin on your pick list?
7: Oh, well, we do a pick'em game every week, and one person gets to pick the race winner. The other person, has to settle for second, and I picked Denny Hamlin to win the race. So David's going to have to sit in second. I've got a big points lead on our driver pick'em game, but both of us had some pretty good predictions and, cashed in on our Monopoly money, as we say.
0: Before we get into the execution part of this All-Star event, we'll do that in our B block today. I think we just have to sit back and kind of give Denny his props and his flowers. This cat's 45 years old, Alexis, shows no signs of slowing down, and just goes out there and wears out the field.
6: Look, I think you could go back in our archive over the past, couple years and pick out all of the segments where

0: to new teams, Kyle Busch, or they do things that change their standing within the Cup Series, they start to fall off. Denny Hamlin has been the complete opposite to me. He is somebody who has so many plates up in the air at all times. He's got his hands in everything. We've talked about it ad nauseum on the show. But yet, it works for him. He is able to make it work. He is able to focus on all these different things. But when he gets in that race car, he knows how to win. And he continues to do that. And I think, you know, he talked about getting a 60 and, you know, he's done that. I kind of feel like the sky is the limit for this guy at this point. I don't want to count him out ever.
1: Andrew, where are you on the Denny Hamlin saga as it is right now?
2: Well, I look at the chase format that is revived this year as Denny Hamlin's bread and butter. Now, it's funny, the return of the chase format, you look at, wow, this is, if Denny Hamlin can put all the pieces together, he can control his own destiny and win this championship, and then Tyler Reddick goes and rattles off all the wins that he has, and he's finding himself 129 points behind the point leader. But I think if I'm a Denny Hamlin fan, I'm feeling good about this year. When the chase happens and the reset occurs, he's going to be 25 points behind Tyler Reddick. That's if he stays in second in points. I think he can track Tyler Reddick down and really make this an interesting championship battle. That's what I'm looking at. I know this is a non-points race, but I'm always looking at the points.
1: And Alexis, you mentioned this. We've talked about this ad nauseum. And I will fully admit I was wrong, because I thought that there was a point in his career that Denny Hamlin was trying to do too much. He was surrounded on all sides. Car owner, very successful team in 2011. He and Michael Jordan. Podcaster. You know, and he gets a lot of views. It's a lot of mileage out of that, and he's very devoted to it. Churns it out every Monday after they race on Sunday. Obviously, a driver, very successful, just now won the All-Star race again, had to go through the trial, took on the sanctioning body, and said, yeah, let's go, him and Michael Jordan, and they won. So I've given up thinking that Denny Hamlin's plate ever gets too full.
0: I don't see how you couldn't, because, I mean, at this point, he's proved us all wrong. We're not the only ones to say that have ever said that. He's got too much going on. There's too many things. You know, we like to focus on championships when it comes to Denny Hamlin, because he is, in the Cup Series right now, the active driver that we look at and say, okay, he should have a championship. Of all the success that he has had and everything that has happened to him, where's that championship? We like to, you know, pinpoint that. Last year was his best opportunity to have that, you know, and it got taken away from him in the very final minutes of that race. I think this new format, as Andrew said, is something that could get him that elusive championship. But to me, even without that, I mean, he is by far a future Hall of Famer. Yeah. He is somebody who I think is going to go down in history as one of the best drivers to ever drive in NASCAR. I hope he can get it. I really do. There comes a point where you're like, okay, I hope he can get that holy grail of a championship and come full circle. But even if he doesn't, I think, you know, he is one of the best to ever do it, in my opinion.
1: Andrew, where do you think the fan base is? Do they, even the ones that don't like him, do they want him to go out and win this title, you think?
2: I think so. I mean, especially the way he lost it last year, there's a trend going on Twitter, and it's, what's a defeat that left you sitting in silence for 30-plus minutes? And a lot of people were just sending screenshots of Denny sitting in the car after losing that race at Phoenix. And I was kind of the same. I was in disbelief. It wasn't the fact that he lost the championship. It was how and how heartbreaking it would be. And people who were diehard Chase Elliott fans, diehard against Denny Hamlin, they felt for him in that moment. And so I think under the right circumstances, Denny Hamlin, he is certainly a champion driver if the statistics show it. But I'm with you guys. I don't want Denny Hamlin to go anytime soon, because that man knows how to shake things up and really stir some controversy, and that gives us a lot to talk about.
0: I've always said on this show, once you get to a certain point, even if you, you know, through most of your career have worn the black hat and been somebody that fans love to root against. There comes a turning point in every driver's career when they get to a certain point where the fans start to turn around a little bit. And I think it's because of the veteran status. I

0: think it's because of just, in Denny's case, so many heartbreaks. You're like, okay, can we see this guy, you know, potentially do what we think he's capable of? And I think that might be starting to happen for Denny Hamlin.
1: Americans love aging superstars. And you're right. Doesn't matter whether they wore the black hat or they were the good guy. They really embrace him. We're seeing two of those right now. Denny Hamlin's one of them. Kyle Busch is the other one.
0: Yep.
1: Kyle Busch gets cheered. He wins the truck race Friday, and the people were went nuts.
2: Yeah.
1: It used to be Kyle Busch won the truck race, and you went, why is he even out here?
0: Right, right.
2: We almost need Denny Hamlin to go on a losing streak, and people may start feeling for him. Because, like, to your point, or maybe just Denny needs to go to Hendrick or Chevrolet car. That'll get people to root for him.
1: I think Denny's doing a pretty good job.
0: I think he is, too.
1: By the way, Denny does drive a Toyota, so let's give you the Toyota Performance Report. 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They took the top three spots in the All-Star race in the final 200 laps, which was weird how they scored the thing. But anyway, it was Denny Hamlin winning it and coming in second. Teammate from Joe Gibbs Racing, Chase Briscoe, and Eric Jones from Legacy Motor Club, easily his best run of the year, took home third. And that's our Toyota Performance Report.
3: How does Chase Briscoe win? With the hands of his pit crew changing four tires in under 9 seconds. The voice of his spotter carving a path through the pack. 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

0: Coming up a little bit later on, we talk with PRN co-anchor Nick Yeoman, who will be working at the Indianapolis Motor Speedway this coming Sunday while they're getting ready to race in Charlotte. He'll be up there calling the 110th running of the greatest spectacle in racing, the Indy 500. Look forward to chatting with Nick. We just got through with the All-Star race at Dover. First, I'll say this. From all accounts, the folks at Dover, Mike Tatorian's the general manager there, knocked it out of the park. They had an awesome fan zone. The interactivity was equal to anything you're going to find at any racetrack. Dover did their part. So kudos to those folks for staging it. The racing, I felt like, was actually fairly entertaining and pretty competitive at times. The format, just for me, not speaking for the network or anybody else, I felt like left a lot to be desired. And Andrew, I'll start with you. I know you're very young, but you followed this very tenaciously. Thoughts about how this was put together?
1: I don't like a format where I have to get my calculator out. And that's I've actually had the calculator app on my phone trying to figure out which open driver was running here and running here. And that was hard for me to do at home. Fox had a graphic that would pop up every now and then. I'm like, okay, this is good. I couldn't imagine for the fans sitting there having to do math. That's just my biggest thing. Let's make this straightforward and let's not have to do math for an all-star event. And that was my biggest problem with it, was there was too much that I had to figure out and science out to just figure out who was in the show.
2: You know, Doug, I want to echo what you said about Dover. I mean, I heard from multiple sources that the racetrack and the amenities that they had there for the fans were like out of this world. So I'm a little bit upset that I wasn't there to witness it myself. However, when it comes to the format, I do have to agree with you and Andrew. And there's a few things that stick out to me. Number one, it was like 4 hours long.
0: Yes.
2: When have
1: it was
2: we
1: a
2: ever,
1: points race.
2: When,
1: basically a points race.
2: Yeah. When have we ever had an all-star race that was that long? I certainly can't go back in the memory bank and think of one. Another thing that I kind of took issue with is the fact that the race started with all of the drivers, and within the first opening laps you had all-stars in Ryan Blaney and you know, a bunch of other guys basically taken out. Put into the garage.
0: Kyle Larson.
2: Kyle Larson, exactly.
1: I've got a stat here for you. By lap six of segment two, 9 of 19 all-star drivers were involved in a crash. Larson, Chase Elliott, Bush, Bubba Wallace, Bell, Hosovar, Blaney, Chastain, and Kozlowski.
2: Exactly. The beginning race, the open race, as you will, should be for the cars that are not yet in the race.
1: Yeah.
2: You should save your big event with your all-star drivers to be that final event. I did not personally like the fact that it was open to every driver from the beginning, thus these big name drivers could get taken out. I mean, they were still able to fix their car, come back in for the last 200 laps, which I have another, you know, there's issues with that within itself too, but we'll just say that's something I took issue with as far as the format was concerned. And the third thing that stuck out to me was when I think of the All-Star race, I think of sparks flying. I think of pyro. I think of all of these things that are better viewed at night.
0: Yep.
2: You know, we don't have a lot of night races on the schedule. And for the most part, when you're talking about points races, I love a 1 o'clock afternoon start, which is what we had, but not for the All-Star race. Not for the All-Star race.
0: Yeah, I'm talking out of both sides of my mouth. I love the 1 o'clock start.
2: Yeah.
0: I got home from church, did a few things. Next thing I know, race is on. I'm going like, this is great.
2: Yep.
0: And then I'm still sitting in front of the TV at 5 o'clock Eastern time waiting for Denny Hamlin to finally be interviewed. And that was another thing. There was a lot of confusion at the end of that race on how that was going down. Agree with you 100%. I really missed the last chance qualifier.
2: Yes.
0: The whatever you want to call that. Top two drivers get in the show.
1: Yeah.
0: That just built drama. And it also gives a chance for some of the other teams to show out. That's
1: exactly
0: where a Noah Gregson or an Eric Jones or Michael McDowell can really shine, and they get the spotlight for a minute. They didn't get that.
1: No, they had to do it by just racing everyone outright. And there were drivers you have to give credit to. Eric Jones finished third. Austin Dillon finished fourth. Connor Zilich, he posted on Instagram, finally we got a good run. It wasn't a points run, but that's still huge for him and that 88 team. But that's the biggest thing that amongst many things that I feel like I was missing was an open. And if it was a matter of getting rubber to lay down on the concrete, which I know that was a concern, I think that's why we had so many laps, is because in order to generate some good racing, to be able to pass, you need to get rubber to lay down on the concrete. But why not just make the first two 75-lap segments the open? You know, just like how we did in Charlotte. It was a multi-segment race where if you win segment one, you're locked in, you can pull off the racetrack, you're still laying rubber down, and you get a 200-lap finale that features the All-Stars.
2: I miss the shootout, too. I feel like in most All-Star races, we have like a 20-lap, 10-lap shootout at the end. The last segment, or whatever you want to call it, was 200 laps long.
0: It was the length of an O'Reilly
2: yes!
0: race.
1: Yeah, right.
2: Yeah, so, yeah, I mean, I think there's definitely some tweaking that could and should be done going into next year.
1: I do want to say this. I know we're kind of picking the format apart, but Dover produced exciting elements, and not just on Sunday. I mean, we saw crazy dramatic things happen lap two, you know, the beginning of lap six of the second segment. So there were things to talk about. Denny Hamlin, Chase Briscoe, they were swapping the lead. If this was a points race, I think it would have been a solid points race
2: Absolutely.
1: In the next gen car for Dover. And the O'Reilly race had Corey Day tracking down Justin Allgaier, producing great racing. They just stuck to that helicopter camera view, and you just got to see those two guys have a classic Dover finish. And so the racing product was actually not terrible. It's more so how we formatted the All-Star race is the big thing that I'm having trouble with.
0: I had no issue with how they executed that. The racing itself on track, very good. Almost exceptional for Dover, because you can get up there and that can just be a long race that grinds on. I no problems at all with the speedway and that part of it, but how this was all pieced together, the recipe for getting to the end of it, I think that'll be changed around the next time they do an all-star race.
2: I think you're right.
1: And it's because we're thinking all-star race, and we have a certain idea in our minds what all-star race looks like, you know?
0: The all-star race is a victim of its own success.
1: Sure.
0: The very first one that was held here at Charlotte Motor Speedway was held on a Saturday after they ran the then Busch Series race, and they threw him out there to run the Winston. And that's the one Darrell Waltrip won, and his car blows up as he crossed the start-finish line. He still won't tell the story on that, which is even better. And then, of course, one hot night, Kyle Petty, Davey Allison, crashing at the end of it. You can't ever get back to that. That's a showstopper that they've tried every all-star race after the fact. You can't catch that lightning again.
2: I 1,000% agree. However, I will say the All-Star race, even in subsequent years after all of that lightning in a bottle, has a certain vibe.
0: Yeah.
2: That vibe was not there
0: yesterday
2: at all. And so because of that, I feel like we viewed yesterday, even though we were told it's the All-Star race, it didn't feel like it. It needs to feel like it.
0: No, you're right. And I'm not the biggest fan of night racing. I don't care for it that much. But that race needs that spotlights and pyro and all of those little Vegas-type driving down the strip-type attitude.
2: Exactly.
0: And that was missing. So that was it. Congrats to Denny Hamlin. Big day for him. Takes him $1 million. He said his mom needs some new furniture. So hand her the check, Denny. So, all right, we take a time out. Let's head up to Speedway, Indiana, and talk with Nick Yeoman.
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10: 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And I think that that's where our relationship has really thrived the most.
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0: There's a Christmas song that has the lyric, "It's the most wonderful time of the year." Yes, it is. It's Memorial Day weekend, and we get to watch the Indy 500 and the Coca-Cola 600 on the same day. Is this not, Nick Yeoman, the most wonderful time of the year?
1: Yeah, I mean, I left the Christmas cookies out, and, you know, the chestnuts are roasting. The Christmas tree looks fantastic. Yes, this is the greatest time of year, and I'm looking forward to next weekend.
0: Nick Yeoman, of course, is the PR and co-anchor who is stepping away from his NASCAR duties for a weekend to help cover for the Indianapolis Motor Speedway Radio Network the 110th running of the Indianapolis 500. Nick, I know this holds a special place for you. Tell us about the atmosphere and the energy here as we're recording this on the Monday before the 500.
1: Yeah, so we just wrapped up qualifying weekend. It ended up being just one day of qualifying because the rain washed out Saturday, and you're going to be shocked by this, but Alex Palou is on the pole. He is dominating the sport these days, and he's going to lead the field to the green flag. But yeah, you can feel the momentum starting to build. I mean, it is such a cultural thing the Indianapolis 500 is to everybody, not just around Indianapolis, but throughout the entire state of Indiana. So we've had some good crowds outside of Saturday. The weather's been good. You know, we got the parade coming up and all the festivities, Carb Day, where there's going to be people here having a very good time, maybe more fun than they should be having, if you know what I mean. But, yeah, it's all going to lead up to Sunday where, yeah, we're all looking forward to 1,100 miles, first 500 here, and then obviously 600 in Charlotte.
2: Nick, I was listening to the Indianapolis Radio Network during qualifying yesterday. I heard you in the booth. It was very exciting. And one thing that you guys mentioned was, I want to say, the top six drivers to qualify are all from different teams. So from your perspective, who's looking hot right now? Because it seems like there are a lot of fast drivers from a lot of different organizations.
1: Yeah, well, I mean, I mentioned Alex Palou, who has won the last four championships. He's the defending winner. He is red hot. He may not be Ryan Preece red hot at the moment, but he is at the top of the sport. But yeah, it's a very competitive field. Alexander Rossi, who won the 100th Indianapolis 500, had a great qualifying weekend. He's going to start in the middle of row number two. We've got this young kid from Chicago named David Malukas, who signed a deal with Team Penske. He's starting on the front row, and a lot of people think he could be the next best thing in IndyCar. And then, yeah, there's a lot of good stories as well. Padua Ward is a driver who's going to start in row number two, a fan favorite that people are waiting to see if he ever can finally, you know, sip the milk and win in Indianapolis. And then there's a fan favorite in Connor Daly, who's been towards the top of the timing charts throughout practice all week long, and he's pretty sporty driving a car for Dreyer Reinbold Racing. So it's a very competitive field. The betting favorite is still going to be Alex Palou. Everybody expects him to win. I kind of do too. But man, over the course of 500 miles, you never know. So it's going to be a good race.
3: You know, Nick, when I think of Indy and I think of this weekend, I always think of the Doug Double, which happened, this is 110th running. So 11 years ago, it was the 99th running that Doug and I were in Indy for that. Somebody else is going to be doing the double this weekend, who was announced just recently, Catherine Legg. She's going to be running both the 500 and the 600. Talk about endeavor for her and kind of what you think would be a success.
1: Yeah, I mean, first of all, I think it's fantastic. I think it's one of the best racing storylines anytime we have someone that's going to attempt the double. Catherine's is unique because this deal came together so late. I know that the NASCAR end of it, they just put it together at Watkins Glen a week and a half ago. So this came together really late, but I think it's awesome for Catherine. She's got a great sponsorship in Elf Cosmetics that is supporting her for both races. She has said that, hey, there hasn't been enough time to do much special training, but she stays in good shape throughout the course of the year. And she had a chance to chat with Kyle Larson and Kyle Larson's people about the logistics of just, you know, getting on a helicopter, getting on a plane, making sure the nutrition level was where it needs to be to compete for 1,100 miles. From an expectation standpoint, it's tough because I don't think either car that she is in, either in Indianapolis or in Charlotte, are race-winning equipment. But just the fact that she's going to try to pull this off at 45 years old, too, right? I mean, Catherine Legg is not one of the younger race car drivers, but I think it's awesome that she's taking it on. And I hope she runs as many miles as possible and has a good day. I think it's a great story, and it's going to be fun to watch.
0: Nick, once again, there was a little time there that all auto racing and the Indy 500 kind of dipped. But now it's back to its full glory and regalia. 350,000 people expected to be there Sunday for this race. What's your day like, and how do you get out ahead of that? Do you just spend Saturday night in the pagoda?
1: Yeah, it's tempting to, yeah, or maybe over in the coke lot with all the campers, but I don't think I get much sleep because that party never really ends. Yeah, I'll get to the track at about 5:30. The cannon goes off at about 6 a.m., which wakes everybody up within a couple miles radius of the Indianapolis Motor Speedway. And then it's just hanging out, collecting storylines. Brad Gilley and I are going to co-host the show before the pre-race show starts on the IMS radio network called The Greatest Day in Motorsports, where we're going to preview both races in Indianapolis and Charlotte. So, yeah, I mean, the key is just getting to the track as early as possible because it makes for a long day. But as you know, long days are what we expect Memorial Day weekend, and nobody pulled off a longer one than you did about a decade ago.
0: Well, it may be my best memory from all my years in motorsports. Nick, we want you to stick around for one more segment, but as you get ready for this, what is the role that you're going to be in for Indy? You've been co-anchoring along with Brad Gilley on PRN this year. What's your role this coming Sunday at Indy?
1: I will be in turn number one, and I have the best view, I think, in all of motorsports when 11 rows of three come barreling down the front straightaway at the Indianapolis Motor Speedway right at me. So I'll be turn announcing. Of course, our good friend Mark James will be anchoring yet another edition of this race. Of course, he has a lot of experience on the Performance Racing Network as well. But turn one will be the location. Made a lot of friends out there over the years, and I'm looking forward to seeing everybody.
0: All right, Nick, hang with us. We want to talk a little bit about NASCAR and what you've been exposed to this year. Nick Elman joins us here on Fast Talk.
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8: These cars are about to fire it off in anger.
9: Boy, what a save. We got cars sideways. It's Christopher Bell. He spins and collects a couple cars.
8: Side by side, Austin Cindric has him at the line, and he will take the lead into one.
9: Here comes Shane Van Gisbergen on the bottom. He's looking for second.
10: Now Chris Buescher fired out of a cannon in turn two. He's right into the rear bumper of Pagan.
9: Oh, it's a multi-car accident. I want to say 15, 20 cars. Guys, that took out about two-thirds of the field.
11: We have a fight on pit road between two crew guys. One of them is with Ty Gibbs. One is with Brad Keselowski.
8: Blaney, bottom of the racetrack. Chastain makes it three wide. He'd like to take a spot here on the backstretch, and he charges. He wants the lead in turn three. Ross Chastain shot out of a cannon from the sixth starting spot. He has already moved up to second. The battle now for third on the high side. Kyle Larson, Riley Herbst challenging low.
9: Kyle Larson moves up to the top side. Going to lose a little bit of ground.
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0: Welcome back to Fast Talk. Alexis Erickson here with Doug Rice and Andrew Curlin, and we're thrilled to have Nick Yeoman on the line with us as he gets ready to broadcast the 110th running of the Indianapolis 500 this weekend at Indianapolis Motor Speedway. But Nick, I heard a rumor that when you arrived at one of the IndyCar races, it could have possibly been this race, you walked into the booth and they had a new nickname for you, NASCAR Nick. How does it feel to be NASCAR Nick?
1: You know what? I like it. I kind of like it. I enjoy it. No, it was, we rolled into to Barber Motorsports Park out in Birmingham, and I heard it from everybody. I got called a traitor. I got called NASCAR Nick. These are my friends, by the way. They allegedly love me. But no, everyone's been really happy for the new opportunity with all of you at the Performance Racing Network. I love being able to split and jump around in both garage areas and paddocks, of course. Very important to get the terminology right between the two sports. But yes, a little teasing has been a lot of fun. And now in the IndyCar world, I am indeed NASCAR Nick, and I'm going to get a name tag for it. So I love it.
0: Well, just, you know, give us a little overview of what your year has been like. Obviously, you've done lots of radio for us on the Performance Racing Network over the years, but this year you stepped into the co-anchor spot in the booth for us, and you have had to make that transition a little bit, going from paddock to garage and, you know, team strategist to crew chief and all of these things. How has that been for you?
1: I mean, that aspect has been easy because I've followed both forms of motorsports since I was a kid. So, you know, the terminology stuff has never been an issue. There's definitely been an aspect of doing the scheduling and traveling, bouncing back and forth. I don't think I have, other than maybe one or two weekends off until the end of September. So anytime I'm not at a NASCAR track, I'm going to be at an IndyCar track and vice versa. So it's been a lot of fun. There are some nuanced things of how PRN does things a little bit different than the folks on the IndyCar radio network side. But at the end of the day, and I've told Doug Rice this a million times, ultimately, we're just talking about cars going around in oddly shaped circles. So I try not to overthink it, but it's been so much fun. And this is kind of the place that I've wanted to get to, where I'm trying to do as much racing as possible. And obviously very grateful for the opportunity with PRN. Very grateful that you guys are going to let me, you know, have some fun with all my friends here in Indianapolis. And then I cannot wait to get down to Nashville for the Cracker Barrel 400 here in a few weeks.
2: Man, you've got quite the schedule. Indy 500, then you get to go party it up in Nashville. Before we talk about some NASCAR racing here, we're talking with, of course, NASCAR Nick of the Performance Racing Network, IMS Racing Network. But, Nick, I wanted to ask you maybe the most controversial topic around the Indianapolis 500. Each driver has a different opinion on what type of milk they want to drink after they win it. What do you think the correct answer is there?
1: Yeah, so you get three options. You are allowed to choose either skim milk, whole milk, or 2%. Now, personally, I'm a 1% guy. I don't know why that's not an option. I also am a big chocolate milk guy. So most drivers go with whole milk because it looks better for the photos when they inevitably dump it on their head or splash it all over victory lane. It's just a thicker consistency. It looks great in the photos. If I had to choose, though, I'm somewhere in that 2% range. I need a little flavor, but I also don't need to feel like I'm drinking paint.
2: As long as you're not, you know, whipping chocolate milk out. That's all I wanted to hear. So,
1: yeah.
3: No, that milk would be dreadful.
2: You've got a what?
1: We have a guy, a part of our broadcast crew, who brings cookies to the racetrack every weekend. And his name's Alex Wolf, and we love him to death. And all I can think about is how good a bottle of milk would go with some of those cookies. So that's what's on the mind.
3: Nick, getting back into the bigger picture of this, when first started going to Indy and NASCAR arrived there to run the Brickyard, there was still this huge schism between cars with fenders and open wheel racing. And it just feels like to me that has closed down to almost nothing now. I mean, even this year at Phoenix, we had a doubleheader with IndyCar and NASCAR on the same weekend. Do you feel like that chasm has shrunk between the two?
1: Completely. And the first opportunity we had to run both series together were right here at the Indianapolis Motor Speedway. Yep. We ran on the road course, and I felt like that was very successful as well. I think when you take a couple steps back and you look at where both sports are, nobody is exactly where they want to be. Obviously, open wheel racing, the golden era was always the 70s and the 80s. And then you had the split. NASCAR came in and absolutely we blew up and became a monster thing in the 90s and 2000s. But I think both sports realized, hey, if we can work together and make this work for the benefit of everybody, whether it be cross promotion, the television partners with Fox, I think it benefits everyone. And obviously you've got Formula One and they're trying to you know, crouch on everybody's territory as well. So yeah, I just think everybody's, you know, taking a more logical approach to this. And I think it's great. I thought the weekend in Phoenix was phenomenal with racing across the board, both in IndyCar and NASCAR. So yeah, I think those hard lines, Doug, are just, they're not there anymore.
0: You know, in the spirit of the show that you're going to do with Brad, where you guys will preview both races, the Indianapolis 500 and the Coca-Cola 600, and because we're talking to NASCAR Nick, I need to know what you think is going to happen here in the Coca-Cola 600 on Sunday night.
1: Yeah, I lean towards the Toyota drivers because I like how they've looked on the mile and a half tracks. Obviously, Denny Hamlin carries quite a bit of momentum after winning that all-star race in Dover. But the Coca-Cola 600 has a way of producing some really good stories and some underdogs. I look at Ty Gibbs. I just feel like he's having a coming out season after getting that first win in Bristol. And I think he may be the guy to beat when we roll into Charlotte for the Coke 600.
3: All right. That'll be interesting. I can't deny that Gibbs every week just knocks down another top five. Now he's got a win. He's figured out how to do it, but you can have upsets. Last year, Ross Chastain won this race, took it over late, and drove to easily the biggest win. He needs something good to happen for him, too, because he's been on the hook way too much this year. Nick, whatever happens, I hope you have an awesome weekend up at the Brickyard, and we have another scintillating finish to the greatest spectacle in racing.
1: I'm looking forward to it, Doug, and I'm looking forward to 1,100 miles on Memorial Day weekend. It is truly the greatest time of the year.
3: Nick Yeoman, PRN's co-anchor, a.k.a. NASCAR Nick, joins us here on Fast Talk.
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5: 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And he got hammered by Ryan Preece. Brad Keselowski's off into the dirt as well.
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0: do appreciate Nick Yeoman making some time with us, and you can catch all the action on IMS Radio Network this Sunday from Indy, and then switch over and catch all of the action from Charlotte Motor Speedway and the Coca-Cola 600 here on the Performance Racing Network. So a lot going on. Can't wait. It is a great time of the year. It is super exciting. And Alexis, we've developed our own tradition over the years of camping out somewhere here in the building and watching the 500 before the 600 drops the green flag. And it usually times out pretty nice.
1: It really does. I was just looking at, this truncated race results from the All-Star race, wondering who you and I might be talking to at the end of 600 miles on Sunday evening.
0: I only regret that the last time we did this and we were running the Roval, and you kind of knew Shane Van Gisbergen was going to win if he didn't break, that I did not have a rugby ball here.
1: Yeah.
0: For him to sign.
1: Yeah.
0: That's my bad. I missed that.
1: Well, I'll tell you, I'm not sure he's going to be who's here.
0: I don't think he. I think Shane Van Gisbergen being in the studio for the post 600 interview is a long shot.
2: That would be a miracle. We'll cover it on Racers Odds.
1: Yeah, there you go.
0: Might be the same cat that won this past weekend at Dover.
1: Could be.
0: Could very well be.
1: Could be.
0: Hey, it's time to do this.
3: It's time for another edition of Green Flag, Black Flag.
4: All right, do want to mention right off the top here, today's winning panelist on Green Flag, Black Flag receives $1 million.
2: Winning panelist.
4: Our format is a little sketchy. We haven't figured out how that happened.
2: Oh, great.
1: Oh, sure.
4: So we'll work that out later.
5: Theme.
4: Yeah.
2: And I've heard that before.
4: Could be that. Okay. Here's the way we do it. We read statements. If our panelists agree with the statement, they give it a green flag. If they disagree, it gets a black flag. All there is to it. And if they're all in agreement and harmony, here we go. We start with Andrew Curlin this time around. Future All-Star Race formats should not involve meth.
2: Green flag. Yeah, we covered it before. I think it should be straight. Board. It should be something that I can visually see. If I'm watching a battle for the lead, I want to know that it's the true battle for the lead. I don't want to know that it's averaging out to, you know, be a fifth place starting spot. So
4: I don't need a slide rule. Right?
2: Yeah, okay. Exactly.
4: All right, here we go. Alexis Erickson.
1: Yeah, 1,000 green flags to that. I've never been one that was big in math, and it's not going to change anytime soon.
4: Doug Rice.
0: And she's really smart. If it takes more than two sentences to explain the format, it's too complicated. I'm down with it.
2: That's exactly it. Wow. It's the elevator pitch. Yeah. That's
4: okay.
2: Right.
4: Very, very good. Let's go to Alexis. A success for Kathleen Legg will be completing all the laps in both the Indy 500 and the Coke 600.
1: Yeah, I think so. I think that would be a definite success for her. I think, you know, just being able to, be the first woman to do this, I think is going to be, amazing to watch. And I think she has a good shot at completing all the laps. I think if she's able to do that, then everybody involved will think it's a huge success.
4: Doug, what do you think?
0: I don't think she'll run 1,100 miles, and that's not a knock on Kathleen. The equipment she's in, especially for the 600, is not very good. But if she can be running at the end of both of these races, that's a W. And for all of the haters, that the nasty stuff that I've read about her trying to do this, find something else to do with your time. She's a race car driver. She's a pro. And I could listen to her talk all day.
4: All right, Andrew.
2: I'm going to have to black flag on the technicality that I agree with Doug. I don't think she's going to complete all the laps. She's run 1.5 miles racetrack in the Cup Series, and that was at Las Vegas last year. She finished 31st. Her best Indy 500 finish, I think it was 2015, finished 22nd. I agree with Doug. If Kathleen Legg can run both of the races and see the checkered flag at both of the races, I think that is a success.
4: That's a big score.
0: Okay.
4: Doug Rice, glad Denny got another All-Star win because he will never win a championship.
1: Ooh. Ouch.
2: Who's writing
0: this?
2: Oh. Yeah. You got to think carefully here because this could win you green flag,
0: this
2: black flag.
0: Oh.
4: The $1 million is on the line.
0: I'm going to black flag that because with all my heart, I want Denny Hamlin to get a championship. I just feel like everything that he has been through, he deserves one, and after getting Lucy pulling the football away from him last year at the very end. He deserves one.
4: Andrew Curlin.
2: Oh, man, this is tough. Do I want to be
4: Do you
2: want to
4: jump on this?
0: Do you want to shoot Santa Claus?
2: I don't know.
5: Usually that's dumb.
2: I don't know. You know what? Just to make this interesting, I will say green flag only because I think this is Tyler Reddick's year, not Denny Hamlin's. And after this year, how many more years does Denny have left? I think his time is running out, even though he's racking up the wins. So I'm not going to say Denny is not a contender, but I'm going to lean more towards Tyler Reddick being the title favorite over Denny Hamlin.
4: Flat. Okay, here we go, Alexis. What do you think?
1: Yeah, I'm going to say black flag. Look, you know, people have their opinions about Denny, and they're certainly entitled to them. For me, I feel like, as far as a championship goes, he's a bit of a sentimental favorite. I feel like I always kind of want to see, you know, somebody who's tried and tried and tried and tried finally get that thing that they were looking for, finally get that holy grail. So I hope that it happens for him.
4: All right. We got what time for one more? I think we
0: sure.
4: do. Here we go.
0: Oh,
4: okay. This is a fill in the blank. This is different. Okay, here we go. Start with Andrew. My Memorial Day hamburger had better have blank.
2: Duh. Pickles.
1: Duh.
2: And cheese.
1: Of course.
4: All right. Alexis Erickson.
2: It was easy.
1: Yeah, well, I hate to break it to you, but I'm probably not eating a hamburger on Memorial Day.
4: Oh?
1: if you just
4: blew the $1 million,
1: well,
4: by the way.
1: Sorry. That's fine.
4: Okay.
2: Pickles is the right answer.
1: Pickles is the right answer. I'm just not really a hamburger girl. I know that's probably un-American of me, but I'm most likely probably going to go for the hot dog instead of the hamburger.
4: Okay. You're the one that had
2: hot dog and it had
4: something
1: and
4: on a hot dog that you
1: and
4: didn't
1: it's
4: like.
1: Mustard and sauerkraut on my hot dog.
4: Oh, okay.
1: Sorry.
4: Okay, sauerkraut. Doug Rice,
0: I'm
4: it
0: just
4: better
0: glad
4: have.
0: I'm sitting on the other side of the table from sauerkraut.
1: The lightning strike.
0: Yeah, I don't want any part of that noise. Lettuce, onions, cheese, tomatoes. No, Andrew.
1: No pickles.
0: I'm sorry.
1: Yikes.
0: I'm not down with the pickles. And I can do chili, but because that's a big thing in North Carolina. But if you do chili, you just do chili slaw.
1: On your hamburger?
0: Mm. It's a thing.
2: Mm. Carolina.
4: You know what my answer was, and I win $1 million for this one. It had better have hamburger.
2: Oh, all right. Yeah, it better have the bare minimum. I want a bun and some meat on it. All right.
1: Give it to me plain because I'm a four-year-old.
4: Yeah. That's right.
0: What's the fake meat called?
1: Tofu. Beyond.
0: Yes.
1: Beyond.
4: Oh.
2: Meat. Did I get that right?
4: No.
2: No? It's not tofu?
6: It is tofu.
2: It is tofu.
4: Well, that's tofu a fake is meat that, too. Yeah.
1: Yeah. But I think you mean the one that's supposed to mimic.
0: Which has been dropped at every fast food place in America.
4: Yeah.
1: I've never had it, so I can't comment.
2: Could you imagine if I answered that with tofu?
4: Ooh.
2: You would have
4: owed us $1 million.
2: I would be $1 million in the hole is what would have happened.
4: Okay, Doug Rice, it's yours, sir.
0: All right. Thanks a lot. That was fun. All right, we got to take our final time out. We'll come back one last thing.
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6: Victory Junction is a year-round camp for children with chronic and life-threatening illnesses and serious medical needs. We'll see 120 kids with spina bifida, 120 kids with craniofacial disorders, 120 kids who have diabetes, who have asthma, from 6 to 16 years old. It empowers them to just be the kids that they are that week. Not their disease, not their illness, they're just a kid. If you know a child that can benefit from Victory Junction, we'll do everything in our power to make sure that child comes to camp.

0: roll into our last segment of reminder, PRN will be very busy this coming weekend.
1: They will. Yeah, we have, along with the NRN on Friday, we have the truck race with the NRN.
0: NASCAR Racing Network.
1: NASCAR Racing Network, which is 7 p.m., and then that's Friday. Saturday, we have practice and qualifying at 1:30. The Charbroil 300 O'Reilly Series race is going to kick off at 4:30, and then, as always, 5 o'clock start time for us in the Coca-Cola 600.
0: So make your plans accordingly. Looking forward to it. It's going to be a huge crowd here at Charlotte as well as Indy. It's the high holy days for automobile racing in the United States, and look forward to that. Let's jump over to this little segment.
2: One last thing.
0: All right, let's start with Andrew Curlin. What's your one last thing for the show?
3: I don't know if I woke up in a certain mood, but you just said it's the high holy day in motorsports. And even though we don't have Monaco, that's all right with me. We were just talking about the crucial ingredients of a hamburger, and we still have the crucial ingredients of the greatest day in motorsports, and that's the Indianapolis 500 and the Coca-Cola 600. I don't know, F1, I think they're racing in Canada. Doesn't matter to me. I'm still going to be watching the two races that I woke up that day to watch, and that's Indy 500, Coke 600 double.
1: Well said.
0: Alexis, one last thing.
1: Yeah, I want to give a shout-out to what happened this past weekend when it comes to the two radio networks in NASCAR coming together to be part of a big weekend, and that was the All-Star weekend at Dover. You know, obviously, the Motor Racing Network has always had the All-Star race, no matter where it has been. They've always broadcast that race. This is the first time that an O'Reilly Series race has been paired with that weekend, and that is a PRN race. Then you have the Truck Series, which for the past couple years has been on the NRN, the NASCAR Racing Network, which is a collaboration between PRN and MRN. So it was the first time in the history of our great sport where we had an NRN race, then a PRN race, then an MRN race, and it came together with great collaboration between our team and the team at the Motor Racing Network. And I just want to show appreciation for that, because there was a time where, you know, that potentially wouldn't have been able to happen. And we have become great partners with them. They are great partners for us. And so, yeah, it was a great weekend.
0: Yeah, my very good friend Alexis likes to use the term inside baseball, which I've stolen and run with. And a little inside baseball thing from Dover this past week, and we just talked about that, was on Saturday, it was a PRN broadcast of the O'Reilly race.
1: Yes.
0: But all the personnel on there were well-known MRN people. Mike Bagley, Alex Hayden, Steve Post, who else?
3: Chris
0: was on
3: Wilner.
0: Chris Wilner on Pitt Road, and Brad Gilley in the booth.
1: Yep. Bagley.
0: And Mike Bagley out calling the turn, and tell them how they were adorned.
1: Yeah, so, you know, typically you would think of MRN in blue shirts, like is what they typically wear, but they requested that if they were going to be doing the Performance Racing Network race with us, that they get red shirts for that day, which, you know, we're radio. You don't see that medium. You hear it, and so it's not a big deal. But to them, it was a big deal to us that they wanted to represent our brand. And, you know, Brad Gill. And then he called a turn, as we heard in the opening segment where we had the last couple laps of Denny Hamlin's win yesterday. He was in the turn and wearing a blue shirt. And we are now kind of interchangeable in that we do that quite often. And I think that's really cool.
3: Yeah, just real quick. I mean, they're who I listen to when we're not at the racetrack.
1: Yeah.
3: And Steve Post has told me the same thing. He's like, we're such fans of you guys because that's what I listen to when I'm not broadcasting for MRN. So huge fan of what they do over there.
0: And a lot of times when the folks from MRN are listening to PRN, it means they've got the weekend off.
1: That's right.
3: Oh, well, exactly.
0: They're not mad about that. One little quick personal note for my one last thing. I will be coming back to Charlotte Motor Speedway for the Coca-Cola 600 weekend in a different capacity. I will be joining the aforementioned Steve Post in the public address booth.
1: Very cool.
0: Share fantastic PA duties. So looking forward to coming back home this weekend in Concord, not the same ring as Indiana. So thanks a lot for our entire crew here at PRN. Keep it between the navigational beacons.
1: Between the buoys.
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5: Heartbreaking news out of the NASCAR world today, as two-time NASCAR champion Kyle Busch passed away Thursday at the age of 41 years old. 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
5: At the age of 41 years old, Kyle Busch, two-time NASCAR Cup Series champion, a husband, and a father, has passed away. On Thursday afternoon, it was released from the Busch family in a statement that Busch has been hospitalized due to a severe illness. Later that afternoon, in a joint statement from the Busch family, Richard Childress Racing, and NASCAR, they announced the devastating news and the tragic passing of Kyle Busch. Just 6 days prior, Kyle Busch stood victorious for us, fans, and everyone else one final time at Dover, giving everyone a bow after his 69th win in the Craftsman Truck Series. I was fortunate enough to get to know Kyle over the years in a professional manner as a part of the NASCAR media corps. I first met Kyle when I was 13 years old, reporting for my own outlet at Indianapolis Motor Speedway. And for a 13-year-old, interviewing Kyle Busch, sure, that can be intimidating. But Kyle greeted us with a smile, introduced himself to both myself and my cameraman, who is also my dad, and ever since treated us with the same kindness and respect. It would be difficult to put a microphone in front of Kyle Busch's face, especially in the tough moments that he had later in his career. But one thing never wavered, and that was to respectfully answer my questions and to answer them honestly. Kyle Busch was a racer, a family man, and will be severely missed. For PRN's Garage Pass, this is Andrew Kurland.
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7: 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I'm Lenny Baticki. Coming up in this show, we'll chat with Team ProFab's Lucas McFall. Then we'll speak with Hickory Motor Speedway promoter Gina Child-Knowles. And we'll have a conversation with Natural Bridge Mideast Modified winner Taylor Cool. But first, let's get to our What's Hot. We'll start in Virginia at Langley. Connor Hall got that one. Austin Holcomb the same at Oak level. Pulaski to Kyle Dudley and Justin Tate getting the win at Withville. Kingsport, Tennessee, Ashton Higgins and Ryan Lark victorious. Jamie Mosley got the Grand National Super Series victory at Newport. Wartburg to Kyle Courtney. Tugboat Lloyd in victory lane at Big South Fork. I-75 to Addison Cardwell. Dixieland in North Carolina. Billy Hubbard and Tyler Hobgood with victories. Morgan Milstead getting the checkers at East Lincoln. Bowman Gray, Sweeney, and Southern split the mod win. Dylan Baldwin won both of the Carolina Sprint Tour runs last weekend. Gastonia and Harris, talk about sweep, though. How about the Cars Tour at Ace? Both of those victories to Caden Honeycutt after he won a pair of races the day before. Thomas Bean wins Caraway. Horsepower Park to Caden Barker. Zach Brown victorious at Wake. Carteret to Rusty Daniel. Auburndale in Florida. Cody Stickler and Michael Goddard getting the super late model wins, while Daryl Dubberly won at Hendry and Marion County. Went

0: It's definitely weird, and I'm more used to having walls, like how it is at Thrall and everything, but I feel it's more free. It feels more, like, you know, free.
1: Wow. Does that give you, when you get up to the top edge, though, and you start looking over into the grassy area, is that kind of a weird feeling when you could just go over there, but it might not be, you know, as smooth once you get there?
0: It definitely feels weird, but, you know, with Andrew and everyone at ProFam in Gordon, I know the car will stay straight and won't go off.
1: Mike Gordon, the tune-up specialist and Team ProFab setting up these race cars for Lucas McFaul. I would like to see their eyes if you went four-wheeling over outside of Florence Motor Speedway. That would be something. But Lucas McFaul is our guest on the ProFabrication.com hotline. He's a winner in a Bandolero category last weekend at that famous track down there in South Carolina. How does winning on an oval compare to winning on a road course as far as the fun meter being pegged? You got yourself, you know, an oval win now. What's the joy like there?
0: It's really fun, you know. I don't know what's more fun, road course or oval. I think it's just really fun on both. Winning is winning.
1: And with the banking of the track down there at Florence Motor Speedway and slicing back and forth across, you know, were you able to almost have a bit of a road course trying to find the right place where the traction really worked for your tires?
0: Yeah, I'd say when we first went to Florence a couple weeks ago, we finally found it out. And I think this week we finally nailed it down.
1: 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Well, I understand you've got somewhat of a rookie spotter. What's this Andy guy spotting for you? And, you know, what's it like having him in your ear?
0: It's really nice. He knows what the car does, and he knows what I'm doing wrong and what I can do better. He's kind of the real whole real reason why I'm up front. Without him, I wouldn't be putting down those good lap times.
1: Spotters and drivers tend to have a unique relationship, very close to what a crew chief and a driver does. Do you ever kind of zing him, though, every now and then when he's up there trying to, you know, get you around and something is just maybe not as he thinks it is from up there?
0: Yeah, but when that happens, all I kind of do is just calm down, so I don't scream his ear off.
1: Lucas McFaul taking it all in stride and taking the big victory last weekend at Florence Motor Speedway for Team ProFab. He is our guest on the ProFabrication.com hotline. How about outside the track, other sports, training habits that go into making you a better driver? Do you do anything else?
0: Well, I did the cross, I'd say, a year ago before I broke my hand at Atlanta. But really, other than iRacing every day, every night, I think that's about it.
1: The iRacing stuff seems to really help different drivers in different ways. Are you running only on tracks that you're racing? Are you running, you know, some tracks that are, you know, out in, you know, the other countries? Are you running dirt? What do you do for your iRacing each day?
0: Oh, I go everywhere. I mean, I try to do a lot of legends on the oval, but I always veer off into other areas, just have some more fun.
1: What would be we're chatting with Lucas McFaul, Team ProFabrication. He won at Florence Motor Speedway last weekend in dominant fashion. What would be one of those tracks, you know, if you could jump in a ride and be able to race it? What's one that's kind of a bucket list right now?
0: The Daytona road course and an LMPH car.
1: Wow. Wouldn't that be something? You know, climb those high banks in one of those? That could be amazing. We're chatting with Lucas McFaul, Team ProFab, Florence Motor Speedway Bandolero winner, and working it out on iRacing. So folks, you know, that want to follow you, get a look at your sponsors and such, where can they go on the internet to keep up with you?
0: They can go to Lucas McFaul Motorsports and McFaul Motorsports on Instagram and Facebook. And for sponsors, it's Fuel One. It's the Fuel One team.
1: Lucas McFaul, Florence Motor Speedway winner. Fans, will be right back with more.
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2: The 30th anniversary of the Kyle Petty charity ride.
3: It's hard to believe that. I can't believe I'm like 39 and we've been doing this 30 years. The idea came about 2 o'clock in the morning. We were riding motorcycles to California, and we had stopped and picked up a couple of guys in Oklahoma City, and then we picked up some people in Globe, Arizona, and we were riding in. It was late at night, and it's like, oh my God, this would be so cool. We'll get people to give us 10 cents a mile. We'll ride. We'll do a bike-a-thon. And I just threw it out in the garage here. Dick Brooks rode with us that first year. Robert Yates rode with us. Cindy Sissons rode with us. Man, we had so many people. They read about it, and they called us up and said they wanted to go on a ride, and we were like, come on down. Had 10 Hall of Famers that have ridden with us through the years. It is like a traveling show for the NASCAR Hall of Fame to go across country sometime, but it has been really good. We heard of a couple of different hospitals and a couple of different kids that were race fans, and we were thought, hey, we'll just stop and make a donation to help their families pay their bills. And that's what we did. It's all for camp now. It's all for Victory Junction.
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4: 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Hey, Gina, welcome to the show. I love that track you've got up there, and I understand there's a big, big event starting next Thursday, May 21st at the track. What can you tell us about the event coming up?
5: Well, we've got the ASA Stars coming out for a visit Thursday night. It's the prequel that leads into the Charlotte Big Boy Racing. You know, you have Friday, Saturday, Sunday going on in Charlotte. Well, we're Thursday night. It's a short track racing at its finest.
4: It is definitely that. And then some, the ASA Stars National Tour Tar Heel 250 coming to Hickory Motor Speedway Thursday evening, May 21st. Prior to the NASCAR races at Charlotte, oh, that's going to be an awesome event. Cole Butcher's ran there, Colby Howard, Gio Ruggiero, William Byron, and now drivers on their way up the ranks like Caden Quappel, Carson Brown, the series points leader, Jade Avedisian, and Spencer Davis, and so many of the others. You want to come see a rising star event. It's certainly going to be next Thursday, May 21st at Hickory Motor Speedway. And Gina Child-Knowles is on the profabrication.com hotline. And I've just watched you go and move all over the track, whether it was hanging banners, whether it was putting food into the refreshment stands, doing about everything, writing press releases. It seems like there's nothing that you aren't touching there at the track. What kind of fun is Hickory Motor Speedway, not only to you, but to the fans that get to come out and see races there?
5: Well, for me personally, I love the track. I'm a seasoned veteran of the sport, and it has one of the best souls that I've been around. I've been around some fantastic tracks, great team. I love it. And the racing that this track produces, in all honesty, is some of the best I've seen. It can do a lot with the racing and mix them up, and you get guys like the ASA Stars racers. They come at it. They're hungry. They drive aggressive but drive clean. Man, that makes for a great night of racing. It really does. It's one of my favorite things about Hickory.
4: 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Wow, Steven Nassi, Dawson Sutton, Derek Thorne, Tristan McKee, Matt Craig, the list of drivers that runs in that national tour have all come up through grassroots racing, but now they are just knocking on the door to get out there and show all those NASCAR fans and all the fans that are at Hickory Motor Speedway next Thursday, how they're going to move upward, and it should be a great time. 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So next Thursday, certainly going to have a big event type, you know, pricing structure and flavor to it all. But on a regular Saturday night, when somebody wants to come from wherever and go to this historic racetrack, Hickory Motor Speedway, what's that like cost-wise, and what's the show that is typically on any given Saturday there at Hickory?
5: The cost is $14 for an adult ticket. Teens is $12. Senior citizens is $12. And at 12 and under are free. You know, kids 12 and under are free. So it's really an affordable, fun night out, family fun night out. It's great racing. You're typically going to see some late model action. We have some super trucks. Our Leapfrog super trucks run. We've got great street stocks. We have Renegades. We have mini stocks. We have late model stock. Just fantastic racing all the way around. The classes are good. The racers at Hickory have some season to them, and they all drive aggressive, and they all know the track. So it is really good racing. On a night where you've got some meat on the bone, the racing is fantastic. And what I mean by that is you get a good amount of cars, and it produces great racing.
4: Gina Child-Knowles from Hickory Motor Speedway chatting with us about the track and all the fun things to do there at Hickory Motor Speedway, especially like we were saying, May 21st will be the big event, the ASA Stars National Tour, which price structure and all that stuff be a little bit different, but the Tar Heel 250 is one of those ones that if you like grassroots racing, you want to see the big names bump and bang and do what it takes to get a victory. I think Thursday night at Hickory is going to be some must-see racing. And Gina on the ProFab Hotline, you are a veteran of going to racetracks, and I'm sure that like all of us, we all get a little hungry here and there. What's good to eat there at Hickory Motor Speedway? What are you recommending to your friends when they get a little, you know, hunger when they're there at Hickory?
5: Well, you can't go wrong with the loaded fries. When you get there with your date or your kid, order some loaded fries, get you some napkins, and go sit down and go to town on the French fries. They're kind of a guilty pleasure. I eat mine up in the back.
4: Loaded fries. Gina, yes. Child-Knowles on the profabrication.com hotline, letting us inside of her little, secret there about those loaded fries. But, it's always such fun there at Hickory Motor Speedway. How did you've done so much. You've only been there 3 months, but you come with a lot of experience. How'd you get your love for motorsports?
5: I was born into it. Starting with my grandfathers. They both raced. My maternal and paternal grandpas raced. And every male after that pretty much in my family raced. So I was at a track. I come from the family of you don't get married on race weekend. You don't have homecoming on weekends, proms. You don't give birth on racing weekends. It's all about racing.
4: Child-Knowles on the ProFab Hotline letting us know that this has been a lifelong journey, and she has found a home, and we are lucky in the Hickory Motor Speedway family to have Gina be a part of it, because she has brought something extra special to that racetrack and all the different things that go on, from the fans in the stands, the competitors. The track has got a new person there that has brought something very special. How can fans find out on the internet about the happenings of the track? Where can they go to find out information, social media, things like that?
5: Well, first off, I'm the blessed one. I'm super excited and very, very lucky to be where I'm at this age with the knowledge I have. I'm so excited because I feel the same about all the racers and the fans. They're just tremendous. But you can find us. Almost all of our information, of course, is on social media, on Facebook, Hickory Motor Speedway. And you can go to hickorymotorspeedway.com for racing information as well. But
4: thank you, Gina. We got to go. Appreciate all you have done and brought to Hickory. Fans, stay with us. We'll be right back.
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13: 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So he was definitely the one that I reached out to first.
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4: 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Hey, Taylor, welcome to the show. Sounded like a pretty good little battle with Adam Favors, who's been on the show here before, throughout the race. What was that like leading up to what happened to be a last or close to the finish restart that you finally got him on? How was the back and forth?
14: It was an exciting battle for a couple of laps. We were able to capitalize on the top side and find a different groove that I had not tried all race. So we went to the top of the track and it worked out for us.
4: Taylor Cool on the profabrication.com hotline, Mideast Modified winner at Natural Bridge Speedway, taking the top route there. Have you heard? There used to be a World of Outlaws announcer that said, on the top side, up where grandma keeps the good stuff. You know, I know why we go for grandma's good stuff, but what made you go up top? Was it your stick person give you a signal? Was it seeing something out there, or just maybe trying to do something different to throw something at it? How did you process that?
14: So we had a yellow come out. We were yellow for probably 3 laps. So I went and checked out different grooves, the middle, the top, and I noticed that it was clean up there, and I figured I'd try it out on the next restart. So that's where I went.
4: And that was the restart that closed the deal out. Am I correct?
14: Yes, sir.
4: Woo! Taylor Cool, finding the right path around Natural Bridge Speedway and taking the Mideast Modified Series win last Saturday at that Virginia racetrack. She's our guest on the profabrication.com hotline, which is brought to us by Gasco Gaskets. 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So leading into, that final restart, you're searching out there. From what I understand, you know, you probably didn't want to give away your hand. How do you hide what you're looking at? And, you know, what kind of mind games are going on there between you and Favors or whoever, you know, might be starting behind you? What are those moments like before, you know, you finally get set and go back to racing?
14: Yeah, you definitely don't want to show your hand there. I stay behind him when we're traveling around the racetrack under yellow. And on the restart, I chose the outside. He chose the inside. The leader got to choose. So I figured at least get to start on the front row. And that's where I planned on running anyways. So it just kind of worked out for us. And the racetrack was multiple groove of racing. It was really good for us. So you really could go anywhere. I just figured somewhere I could keep my momentum up would be the best.
4: Well, and she used that momentum to take her all the way to victory lane. Taylor Cool on the profabrication.com hotline. Mideast Modified Series Natural Bridge Speedway winner. Check it in with us after that victory. I kind of did a little bit of looking, and Dirt Modified didn't seem like it was what started Taylor's racing career out. How did you go from being a pavement kart racer in Arizona to now back east here and doing it on the dirt in a modified?
14: Yeah, it seems pretty crazy. I grew up in Arizona, lived there my whole life, and my dad got my brother and I started in asphalt go-karts. We ended up kind of aging out of the class that we ran for a while, and it was getting too expensive, honestly. So dirt racing was the next thing we looked to, and we started in three-quarter mods, which are they're probably half the size of a modified three-quarters, and with a 1,000cc engine in it, that's what I got my start in dirt racing in, and I ended up getting to an IMCA sport mod. I moved to Iowa by myself so I could race there, and I ended up meeting Matt, my car owner. He's now my boyfriend, and I started racing for him, and here we are.
4: A winning driver-owner combination now in the Mideast Modifieds Natural Bridge Speedway. We'll hope that the rest of that combination for you both works out, but Taylor Cool on the profabrication.com hotline has got the steering wheel in her hand and now the trophy to show it off here. How does this trophy go with the old kart trophies? You know, do you put this one up a little higher because now it's a bigger back east mod win, or does some kart race win still hold the top spot in your trophy room?
14: I definitely have my favorites, and this one will be right along with it from go-karts and modified racing.
4: Wow, Taylor Cool on the profabrication.com hotline. Winner of the Mideast Mods at Natural Bridge Speedway. Where do you go from here? Do you follow the Mideast Mod Tour? Do you start to dabble in dirt late models, come over to pavement? What's kind of the recipe that you're trying to develop?
14: Honestly, for a while, I was just looking for something that would be a good opportunity for me to move forward in racing, and that would be bigger engine, cooler classes, something that you see on TV, dirt late model racing. So for a while, I figured I'd just follow the trend, whatever I could get myself into, and now I'm sticking with the modifieds, but I think if our budget allows, we'll look at maybe a bigger class, late model class or something. As far as this year, we're going to stay with the Mideast Modified Tour. They have 5 races left, so it's our plan to hit each of those. And if we're able to, go check out the Midwest again.
4: Wow, go back maybe to Iowa and get some of that Marshalltown, right? Isn't that the...
14: Yes.
4: get yep. over there and go after it. Taylor Cool on the profabrication.com hotline. Mideast Modified winner, Natural Bridge Speedway. And really a awesome event out there at Virginia's track at Natural Bridge. So where on the internet can folks start to develop, their knowledge of you? You got a website, you got social media. Where do we go to look for you?
14: I am on Facebook and YouTube and Instagram as Taylor Cool Racing. That's where you can find all of my updates every week, almost daily. And we have racing videos on YouTube, which are really fun to watch.
4: Fun to watch and funner now that they're in victory lane, I would imagine. Taylor Cool,
14: yes.
4: Winner at Natural Bridge Speedway, Mideast Modifieds. Follow her on her socials. Go see her at a race, even better, and get to watch this winning driver compete for the Mideast Modified Series title. Taylor, thanks for joining us. Fans, stay with us. We'll be right back with more.
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17: Shane Van Gisbergen for the final time up here. 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He brought a gun to a knife fight today. 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Brad Keselowski's off into the dirt as well.
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2: 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I heard this 5 years ago with Jimmy Johnson.
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19: Johnson
2: forgot how to drive? You're an idiot. Shut up. Sit down. 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I'm not putting Kyle Larson in that category, but I think driver slump and team slump. 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
20: 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I'm Lenny Baticki. We'll see you next time at the track. 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

0: Gods, I'm David Stiles, and I am joined by Andrew Kurland. We are getting ready to head to the last great Coliseum and to Eastern Tennessee to Bristol Motor Speedway. After the Cup Series took a break for Easter, we had a lot of action at Rockingham, and Andrew, we didn't do very well on our picks. We had a couple of guys to win down there at the Rock. It didn't pay off. I did some pushes for the championship and some futures, and so we didn't bring in any money last week. It wasn't a great week for us here on the show.
1: The dollar on Ryan Sieg, it felt right. It felt right in the heart.
0: It did.
1: It didn't work out the way we wanted it to, but I think luck is going to turn around for us at Bristol.
0: I think so. What can we expect? We've got 750 horsepower package. We've got a new tire in the Cup Series. Chevy still with that new body, but it's not going to matter because there's no aero at this place. We'll have 16-second laps. They're going to run about 266 miles. This is going to be an awesome, awesome preview for what this short track package is. What are you most looking forward to as we get ready to go to Bristol?
1: I'm most looking forward to about 20 laps into the Cup race because that's when I truly think we're going to know what the tires are going to do. If history tells us anything, it's that expect the unexpected. That's kind of the mentality and the storyline, talking to drivers about what are we going to see going into Bristol. If I had to lean one way or another, I think we're going to get the more normal Bristol. I don't think it's going to be as much of a tire fiasco, tire chaos. I think the high on Sundays, right around 76 degrees, it takes 75 degrees track temp for tires to start taking rubber. That's with the old tire. And so we're going to be well above that if the air temperature is already above 75 degrees. And then on top of that, the tire is made for more adverse weather conditions. It rubbers up even when the track is cold. And that was kind of the main reason why we saw the tire fiasco in the first place. So I think we're going to get normal Bristol, and that's kind of what I'm basing these bets around, but who knows?
0: Yeah, it'll be a crapshoot because we just don't know what this tire will do. Like you said, it's made for a little bit of a cooler temperature, but we'll be at a temperature where the track actually takes rubber. And if that's true, then we will see them actually move up as the race gets further on and start using that high line. But they'll use the bottom to start out, and then it'll move up as the race goes. So let's just go ahead and dive into it. There's a few guys that are red hot in Bristol, and there are a few guys who are ice cold. I want to get your perspective first. Who are you really looking at to put money on this week?
1: Well, there's a few guys, and I guess I might as well jump right into it. There's one driver in particular who has great odds to win this race, plus 750 to win. He's a sleeper. He's never won a Cup Series race before. I think Ty Gibbs gets his first win this weekend. He has had the speed all season long. He's good at Bristol. He's been good at Bristol over the years. Finished top 10 in the last five races of 2026, so he's got momentum on his side. I really like what I see out of Ty Gibbs, and I think we're going to see him win the race. Now, there's some obvious, you know, dangling drivers to watch, the ones that are right in front of you. Kyle Larson dominated the last two normal Bristol races, leading 400-plus laps in both of those races, but he's on a winless streak. That's the most concerning thing for Kyle Larson right now is he hasn't won in 31 races. And
0: it's almost a calendar year,
1: it's
0: right?
1: It's almost a calendar year. It's almost, you know, 30. The number's 38, right? That's a full season worth of not winning. He won the championship, of course, but this is going to be more so his biggest test because the expectations are really high for Larson to win and to win in a big fashion. And if he doesn't do that this weekend, I think it's time to sound the alarm bells for the number five team.
0: Well, we talked about it a little bit last week where Hendrick was underperforming a little bit, and I was saying Spire had overperformed. Even though Chase Elliott pulled off a victory in Martinsville, I think you're right. I think Larson needs to come out and prove that he's still one of the most dominant cars on the track, and right now he is the favorite across a lot of books to win. And that's going to be one of my bets this week. I think that they will find their momentum and their mojo going into this weekend at plus 325. I don't mind putting a few dollars down on him. He is the favorite to win. I know that it's kind of a cop-out, but he's still plus odds to win it. And so I think putting just a few units on Larson at plus 325 is actually a good bet. And to kind of hedge off of your Ty Gibbs, I think a top five bet on Ty Gibbs at plus 120 is actually a pretty good bet. Listen to these finishes that he's had since COTA. Fourth.
1: Yeah.
0: Fifth at Vegas. Sixth at Darlington. Fourth at Martinsville. A top five on Ty Gibbs, I think, plus 120. I think it's worth putting a few units on that as well.
1: I love that. Let's just keep going crazier. Take another step into madness here. Hear me out. To all finish top 10, Kyle Larson, Denny Hamlin, Ty Gibbs, Carson Hocevar, plus 329 parlay. What do you think of that?
0: I like that. Hocevar, what, finished 11th here?
1: One
0: of the races last year, I think?
1: I had him on pit road, actually, for both races last year. He was in my section. And watching that team closely, they have all of the tools and all the pieces in the puzzle to win at Bristol. Circumstance just got out of their favor when it came to actually getting a solid finishing result. But having watched Carson race at Bristol a little closer than I think maybe the TV broadcast laid eyes on him last year, he's got real wicked speed. And, I mean, he was running in the top 10. I think it was his first ever start. He was filling in at Legacy Motor Club in the 42, and I think he even led some laps at Bristol. So he's been good at Bristol since he started his Cup Series career.
0: I could even go
1: as far as if he puts all the pieces together, he could win the thing.
0: He could win it. I think that's not out of the realm of possibility this week. His spring start last year for this race at Bristol, qualified 9th, finished 11th.
1: Yeah.
0: That's pretty decent. I mean,
1: yeah,
0: pretty good for Carson Hocevar.
1: They had
0: Hocevar.
1: A great day. And honestly, Hocevar had the winning strategy in the tire fiasco race, and they just didn't catch the caution at the right time at the end of the race. They could have very easily won that race, and Carson knows that. And so I wouldn't even really look at the finishing positions for Hocevar at Bristol, because they don't tell the whole story. They have speed.
0: No. And well, in the fall race, I was going to put this on there too. I know it's a different time of year. Started 12th, finished 7th. He's good here. I think that's a wise decision to put some money on Carson Hocevar. The next one that I'm going to do, I'm going to give you another top 10. I think Keselowski, plus 120 to top 10. I think he's on a little bit of a tear. He's got some momentum coming off of Darlington, off of Martinsville. He's had some good finishes back-to-back. I think those RFK cars are very, very solid. And Keselowski's good at this racetrack. It's one of his better tracks, I think. So I think a top 10 on him at plus 120 is actually a pretty solid bet. It's still kind of right around that 50-60 percentile probability. So I'm looking at him to have another good run this weekend.
1: Interesting. I don't have him on my radar, but I can certainly see it. I mean, heck, he was leading at the end of the race late. Now, I know it was a little bit of tire strategy, but if he was leading then and he didn't have as good of a year last year, I could certainly make an argument for Brad Keselowski having a strong run. So I could see it. I do want to mention a quick O'Reilly, a few lower tier series bets, because to win the O'Reilly race, Larson's plus 110, Allgaier's plus 600, Zilich plus 850, Quapel plus 1,000. Like, the guy to beat, obviously, is going to be Kyle Larson. He absolutely annihilated the field last year. But if there's a sleeper driver to bet for the win on, I really like Sam Merritt plus 1600.
0: That's good. A good bet. Plus 1600.
1: Bristol, man.
0: And I'm excited about that, because I'll be on pit road this weekend.
1: You've
0: for
1: got Mayer.
0: PRN, and I've got Sam Mayer in my section of pit road. So yeah, I'm not to be a little bit of a homer, but it would be cool to see Sam Mayer get a W. And I actually like that plus 1600. I'm going to give you another one that I think is, it's the odds aren't super long, but it is for a race win. And I think this will be hard to come by, but this will be in the Craftsman Truck Series. And this is on Caesars. Corey Heim is going for a chance to win $500,000 in the truck race.
1: Yeah.
0: I think he can taste the money. He can see it. He can almost put his hands on it. He's plus 350 to win that race. So I think maybe putting a few units on him to win the Craftsman Truck Series race at plus 350 is not a bad bet. And he's really, really good in a truck.
1: He's a favorite over 8 cup drivers in the truck race. That's insane. But you know what? I could see it. I'm kind of rooting for it because how awesome would it be that Corey Heim, who, not that he's got a chip on his shoulder because he's a fantastic race car driver, but he's the points leader in the truck series, but is ineligible to win the championship. He's got 8 cup guys who want to win this Bristol race. If I'm Corey Heim, I'm like, screw it. I'm going to give people something to talk about, you know?
0: Yeah,
1: If I can't win this championship, I'm going to damn sure try to win it unofficially, you know? And what better way to do that than to smoke the cup guys on Friday night in the trucks?
0: I mean, why not just try to win all the money? Just take all their money. Because you get them win the purse, and then you get an extra $500,000 on top of it. I mean, go for it. Let it all hang out, Corey.
1: I'm surprised.
0: It's Heim time, baby.
1: I'm surprised you even went for a prediction in the truck race because I don't know what's going to happen. Because
0: no, it's a toss-up.
1: Kyle Busch is in that race. He's fantastic in a truck, especially at Bristol. But then Front Row Motorsports is very good there with Lane Riggs and Chandler Smith. So, like, those are two good drivers. You also have Caden Honeycutt, who was knocking on the door of a win last year. Christopher Bell is in the race. Carson Hocevar is in the race. Chase Briscoe, Daniel Suarez, Ross Chastain.
0: I know.
1: Any one of those guys
0: can win, but I really think that he wants to go out there and prove that he's the best. And,
1: I can see it. Like the storyline before the race is the cup guys.
0: So good.
1: And it's Corey Heim ends up being the guy who smokes all the cup guys in his own race.
0: Yeah.
1: I can see
0: And we were talking earlier off camera, but I think this is the second truck race that Kyle Busch has ran this year. He could very easily win at Bristol. He's got 23 wins at this track. Like, it's arguably one of his better tracks. So I think that will be his biggest competition. Who else do you have on your card that you're going to put on your bet slip this week?
1: The only other driver is, you know, he's got 1 Bristol top 10 finish in 9 starts. Not a great stat, but I have to go with Tyler Reddick, $1 to win the race.
0: Win the race. So I'm going to do something a little bit similar. And I'm going to, you know, I said Keselowski to top 10 at plus 120. I think that's a conservative route if you want to go conservatively. I'm not going to put a whole lot of units on this, but Keselowski plus 2,200 to win. I think if he starts running up front, you play the cash out game with him.
1: Right.
0: And, you know, take your winnings. But if he does win and you say put $10 down on that, you're going to get $220 back plus your $10 bet. So to me, I think that's not a bad value bet, but that one's just for your extra coffee money. Like that, you know, if that one pays off well. The last one that I have, Blaney taking on Christopher Bell. Blaney's at minus 110, Christopher Bell at minus 120. So they're right around the same probability. And I think Bell has been off as of late. His consistency's a little, not at Bristol, but just in general throughout the season, they have not been as good as I thought they would be.
1: Fair.
0: At this point. I know that you have taken them to have over 3.5 wins, and if they're going to do that on the season, they're going to have to start running up front a little bit better. So I'm going to take the underdog in this matchup, Blaney at minus 110. I think he has a little bit more momentum, and I like doing these driver matchups because they just have to beat one other guy. And so that's one of the reasons why I like that. And I've been riding the Blaney train all year. So I'll put a few units down on Blaney at minus 110 versus Christopher Bell.
1: It's not bad. Not bad at all. That's all I've got. Should we get to the pick
0: of the game? Yeah, I was going to say, we'll go straight into the pick 'em game. So we did a bonus round last week. I took Sammy Smith. You took Justin Allgaier. Neither one of those guys won the race, so we didn't get any extra points. So it is still a Andrew lead of 104 to my 90 points. So you have a 14-point lead, and I'll let you pick first this week. So
1: I have been going back and forth in my head about this, but I'm just going to stick with my gut. I'm not laying it up this week. Give me Kyle Larson.
0: Oh, he's going for the big gun. So I'm going to actually take your advice, and I'm going to pick Ty Gibbs.
1: Yeah, it was between him and Ty Gibbs. Yeah,
0: I think Gibbs, I'm still playing the strategy of I'm trying to hold on.
1: Great pick.
0: Hold on to my guys as long as I can for the tail end of the year, and Gibbs is really, really good here, and he's been really good as of late. So I think it's time to use one of those medium tier, you know, picks, and I'm going to go with Gibbs. So
1: I was actually hoping you wouldn't pick Gibbs, because now I'm regretting it, because
0: I let you go first. I thought you were going to pick Gibbs.
1: I know. Listen, I botched it, David. All right, I botched it.
0: Well, you won't if Larson ends up winning the race, because then he can go out and walk the dog with the field and score like 75 points, and then I really will be in trouble. So
1: fair enough.
0: You know, we're pretty close right now with about 14 points, but you know, maybe it'll work out. Maybe I'll cut the lead a little bit more as we find out what happens this weekend in the mountains of Eastern Tennessee. Anything else here before we close up?
1: Man. No, I'm excited. David, you're making your pit road debut this weekend. That's very exciting. How are you feeling about it?
0: I'm excited. I'm just happy to be part of the group. I'm looking forward to telling the story and just having a lot of fun. I mean, it's triple header weekend, so I'll be on all three of the broadcasts. We'll do trucks and O'Reilly and Cup. So I'm excited. I'm just glad to be a part of it, and we'll have a lot of fun. That's what it's about, right? I mean, me and you will be doing the truck broadcast. You'll be on the front stretch, I'll be on the back stretch. So we'll get to see if Corey Heim can actually win the $500,000 to get together. That'll be pretty cool.
1: We're going to find out. Yeah, he doesn't have to beat the Cup guys either to win the $500,000. So
0: no, he just has to be the best finisher out of the regular Cup Series drivers.
1: Right.
0: So,
1: right.
0: I think he could just lay a shellacking to him. But who knows?
1: It's going to be fun. I can't wait. Bristol's one of my favorite tracks to work pit road at. It's going to be an unbelievable experience for you. And tune in to PRN all weekend long. And this is also very exciting. This is the first podcast episode that we have available on Spotify, Apple, wherever you get your podcasts. So if you're watching this on YouTube, you can now subscribe on podcasts. If you're listening on podcasts, great. Thanks for coming. Thanks for being here. And this is a lot of fun, this show every week. It's like our you know, preview show.
0: Yeah. And if you're on YouTube, remember, like, comment, subscribe, leave us a note. Tell us if we missed something or you think that we're crazy, because, hey, we might be. Who knows? But we try to put you on those sharp bets every week and help you grow that bankroll and make the racing just a little bit more entertaining every weekend. So tune in next week, and we'll be right back here with some more Racers Odds. For Andrew Kerlin, I'm David Stiles.

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0: Welcome to Fast Talk, coming to you from the PRN studios at a soon-to-be very busy Charlotte Motor Speedway. A lot of racing going on. 3 days of racing action here on the mile and a half. We'll be talking about that a little bit later on. I am joined by Andrew Curlin and Alexis Erickson. And about halfway through the program, PRN's co-anchor Nick Yeoman will join us from Speedway, Indiana. Nick is taking a weekend away from PRN to be, dare I say, back home again in Indiana, where he'll be working. I hate that I even said that. Working the broadcast of the Indianapolis 500, the 110th running of that ultimate race. So a lot going on here on the show. But first off, let's start by breaking down what went down at Dover, where Denny Hamlin, who is awfully tough on that concrete, walked away with his second all-star win. Here's how it sounded on MRN.
2: The white flag is flying at the start-finish line. Final lap, Denny Hamlin works his way back to turns one and two.
3: Denny Hamlin has just been on it all day long here at the Monster Mile of Dover. He will hit the back straightaway. Clean racetrack all in front of him. He'll go into turn number three for the final time.
4: Denny Hamlin goes to the bottom of the racetrack. He'll let the car drift wide in the apex. Here he comes off turn number four. He'll rocket off the corner to the start-finish line. Denny Hamlin wins the 2026 NASCAR All-Star Race at the Monster Mile.
0: Mike Bagley, the honorary mayor of Dover, Delaware, with the call there on the last lap on the Motor Racing Network. You also heard Brad Gilley and Alex Hayden. Now let's go ahead and hear from a two-time All-Star winner, Denny Hamlin.
5: This team just did an amazing job working on the car, and I knew yesterday that we had all the feels in the car that we really needed to go out there and do what we needed. And with the format, I thought it kind of played into our hand, having to put us back to the back there. That's typically where we're our best, is coming through traffic. And so, this aggressive team just gave me a car that was a rocket, and I was lucky to drive it.
0: So, Alexis, no surprise, we go to Dover. Denny Hamlin runs away with it over the last 200 laps.
6: Denny, domination at Dover. I mean, who doesn't love an alliteration? Look, Denny Hamlin knows how to get around Dover Motor Speedway. He's won there the last 2 point races. He picked up $1 million yesterday for winning the 2026 All-Star Race. I think he probably left there feeling a little bit upset that it wasn't a points race and that it was a non-points paying race, because he would have added to his ever-growing wins total, which I know we all know he keeps a really close eye on. So, yeah, it was a great day for Denny Hamlin yesterday at Dover.
0: Andrew, you and David Stiles do a show called Racer's Odds.
6: Yeah.
0: Where was Sir Hamlin on your pick list?
7: Oh, well, we do a pick'em game every week, and one person gets to pick the race winner. The other person, has to settle for second, and I picked Denny Hamlin to win the race. So David's going to have to sit in second. I've got a big points lead on our driver pick'em game, but both of us had some pretty good predictions and, cashed in on our Monopoly money, as we say.
0: Before we get into the execution part of this All-Star event, we'll do that in our B block today. I think we just have to sit back and kind of give Denny his props and his flowers. This cat's 45 years old, Alexis, shows no signs of slowing down, and just goes out there and wears out the field.
6: Look, I think you could go back in our archive over the past, couple years and pick out all of the segments where we have dedicated to Denny Hamlin, because he has deserved that. I mean, we've talked about him in so many different ways, and today we get to talk about how you're right. He is an anomaly when I think about drivers of that age. Usually, and in years, recent years, we've seen drivers who get to that age and either they go to new teams, Kyle Busch, or they do things that change their standing within the Cup Series, they start to fall off. Denny Hamlin has been the complete opposite to me. He is somebody who has so many plates up in the air at all times. He's got his hands in everything. We've talked about it ad nauseum on the show. But yet, it works for him. He is able to make it work. He is able to focus on all these different things. But when he gets in that race car, he knows how to win, and he continues to do that. And I think, you know, he talked about getting a 60 and, you know, he's done that. I kind of feel like the sky is the limit for this guy at this point. I don't want to count him out ever.
0: Andrew, where are you on the Denny Hamlin saga as it is right now?
7: Well, I look at the chase format that is revived this year as Denny Hamlin's bread and butter. Now, it's funny, the return of the chase format, you look at, wow, this is, if Denny Hamlin can put all the pieces together, he can control his own destiny and win this championship, and then Tyler Reddick goes and rattles off all the wins that he has, and he's finding himself 129 points behind the point leader. But I think if I'm a Denny Hamlin fan, I'm feeling good about this year. When the chase happens and the reset occurs, he's going to be 25 points behind Tyler Reddick. That's if he stays in second in points. I think he can track Tyler Reddick down and really make this an interesting championship battle. That's what I'm looking at. I know this is a non-points race, but I'm always looking at the points.
0: And Alexis, you mentioned this. We've talked about this ad nauseum. And I will fully admit I was wrong, because I thought that there was a point in his career that Denny Hamlin was trying to do too much. He was surrounded on all sides. Car owner, very successful team in 2011. He and Michael Jordan. Podcaster. You know, and it gets a lot of views. It's a lot of mileage out of that, and he's very devoted to it. Churns it out every Monday after they race on Sunday. Obviously, a driver, very successful, just now won the All-Star race again, had to go through the trial, took on the sanctioning body, and said, yeah, let's go, him and Michael Jordan, and they won. So I've given up thinking that Denny Hamlin's plate ever gets too full.
6: I don't see how you couldn't, because, I mean, at this point, he's proved us all wrong. We're not the only ones to say that have ever said that. He's got too much going on. There's too many things. You know, we like to focus on championships when it comes to Denny Hamlin, because he is in the Cup Series right now, the active driver that we look at and say, okay, he should have a championship. Of all the success that he has had and everything that has happened to him, where's that championship? We like to, you know, pinpoint that. Last year was his best opportunity to have that, you know, and it got taken away from him in the very final minutes of that race. I think this new format, as Andrew said, is something that could get him that elusive championship. But to me, even without that, I mean, he is by far a future Hall of Famer. Yeah. He is somebody who I think is going to go down in history as one of the best drivers to ever drive in NASCAR. I hope he can get it. I really do. There comes a point where you're like, okay, I hope he can get that holy grail of a championship and come full circle. But even if he doesn't, I think, you know, he is one of the best to ever do it, in my opinion.
0: Andrew, where do you think the fan base is? Do they, even the ones that don't like him, do they want him to go out and win this title, you think?
7: I think so. I mean, especially the way he lost it last year, there's a trend going on Twitter, and it's, what's a defeat that left you sitting in silence for 30-plus minutes? And a lot of people were just sending screenshots of Denny sitting in the car after losing that race at Phoenix. And I was kind of the same. I was in disbelief. It wasn't the fact that he lost the championship. It was how and how heartbreaking it would be. And people who were diehard Chase Elliott fans, diehard against Denny Hamlin, they felt for him in that moment. And so I think under the right circumstances, Denny Hamlin, he is certainly a champion driver if the statistics show it. But I'm with you guys. I don't want Denny Hamlin to go anytime soon, because that man knows how to shake things up and really stir some controversy, and that gives us a lot to talk about.
6: I've always said on this show, once you get to a certain point, even if you you know, through most of your career have worn the black hat and been somebody that fans love to root against. There comes a turning point in every driver's career when they get to a certain point where the fans start to turn around a little bit. And I think it's because of the veteran status. I think it's because of just, in Denny's case, so many heartbreaks. You're like, okay, can we see this guy, you know, potentially do what we think he's capable of? And I think that might be starting to happen for Denny Hamlin.
0: Americans love aging superstars. And you're right. Doesn't matter whether they wore the black hat or they were the good guy. They really embrace them. We're seeing two of those right now. Denny Hamlin's one of them. Kyle Busch is the other one.
6: Yep.
0: Kyle Busch gets cheered. He wins the truck race Friday, and the people were Dover went nuts.
7: Yeah.
0: It used to be Kyle Busch won the truck race, and you went, why is he even out
6: there? Right, right.
7: We almost need Denny Hamlin to go on a losing streak, and people may start feeling for him. Because, like, to your point, or maybe just Denny needs to go to Hendrick or Chevrolet car. That'll get people to root for him.
0: I think Denny's doing a pretty good job.
6: I think he is, too.
0: By the way, Denny does drive a Toyota, so let's give you the Toyota Performance Report. 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They took the top three spots in the All-Star race in the final 200 laps, which was weird how they scored the thing. But anyway, it was Denny Hamlin winning it and coming in second. Teammate from Joe Gibbs Racing, Chase Briscoe, and Eric Jones from Legacy Motor Club, easily his best run of the year, took home third. And that's our Toyota Performance Report.
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coming up a little bit later on, we talk with PRN co-anchor Nick Yeoman, who will be working at the Indianapolis Motor Speedway this coming Sunday while they're getting ready to race in Charlotte. He'll be up there calling the 110th running of the greatest spectacle in racing, the Indy 500. Look forward to chatting with Nick. We just got through with the All-Star race at Dover. First, I'll say this. From all accounts, the folks at Dover, Mike Tatorian's general manager there, knocked it out of the park. They had an awesome fan zone. The interactivity was equal to anything you're going to find at any racetrack. Dover did their part. So kudos to those folks for staging it. The racing.

0: about how this was put together.
1: I don't like a format where I have to get my calculator out. And that's I've actually had the calculator app on my phone trying to figure out which open driver was running here and running here. And that was hard for me to do at home. Fox had a graphic that would pop up every now and then. I'm like, okay, this is good. I couldn't imagine for the fans sitting there having to do math. That's just my biggest thing. Let's make this straightforward, and let's not have to do math for an all-star event. And that was my biggest problem with it, was there was too much that I had to figure out and science out to just figure out who was in the show.
2: You know, Doug, I want to echo what you said about Dover. I mean, I heard from multiple sources that the racetrack and the amenities that they had there for the fans were, like, out of this world. So I'm a little bit upset that I wasn't there to witness it myself. However, when it comes to the format, I do have to agree with you and Andrew. And there's a few things that stick out to me. Number one, it was like 4 hours long.
0: Yes.
2: When have
1: it was
2: we
1: a
2: ever,
1: points race.
2: When,
1: basically a points race.
2: Yeah. When have we ever had an all-star race that was that long? I certainly can't go back in the memory bank and think of one. Another thing that I kind of took issue with is the fact that the race started with all of the drivers, and within the first opening laps you had all-stars in Ryan Blaney and you know, a bunch of other guys basically taken out and put into the garage.
0: Kyle Larson.
2: Kyle Larson, exactly.
1: I've got a stat here for you. By lap six of segment two, 9 of 19 all-star drivers were involved in a crash. Larson, Chase Elliott, Bush, Bubba Wallace, Bell, Hosovar, Blaney, Chastain, and Kozlowski.
2: Exactly. The beginning race, the open race, as you will, should be for the cars that are not yet in the race.
1: Yeah.
2: You should save your big event with your all-star drivers to be that final event. I did not personally like the fact that it was open to every driver from the beginning, thus these big name drivers could get taken out. I mean, they were still able to fix their car, come back in for the last 200 laps, which I have another, you know, there's issues with that within itself too, but we'll just say that's something I took issue with as far as the format was concerned. And the third thing that stuck out to me was, when I think of the All-Star race, I think of sparks flying. I think of pyro. I think of all of these things that are better viewed at night.
0: Yep.
2: You know, we don't have a lot of night races on the schedule. And for the most part, when you're talking about points races, I love a 1 o'clock afternoon start, which is what we had, but not for the All-Star race. Not for the All-Star race.
0: Yeah, I'm talking out of both sides of my mouth. I love the 1 o'clock start.
2: Yeah.
0: I got home from church, did a few things. Next thing I know, race is on. I'm going, like, this is great.
2: Yep.
0: And then I'm still sitting in front of the TV at 5 o'clock Eastern time, waiting for Denny Hamlin to finally be interviewed. And that was another thing. There was a lot of confusion at the end of that race on how that was going down. Agree with you 100%. I really missed the last chance qualifier.
2: Yes.
0: The whatever you want to call that. Top two drivers get in the show.
1: Yeah.
0: That just built drama. And it also gives a chance for some of the other teams to show out. That's
1: exactly
0: where a Noah Gregson or an Eric Jones or Michael McDowell can really shine, and they get the spotlight for a minute. They didn't get that.
1: No, they had to do it by just racing everyone outright. And there were drivers you have to give credit to. Eric Jones finished third. Austin Dillon finished fourth. Connor Zilich, he posted on Instagram, finally we got a good run. It wasn't a points run, but that's still huge for him and that 88 team. But that's the biggest thing that amongst many things that I feel like I was missing was an open. And if it was a matter of getting rubber to lay down on the concrete, which I know that was a concern, I think that's why we had so many lapses, because in order to generate some good racing, to be able to pass, you need to get rubber to lay down on the concrete. But why not just make the first two 75-lap segments the open? You know, just like how we did in Charlotte. It was a multi-segment race where if you win segment one, you're locked in, you can pull off the racetrack, you're still laying rubber down, and you get a 200-lap finale that features all-stars.
2: I miss the shootout, too. I feel like in most all-star races, we have like a 20-lap, 10-lap shootout at the end. The last segment, or whatever you want to call it, was 200 laps long.
0: It was the length of an O'Reilly
2: race.
0: Yes!
1: Yeah, right.
2: Yeah, so, yeah, I mean, I think there's definitely some tweaking that could and should be done going into next year.
1: And I do want to say this. I know we're kind of picking the format apart, but Dover produced exciting elements. And not just on Sunday. I mean, we saw crazy dramatic things happen. Lap two, you know, the beginning.

0: lap six of the second segment. So there were things to talk about. Denny Hamlin, Chase Briscoe, they were swapping the lead. If this was a points race, I think it would have been a solid points race
1: Absolutely.
0: In the next gen car for Dover. And the O'Reilly race had Corey Day tracking down Justin Allgaier, producing great racing. They just stuck to that helicopter camera view, and you just got to see those two guys have a classic Dover finish. And so the racing product was actually not terrible. It's more so how we formatted the All-Star race is the big thing that I'm having trouble with.
2: I had no issue with how they executed that. The racing itself on track, very good. Almost exceptional for Dover, because you can get up there and that can just be a long race
0: right.
2: that grinds on. I no problems at all with the speedway and that part of it, but how this was all pieced together, the recipe for getting to the end of it, I think that'll be changed around the next time they do an all-star race.
1: I think you're right.
0: And it's because we're thinking all-star race, and we have a certain idea in our minds what all-star race looks like, you know?
2: The all-star race is a victim of its own success.
0: Sure.
2: The very first one that was held here at Charlotte Motor Speedway was held on a Saturday after they ran the then Busch Series race, and they threw him out there to run the Winston, and that's the one Darrell Waltrip won, and his car blows up as he crossed the start-finish line. He still won't tell the story on that, which is even better. And then, of course, one hot night, Kyle Petty, Davey Allison, crashing at the end of it. You can't ever get back to that. That's a showstopper that they've tried every all-star race after the fact. You can't catch that lightning again.
1: I 1,000% agree. However, I will say the All-Star race, even in subsequent years after all of that lightning in a bottle, has a certain vibe.
2: Yep.
1: That vibe was not there
2: no.
1: yesterday at all. And so because of that, I feel like we viewed yesterday, even though we were told it's the All-Star race, it didn't feel like no. it. It needs to feel like it.
2: No, you're right. And I'm not the biggest fan of night racing. I don't care for it that much. But that race needs that
1: yes.
2: spotlights and pyro and all of those little Vegas-type driving down the strip type attitude.
1: Exactly.
2: And that was missing. So that was it. Congrats to Denny Hamlin. Big day for him. Takes him $1 million. He said his mom needs some new furniture. So hand her the check, Denny. So, all right, we take a time out. Let's head up to Speedway, Indiana, and talk with Nick Yeoman.
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0: There's a Christmas song that has the lyric, "It's the most wonderful time of the year." Yes, it is. It's Memorial Day weekend, and we get to watch the Indy 500 and the Coca-Cola 600 on the same day. Is this not, Nick Yeoman, the most wonderful time of the year?
1: Yeah, I mean, I left the Christmas cookies out, and, you know, the chestnuts are roasting. The Christmas tree looks fantastic. Yes, this is the greatest time of year, and I'm looking forward to next weekend.
0: Nick Yeoman, of course, is the PRN co-anchor who is stepping away from his NASCAR duties for a weekend to help cover for the Indianapolis Motor Speedway Radio Network the 110th running of the Indianapolis 500. Nick, I know this holds a special place for you. Tell us about the atmosphere and the energy here as we're recording this on the Monday before the 500.
1: Yeah, so we just wrapped up qualifying weekend. It ended up being just one day of qualifying because the rain washed out Saturday, and you're going to be shocked by this, but Alex Palou is on the pole. He is dominating the sport these days, and he's going to lead the field to the green flag. But yeah, you can feel the momentum starting to build. I mean, it is such a cultural thing, the Indianapolis 500 is to everybody, not just around Indianapolis, but throughout the entire state of Indiana. So we've had some good crowds outside of Saturday. The weather's been good. You know, we got the parade coming up and all the festivities, Carb Day, where there's going to be people here having a very good time, maybe more fun than they should be having, if you know what I mean. But yeah, it's all going to lead up to Sunday where, yeah, we're all looking forward to 1,100 miles, first 500 here, and then obviously 600 in Charlotte.
2: Nick, I was listening to the Indianapolis Radio Network during qualifying yesterday. I heard you in the booth. It was very exciting. And one thing that you guys mentioned was, I want to say, the top six drivers to qualify are all from different teams. So from your perspective, who's looking hot right now? Because it seems like there are a lot of fast drivers from a lot of different organizations.
1: Yeah, well, I mean, I mentioned Alex Palou, who has won the last four championships. He's the defending winner. He is red hot. He may not be Ryan Preece red hot at the moment, but he is at the top of the sport. But yeah, it's a very competitive field. Alexander Rossi, who won the 100th Indianapolis 500, had a great qualifying weekend. He's going to start in the middle of row number two. We've got this young kid from Chicago named David Malukas, who signed a deal with Team Penske. He's starting on the front row, and a lot of people think he could be the next best thing in IndyCar. And then, yeah, there's a lot of good stories as well. Pottawa Ward is a driver who's going to start in row number two, a fan favorite that people are waiting to see if he ever can finally, you know, sip the milk and win in Indianapolis. And then there's a fan favorite in Connor Daly, who's been towards the top of the timing charts throughout practice all week long. And he's pretty sporty driving a car for Dreyer Reinbold Racing. So it's a very competitive field. The betting favorite is still going to be Alex Palou. Everybody expects him to win. I kind of do too. But man, over the course of 500 miles, you never know. So it's going to be a good race.
3: You know, Nick, when I think of Indy and I think of this weekend, I always think of the Doug Double, which happened, this is the 110th running. So 11 years ago, it was the 99th running that Doug and I were in Indy for that. Somebody else is going to be doing the double this weekend, who was announced just recently, Catherine Legg. She's going to be running both the 500 and the 600. Talk about endeavor for her and kind of what you think would be a success.
1: Yeah, I mean, first of all, I think it's fantastic. I think it's one of the best racing storylines anytime we have someone that's going to attempt the double. Catherine's is unique because this deal came together so late. I know that the NASCAR end of it, they just put it together at Watkins Glen and a half ago. So this came together really late, but I think it's awesome for Catherine. She's got a great sponsorship in Elf Cosmetics that is supporting her for both races. She has said that, hey, there hasn't been enough time to do much special training, but she stays in good shape throughout the course of the year. And she had a chance to chat with Kyle Larson and Kyle Larson's people about the logistics of just, you know, getting on a helicopter, getting on a plane, making sure the nutrition level was where it needs to be to compete for 1,100 miles. From an expectation standpoint, it's tough because I don't think either car that she is in, either in Indianapolis or in Charlotte, are race-winning equipment. But just the fact that she's going to try to pull this off at 45 years old, too, right? I mean, Catherine Legg is not one of the younger race car drivers, but I think it's awesome that she's taking it on. And I hope she runs as many miles as possible and has a good day. I think it's a great story, and it's going to be fun to watch.
0: Nick, once again, there was a little time there that all auto racing and the Indy 500 kind of dipped, but now it's back to its full glory and regalia. 350,000 people expected to be there Sunday for this race. What's your day like, and how do you get out ahead of that? Do you just spend Saturday night in the pagoda?
1: Yeah, it's tempting to, yeah, or maybe over in the coke lot with all the campers, but I don't think I get much sleep because that party never really ends. Yeah, I'll get to the track at about 5:30. The cannon goes off at about 6 a.m., which wakes everybody up within a couple miles radius of the Indianapolis Motor Speedway. And then it's just hanging out, collecting storylines. Brad Gilley and I are going to co-host the show before the pre-race show starts on the IMS radio network called The Greatest Day in Motorsports, where we're going to preview both races in Indianapolis and Charlotte. So, yeah, I mean, the key is just getting to the track as early as possible because it makes for a long day. But as you know, long days are what we expect Memorial Day weekend, and nobody pulled off a longer one than you did about a decade ago.
0: Well, it may be my best memory from all my years in motorsports. Nick, we want you to stick around for one more segment, but as you get ready for this, what is the role that you're going to be in for Indy? You've been co-anchoring along with Brad Gilley on PRN this year. What's your role this coming Sunday at Indy?
1: I will be in turn number one, and I have the best view, I think, in all of motorsports. And 11 rows of three come barreling down the front straightaway at the Indianapolis Motor Speedway right at me. So I'll be turn announcing. Of course, our good friend Mark James will be anchoring yet another edition of this race. Of course, he has a lot of experience on the Performance Racing Network as well. But turn one will be the location. Made a lot of friends out there over the years, and I'm looking forward to seeing everybody.
0: All right, Nick, hang with us. We want to talk a little bit about NASCAR and what you've been exposed to this year. Nick Yellman joins us here on Fast Talk.
4: I'm in my late 60s. My husband died a few years ago. He did all of our taxes. I sold a piece of property last year, and I forgot to claim the proceeds of the sale. Next thing I know, I got a letter from the IRS telling me that I owe over $50,000. Now I have a huge tax problem. I don't have that kind of money. 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
8: These cars are about to fire it off in anger.
9: Boy, what a save! We got cars side. It's Christopher Bell. He spins and collects a couple cars.
8: Side by side, Austin Cindric has him at the line, and he will take the lead into one.
9: Here comes Shane Van Gisbergen on the bottom. He's looking for second.
10: Now Chris Buescher fired out of a cannon in turn two. He's right into the rear bumper of Taggett.
9: Oh, it's a multi-car accident. I want to say 15, 20 cars. Guys, that took out about two-thirds of the field.
11: We have a fight on pit road between two crew guys. One of them is with Ty Gibbs. One is with Brad Keselowski.
8: Blaney, bottom of the racetrack. Chastain makes it three wide. He'd like to take a spot here on the backstretch, and he charges. He wants the lead in turn three. Ross Chastain shot out of a cannon from the sixth starting spot. He has already moved up to second. The battle now for third on the high side. Kyle Larson, Riley Herbst challenging low.
9: Kyle Larson moves up to the top side. Going to lose a little bit of ground.
12: This

0: Welcome back to Fast Talk. Alexis Erickson here with Doug Rice and Andrew Curlin, and we're thrilled to have Nick Yeoman on the line with us as he gets ready to broadcast the 110th running of the Indianapolis 500 this weekend at Indianapolis Motor Speedway. But Nick, I heard a rumor that when you arrived at one of the IndyCar races, it could have possibly been this race, you walked into the booth and they had a new nickname for you, NASCAR Nick. How does it feel to be NASCAR Nick?
1: You know what? I like it. I kind of like it. I enjoy it. No, it was, we rolled into Barber Motorsports Park down in Birmingham, and I heard it from everybody. I got called a traitor. I got called NASCAR Nick. These are my friends, by the way. They allegedly love me. But no, everyone's been really happy for the new opportunity with all of you at the Performance Racing Network. I love being able to split and jump around in both garage areas and paddocks. Of course, very important to get the terminology right between the two sports. But yes, a little teasing has been a lot of fun. And now in the IndyCar world, I am indeed NASCAR Nick, and I'm going to get a name tag for it. So I love it.
0: Well, just, you know, give us a little overview of what your year has been like. Obviously, you've done lots of radio for us on the Performance Racing Network over the years, but this year you stepped into the co-anchor spot in the booth for us, and you have had to make that transition a little bit, going from paddock to garage and, you know, team strategist to crew chief and all of these things. How has that been for you?
1: I mean, that aspect has been easy because I've followed both forms of motorsports since I was a kid. So, you know, the terminology stuff has never been an issue. There's definitely been an aspect of doing the scheduling and traveling, bouncing back and forth. I don't think I have other than maybe one or two weekends off until the end of September. So anytime I'm not at a NASCAR track, I'm going to be at an IndyCar track and vice versa. So it's been a lot of fun. There are some nuanced things of how PRN does things a little bit different than the folks on the IndyCar Radio Network side. But at the end of the day, and I've told Doug Rice this a million times, ultimately, we're just talking about cars going around in oddly shaped circles. So I try not to overthink it, but it's been so much fun. And this is kind of the place that I've wanted to get to, where I'm trying to do as much racing as possible. And obviously very grateful for the opportunity with PRN. Very grateful that you guys are going to let me, you know, have some fun with all my friends here in Indianapolis. And then I cannot wait to get down to Nashville for the Cracker Barrel 400 here in a few weeks.
2: Man, you've got quite the schedule. Indy 500, then you get to go party it up in Nashville. Before we talk about some NASCAR racing here, we're talking with, of course, NASCAR Nick of the Performance Racing Network, IMS Racing Network. Nick, I wanted to ask you maybe the most controversial topic around the Indianapolis 500. Each driver has a different opinion on what type of milk they want to drink after they win it. What do you think the correct answer is there?
1: Yeah, so you get three options. You are allowed to choose either skim milk, whole milk, or 2%. Now, personally, I'm a 1% guy. I don't know why that's not an option. I also am a big chocolate milk guy. So most drivers go with whole milk because it looks better for the photos when they inevitably dump it on their head or splash it all over victory lane. It's just a thicker consistency. It looks great in the photos. If I had to choose, though, I'm somewhere in that 2% range. I need a little flavor, but I also don't need to feel like I'm drinking paint.
2: As long as you're not, you know, whipping chocolate milk out. That's all I wanted to hear, so.
1: Yeah.
3: No, that milk would be dreadful.
2: You've got what?
1: We have a guy, a part of our broadcast crew, who brings cookies to the racetrack every weekend, and his name's Alex Wolf, and we love him to death. And all I can think about is how good a bottle of milk would go with some of those cookies. So that's what's on the mind.
3: Nick, getting back into the bigger picture of this, when first started going to Indy and NASCAR arrived there to run the Brickyard, there was still this huge schism between cars with fenders and open wheel racing. And it just feels like to me that has closed down to almost nothing now. I mean, even this year at Phoenix, we had a doubleheader with IndyCar and NASCAR on the same weekend. Do you feel like that chasm has shrunk between the two?
1: Completely. And the first opportunity we had to run both series together were right here at the Indianapolis Motor Speedway. Yep. We ran on the road course, and I felt like that was very successful as well. I think when you take a couple steps back and you look at where both sports are, nobody is exactly where they want to be. Obviously, open wheel racing, the golden era was always the 70s and the 80s. And then you have the split. NASCAR came in and absolutely blew up and became a monster thing in the 90s and 2000s. But I think both sports realized, hey, if we can work together and make this work for the benefit of everybody, whether it be cross promotion, the television partners with Fox, I think it benefits everyone. And obviously you've got Formula One and they're trying to you know, crowd out everybody's territory as well. So yeah, I just think everybody's, you know, taking a more logical approach to this. And I think it's great. I thought the weekend in Phoenix was phenomenal with racing across the board, both in IndyCar and NASCAR. So yeah, I think those hard lines, Doug, are just, they're not there anymore.
0: You know, in the spirit of the show that you're going to do with Brad, where you guys will preview both races, the Indianapolis 500 and the Coca-Cola 600, and because we're talking to NASCAR Nick, I need to know what you think is going to happen here in the Coca-Cola 600 on Sunday night.
1: Yeah, I lean towards the Toyota drivers because I like how they've looked on the mile and a half tracks. Obviously, Denny Hamlin carries quite a bit of momentum after winning that all-star race in Dover. But the Coca-Cola 600 has a way of producing some really good stories and some underdogs. I look at Ty Gibbs. I just feel like he's having a coming out season after getting that first win in Bristol. And I think he may be the guy to beat when we roll into Charlotte for the Coke 600.
3: All right, that'll be interesting. I can't deny that Gibbs every week just knocks down another top five. Now he's got a win. He's figured out how to do it. But you can have upsets. Last year, Ross Chastain won this race, took it over late, and drove to easily the biggest win. He needs something good to happen for him, too, because he's been on the hook way too much this year. Nick, whatever happens, I hope you have an awesome weekend up at the Brickyard, and we have another scintillating finish to the greatest spectacle in racing.
1: I'm looking forward to it, Doug, and I'm looking forward to 1,100 miles on Memorial Day weekend. It is truly the greatest time of the year.
3: Nick Yeoman, PRN's co-anchor, a.k.a. NASCAR Nick, joins us here on Fast Talk.
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5: 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Brad Keselowski's off into the dirt as well.
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0: Do appreciate Nick Yeoman making some time with us, and you can catch all the action on IMS Radio Network this Sunday from Indy, and then switch over and catch all of the action from Charlotte Motor Speedway and the Coca-Cola 600 here on the Performance Racing Network. So a lot going on. Can't wait. It is a great time of the year. It is super exciting. And Alexis, we've developed our own tradition over the years of camping out somewhere here in the building and watching the 500 before the 600 drops the green flag. And it usually times out pretty nice.
1: It really does. I was just looking at, this truncated race results from the All-Star race, wondering who you and I might be talking to at the end of 600 miles on Sunday evening.
0: I only regret that the last time we did this and we were running the Roval, and you kind of knew Shane Van Gisbergen was going to win if he didn't break, that I did not have a rugby ball here.
1: Yeah.
0: For him to sign.
1: Yeah.
0: That's my bad. I missed that.
1: Well, I'll tell you, I'm not sure he's going to be who's here.
0: I don't think he. I think Shane Van Gisbergen being in the studio for the post 600 interview is a long shot.
2: That would be a miracle. We'll cover it on Racers Odds.
1: Yeah. There you go.
0: Might be the same cat that won this past weekend at Dover.
1: Could be.
0: Could very well be.
1: Could be.
0: Hey, it's time to do this.
3: It's time for another edition of Green Flag, Black Flag.
4: I do want to mention right off the top here, today's winning panelist on Green Flag, Black Flag receives $1 million.
2: Winning panelist.
4: Our format is a little sketchy. We haven't figured out how that happened.
2: Oh, great.
1: Oh, sure.
4: So we'll work that out later.
2: Theme.
4: Yeah, yeah.
2: I've heard that before.
4: Could be that. Okay, here's the way we do it. We read statements. If our panelists agree with the statement, they give it a green flag. If they disagree, it gets a black flag. All there is to it. And if they're all in agreement and harmony, here we go. We start with Andrew Curlin this time around. Future All-Star Race formats should not involve meth.
2: Green flag. Yeah, we covered it before. I think it should be straightforward. It should be something that I can visually see. If I'm watching a battle for the lead, I want to know that it's the true battle for the lead. I don't want to know that it's every place starting spot. So
4: I don't need a slide rule. Right?
2: Yeah, okay. Exactly.
4: All right, here we go. Alexis Erickson.
1: Yeah, 1,000 green flags to that. I've never been one that was big in math, and it's not going to change anytime soon.
4: Doug Rice.
0: She's really smart. If it takes more than two sentences to explain the format, it's too complicated. I'm down with it.
2: That's exactly it.
4: Wow.
2: It's the elevator pitch.
1: Yeah. That's
4: okay.
1: Right.
4: Very, very good. Let's go to Alexis. A success for Kathleen Legg will be completing all the laps in both the Indy 500 and the Coke 600.
1: Yeah, I think so. I think that would be a definite success for her. I think, just being able to, be the first woman to do this, I think is going to be, amazing to watch. And I think she has a good shot at completing all the laps. I think if she's able to do that, then everybody involved will think it's a huge success.
4: Doug, what do you think?
0: I don't think she'll run 1,100 miles, and that's not a knock on Kathleen. The equipment she's in, especially for the 600, is not very good. But if she can be running at the end of both of these races, that's a W. And for all of the haters, that the nasty stuff that I've read about her trying to do this, find something else to do with your time. She's a race car driver. She's a pro. And I could listen to her talk all day.
4: Mm-hmm. All right, Andrew.
2: I'm going to have to black flag on the technicality that I agree with Doug. I don't think she's going to complete all the laps. She's run 1.5 miles racetrack in the Cup Series, and that was at Las Vegas last year. She finished 31st. Her best Indy 500 finish, I think it was 2015, finished 22nd. I agree with Doug. If Kathleen Legg can run both of the races and see the checkered flag at both of the races, I think that is a success.
4: That's a big score.
0: That's a hit.
4: Doug Rice. Glad Denny got another All-Star win because he will never win a championship.
1: Ooh. That is right.
2: That is cold.
1: Yeah.
2: You gotta think carefully here because this could win you green flag,
0: this
2: black flag.
0: Cold.
4: The $1 million is on the line.
0: Right. I'm going to black flag that because with all my heart, I want Denny Hamlin to get a championship. I just feel like everything that he has been through, he deserves one. And then after getting Lucy pulling the football away from him last year at the very end, he deserves one.
4: Andrew Curlin.
2: Oh, man, this is tough. Do I want to be
4: you want to jump on this?
0: Do you want to shoot Santa Claus?
2: I don't know.
5: Usually that's
2: dumb. Hey, I don't know. You know what? Just to make this interesting, I will say green flag only because I think this is Tyler Reddick's year, not Denny Hamlin's. And after this year, how many more years does Denny have left? I think his time is running out, even though he's racking up the wins. So I'm not going to say Denny is not a contender, but I'm going to lean more towards Tyler Reddick being the title favorite over Denny Hamlin.
4: Flat. Okay, here we go, Alexis. What do you think?
1: Yeah, I'm going to say black flag. Look, you know, people have their opinions about Denny, and they're certainly entitled to them. For me, I feel like as far as the championship goes, he's a bit of a sentimental favorite. I feel like I always kind of want to see, you know, somebody who's tried and tried and tried and tried finally get that thing that they were looking for, finally get that holy grail. So I hope that it happens for him.
0: All right.
4: All right. We got time for one more. I think we
0: sure.
4: do. Here we go.
1: Oh, okay.
4: This is a fill in the blank. This
0: a
4: is
0: bonus.
4: Different. Okay, here we go. Start with Andrew. My Memorial Day hamburger had better have blank.
2: Duh. Pickles.
1: Duh.
2: And cheese.
1: Of course.
4: All right. Alexis
2: yeah,
4: Erickson.
2: It was easy.
1: Yeah, well, I hate to break it to you, but I'm probably not eating a hamburger on Memorial Day.
4: Oh?
1: if
4: you
1: I,
4: just blew the $1 million,
1: well,
4: by the
1: oh,
4: way.
1: Sorry. That's fine.
4: Okay.
2: Pickles is the right answer.
1: Pickles is the right answer. I'm just not really a hamburger girl. I know
4: okay.
1: that's probably un-American of me, but I'm most likely probably going to go for the hot dog instead of the hamburger.
4: Okay. You're the one that has
2: hot dog
4: had something on a hot dog that you
1: and
4: didn't
1: it's
4: like.
1: Mustard and sauerkraut on my hot
4: dog.
1: Oh,
4: okay.
1: Sorry.
4: Okay, sauerkraut. Doug yep. Rice,
0: I'm just
4: better
0: glad
4: have.
0: I'm sitting on the other side of the table from sauerkraut.
1: So you don't get you don't get lightning strike.
0: Yeah, I don't want any part of that noise. Lettuce, onions, cheese, tomatoes. No, Andrew,
1: no pickles.
0: No pickles. I'm sorry.
1: Yikes!
0: I'm not down with the pickles. And I can do chili, but because that's a big thing in North Carolina. Mm. But if you do chili, you just do chili slaw
1: on your hamburger.
0: Mm. It's a thing.
2: Mm.
4: You know what my answer was, and I win the $1 million for this one. It had better have hamburger.
2: Oh, yeah, all right. Yeah, it
4: there
2: better have the bare minimum. I want a bun and some meat
1: plain.
2: On it. All right.
1: Give it to
4: I
1: me plain because I'm a four-year-old.
4: Yeah. That's right.
0: What's the fake meat called?
1: Tofu. Beyond.
0: Yes.
1: Beyond.
4: Oh.
2: Meat. Did I get that right?
4: No.
2: No? It's
4: no.
2: not tofu?
6: It is tofu.
2: It is tofu.
0: Well, that's
4: tofu
0: a fake
4: is
0: meat,
4: that.
0: Too.
4: Yeah.
1: Yeah. But I think you mean the one that's supposed to mimic.
0: which has been dropped at every fast food place in America.
4: Yeah.
1: I've never had it, so I can't comment.
2: Could you imagine if I answered that with tofu?
4: Ooh.
2: That would have.
4: You would have owed us $1 million.
2: I would have, yeah. I would be $1 million in the hole is what would have happened.
4: Okay, Doug Rice, it's yours, sir.
0: All right, thanks a lot. That was fun. All right, we got to take our final time out. We come back one last thing.
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5: Victory Junction is a year-round camp for children with chronic and life-threatening illnesses and serious medical needs. We'll see 120 kids with spina bifida, 120 kids with craniofacial disorders, 120 kids who have diabetes or who have asthma from 6 to 16 years old. It empowers them to just be the kids that they are that week. Not their disease, not their illness, they're just a kid. If you know a child that can benefit from Victory Junction, we'll do everything in our power to make sure that child comes to camp.

0: roll into our last segment of reminder. PRN will be very busy this coming weekend.
1: They will. Yeah, we have, along with the NRN on Friday, we have the truck race with the NRN.
0: Which NASCAR is Racing Network.
1: NASCAR Racing Network, which is 7 p.m., and then that's Friday. Saturday, we have practicing qualifying at 1:30. The Charbroil 300 O'Reilly Series race is going to kick off at 4:30, and then, as always, 5 o'clock start time for us in the Coca-Cola 600.
0: So make your plans accordingly. Looking forward to it. It's going to be a huge crowd here at Charlotte as well as Indy. It's the high holy days for automobile racing in the United States, and look forward to that. Let's jump over to this little segment.
2: One last thing.
0: All right, let's start with Andrew Curlin. What's your one last thing for the show?
3: I don't know if I woke up in a certain mood, but you just said it's the high holy day in motorsports, and even though we don't have Monaco, that's all right with me. We were just talking about the crucial ingredients of a hamburger. And we still have the crucial ingredients in the greatest day in motorsports, and that's the Indianapolis 500 and the Coca-Cola 600. I don't know, F1, I think they're racing in Canada. Doesn't matter to me. I'm still going to be watching the two races that I woke up that day to watch, and that's Indy 500, Coke 600 double.
1: Well said.
0: Alexis, one last thing.
1: Yeah, I want to give a shout-out to what happened this past weekend when it comes to the two radio networks in NASCAR coming together to be part of a big weekend, and that was the All-Star weekend at Dover. You know, obviously, the Motor Racing Network has always had the All-Star race, no matter where it has been. They've always broadcast that race. This is the first time that an O'Reilly Series race has been paired with that weekend, and that is a PRN race. Then you have the Truck Series, which for the past couple years has been on the NRN, the NASCAR Racing Network, which is a collaboration between PRN and MRN. So it was the first time in the history of our great sport where we had an NRN race, then a PRN race, then an MRN race, and it came together with great collaboration between our team and the team at the Motor Racing Network. And I just want to show appreciation for that, because there was a time where, you know, that potentially wouldn't have been able to happen. And we have become great partners with them. They are great partners for us. And so, yeah, it was a great weekend.
0: Yeah, my very good friend Alexis likes to use the term inside baseball, which I've stolen and run with. And a little inside baseball thing from Dover this past week, and we just talked about that, was on Saturday, it was a PRN broadcast of the O'Reilly race.
1: Yes.
0: But all the personnel on there were well-known MRN people. Mike Bagley, Alex Hayden, Steve Post, who else?
3: Chris Wilner.
0: Chris Wilner on Pitt Road, and Brad Gilley in the booth.
1: Yep. Bagley.
0: And Mike Bagley out calling the turn, and tell them how they were adorned.
1: Yeah, so, you know, typically you would think of MRN in blue shirts, like is what they typically wear, but they requested that if they were going to be doing the Performance Racing Network race with us, that they get red shirts for that day, which, you know, we're radio. You don't see that medium. You hear it, and so it's not a big deal. But to them, it was a big deal to us that they wanted to represent our brand. And, you know, Brad Gilley got to do – he called a turn for the NRN for the truck race, and then he called a turn, as we heard, in the opening segment where we had the last couple laps of Denny Hamlin's win yesterday. He was in the turn and wearing a blue shirt. And we are now kind of interchangeable in that we do that quite often. And I think that's really cool.
3: Yeah, just real quick. I mean, they're who I listen to when we're not at the racetrack.
1: Yeah.
3: And Steve Post has told me the same thing. He's like, we're such fans of you guys because that's what I listen to when I'm not broadcasting for MRN. So huge fan of what they do over there.
0: And a lot of times when the folks from MRN are listening to PRN, it means they've got the weekend off.
1: That's right.
3: Oh, well, exactly.
0: They're not mad about that. One little quick personal note for my one last thing. I will be coming back to Charlotte Motor Speedway for the Coca-Cola 600 weekend in a different capacity. I will be joining the aforementioned Steve Post in the public address booth.
1: Very cool.
0: Share
3: Fantastic.
0: PA duties. So looking forward to coming back home this weekend in Concord, not the same ring as Indiana. So thanks a lot for our entire crew here at PRN. Keep it between the navigational beacons.
1: Between the buoys.
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0: They've gone through their pre-race activities, starting the trucks, doing all the things they need to do. But now we are just simply in a holding pattern. And ideally, we're going to have a great day of activity on the track at Charlotte with the truck race, cup practice and qualifying, and O'Reilly race. But Mother Nature may dictate what times those happen.
1: You're right about that. The beautiful thing, obviously, there are lights here at Charlotte Motor Speedway. And on Memorial Day weekend, fans are expecting to see race cars and trucks on the track. We hope we can do that. You mentioned the schedule today, hoping to get this truck race in this morning. Not sure exactly what time we'll be able to put the green flag in the air. But then NASCAR Cup Series practice pole qualifying, that will be coming up at 1:30 p.m. Eastern time. Then the NASCAR O'Reilly Auto Parts Series Charbroil 300 scheduled for 4:30 p.m. Eastern time today. Full day of on-track activity. We just need Mother Nature to cooperate.
0: Yeah, we do. When it comes to the lineup for the Truck Series race, that was set by the rule book, by the metric coming into Charlotte, because we did not have practice in qualifying yesterday. Corey Day, Lane Riggs will be on the front row for the Truck Series race here today. For Corey Day, it'll be his first time to see Charlotte Motor Speedway in a NASCAR Craftsman truck, and he leads the field to green.
1: 20-year-old from Clovis, California, has raced at Charlotte Motor Speedway only one time in his young career. And life for that matter, but that was on the Roval. This is a different beast. No practice, no qualifying. He does have laps in a truck around this track. They came last night at the tone of about 50 miles per hour behind the pace car, working around this track under pace and parade laps before the rains moved in. So his experience on the oval at Charlotte Motor Speedway consists of four laps. Well, maybe six laps, because we got the one to go a couple of different times. But Corey Day, the young man, he's got a tall order and a tall task to lead the field to the green flag when that happens.
0: Last week, Corey Day went to victory lane in the O'Reilly Auto Parts Series race at Dover Motor Speedway. This week, he is driving the truck that Kyle Busch was scheduled to drive. And we do race with heavy hearts this weekend here at Charlotte after the passing of Kyle Busch on Thursday. There are going to be several tributes, not only throughout our broadcast, but we're certainly going to be remembering Kyle Busch at the racetrack and for many years to come.
1: Yeah, and it's difficult to kind of continue to grasp the reality of the events of this week with Kyle Busch. But, you know, the show goes on, and Kyle Busch will be the first to tell you the show goes on. Everybody's gathered here at the racetrack. The crew members, I was in the garage yesterday, both in the NASCAR Craftsman Truck Series garage, the O'Reilly Auto Parts Series garage. People are walking around. It's a somber tone, but everybody understands there's still a job at hand, and we're all professionals, and we have to continue to move forward.
0: We absolutely have to continue to move forward. This is where we come together as a family, and as we often do, whether through triumph or tragedy here in NASCAR, and certainly we're all feeling that tragedy. But we are looking forward to bringing us back to what is normal, and that is racing here at Charlotte Motor Speedway. Tomorrow we have the Coca-Cola 600, and we'll find out what the starting lineup's going to be for that. We'll know that by the end of the day as well, Alex.
1: Yeah, we will, and we hope to know that based off of qualifying on the racetrack and not necessarily by the rule book, but that is all determined by Mother Nature when this moisture moves out of here. Again, it's not raining here at Charlotte Motor Speedway, just a lot of mist in the air and a very low ceiling here at the racetrack.
0: We want to thank all the affiliates of the NASCAR Racing Network, and certainly you listening as well with a lot of patience as we wait out the weather. We're going to send it back to our local stations. We'll come back at 9 a.m. Eastern time with an update. We can tell you right now, track drying equipment is not on the racetrack. 95% humidity with this heavy mist out here right now. There's really no way to get things dry, but they did put the Toyota Tundra track drying team out earlier to sort of get the surface water off of the racetrack. So we'll be back at 9 a.m. Eastern time with an update from Charlotte Motor Speedway as we hope to go racing with the NASCAR Craftsman Truck Series here in North Carolina.

too. Aha. Stations along the network line, this is the NASCAR Racing Network. Reminding you, we are in a weather delay at Charlotte Motor Speedway and will return with an update for the NASCAR Truck Series broadcast at 9 a.m. Eastern Time.

stations along the network line. This is the NASCAR Racing Network, reminding you we are in a weather delay at Charlotte Motor Speedway, and we'll return with an update for the NASCAR Truck Series broadcast at 9 a.m. Eastern Time.

1-2, 1-2, 1-2. Stations along the network line, this is the NASCAR Racing Network reminding you we are in a weather delay at Charlotte Motor Speedway and will return with an update at 9 a.m. Eastern Time.

Stations along the network line, this is the NASCAR Racing Network reminding you we are in a weather delay at Charlotte Motor Speedway and will return with an update at 9 a.m. Eastern Time.

Stations along the network line, this is the NASCAR Racing Network reminding you we are in a weather delay at Charlotte Motor Speedway and will return with an update at 9 a.m. Eastern Time.

Stations along the network line, this is the NASCAR Racing Network reminding you we are in a weather delay at Charlotte Motor Speedway and will return with an update at 9 a.m. Eastern Time.

Stations along the network line, this is the NASCAR Racing Network reminding you we are in a weather delay at Charlotte Motor Speedway and will return with an update at 9 a.m. Eastern Time.

Stations along the network line, this is the NASCAR Racing Network reminding you we are in a weather delay at Charlotte Motor Speedway and will return with an update at 9 a.m. Eastern Time.

Stations along the network line, this is the NASCAR Racing Network reminding you we are in a weather delay at Charlotte Motor Speedway and will return with an update at 9 a.m. Eastern Time.

Stations along the network line, this is the NASCAR Racing Network reminding you we are in a weather delay at Charlotte Motor Speedway and will return with an update at 9 a.m. Eastern Time.

Stations along the network line, this is the NASCAR Racing Network reminding you we are in a weather delay at Charlotte Motor Speedway and will return with an update at 9 a.m. Eastern Time.

Stations along the network line, this is the NASCAR Racing Network reminding you we are in a weather delay at Charlotte Motor Speedway and will return with an update at 9 a.m. Eastern Time.

Stations along the network line, this is the NASCAR Racing Network reminding you we are in a weather delay at Charlotte Motor Speedway and will return with an update at 9 a.m. Eastern Time.

Stations along the network line, this is the NASCAR Racing Network reminding you we are in a weather delay at Charlotte Motor Speedway and will return with an update at 9 a.m. Eastern Time.

Stations along the network line, this is the NASCAR Racing Network reminding you we are in a weather delay at Charlotte Motor Speedway and will return with an update at 9 a.m. Eastern Time.

Stations along the network line, this is the NASCAR Racing Network reminding you we are in a weather delay at Charlotte Motor Speedway and will return with an update at 9 a.m. Eastern Time.

Stations along the network line, this is the NASCAR Racing Network reminding you we are in a weather delay at Charlotte Motor Speedway and will return with an update at 9 a.m. Eastern Time.

Stations along the network line, this is the NASCAR Racing Network reminding you we are in a weather delay at Charlotte Motor Speedway and will return with an update at 9 a.m. Eastern Time.

Stations along the network line, this is the NASCAR Racing Network reminding you we are in a weather delay at Charlotte Motor Speedway and will return with an update at 9 a.m. Eastern Time.

Stations along the network line, this is the NASCAR Racing Network reminding you we are in a weather delay at Charlotte Motor Speedway and will return with an update at 9 a.m. Eastern Time.

Stations along the network line, this is the NASCAR Racing Network reminding you we are in a weather delay at Charlotte Motor Speedway and will return with an update at 9 a.m. Eastern Time.

Stations along the network line, this is the NASCAR Racing Network reminding you we are in a weather delay at Charlotte Motor Speedway and will return with an update at 9 a.m. Eastern Time.

Stations along the network line, this is the NASCAR Racing Network reminding you we are in a weather delay at Charlotte Motor Speedway and will return with an update at 9 a.m. Eastern Time.

Stations along the network line, this is the NASCAR Racing Network reminding you we are in a weather delay at Charlotte Motor Speedway and will return with an update at 9 a.m. Eastern Time.

Stations along the network line, this is the NASCAR Racing Network reminding you we are in a weather delay at Charlotte Motor Speedway and will return with an update at 9 a.m. Eastern Time.

Stations along the network line, this is the NASCAR Racing Network reminding you we are in a weather delay at Charlotte Motor Speedway and will return with an update at 9 a.m. Eastern Time.

Stations along the network line, this is the NASCAR Racing Network reminding you we are in a weather delay at Charlotte Motor Speedway and will return with an update at 9 a.m. Eastern Time.

Stations along the network line, this is the NASCAR Racing Network reminding you we are in a weather delay at Charlotte Motor Speedway and will return with an update at 9 a.m. Eastern Time.

Stations along the network line, this is the NASCAR Racing Network reminding you we are in a weather delay at Charlotte Motor Speedway and will return with an update at 9 a.m. Eastern Time.

Stations along the network line, this is the NASCAR Racing Network reminding you we are in a weather delay at Charlotte Motor Speedway and will return with an update at 9 a.m. Eastern Time.

Stations along the network line, this is the NASCAR Racing Network reminding you we are in a weather delay at Charlotte Motor Speedway and will return with an update at 9 a.m. Eastern Time.

Stations along the network line, this is the NASCAR Racing Network reminding you we are in a weather delay at Charlotte Motor Speedway and will return with an update at 9 a.m. Eastern Time.

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Stations along the network line, this is the NASCAR Racing Network reminding you we are in a weather delay at Charlotte Motor Speedway and will return with an update at 9 a.m. Eastern Time.

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Stations along the network line, this is the NASCAR Racing Network reminding you we are in a weather delay at Charlotte Motor Speedway and will return with an update at 9 a.m. Eastern Time.

Stations along the network line, this is the NASCAR Racing Network reminding you we are in a weather delay at Charlotte Motor Speedway and will return with an update at 9 a.m. Eastern Time.

Stations along the network line, this is the NASCAR Racing Network reminding you we are in a weather delay at Charlotte Motor Speedway and will return with an update at 9 a.m. Eastern Time.

Stations along the network line, this is the NASCAR Racing Network reminding you we are in a weather delay at Charlotte Motor Speedway and will return with an update at 9 a.m. Eastern Time.

Stations along the network line, this is the NASCAR Racing Network reminding you we are in a weather delay at Charlotte Motor Speedway and will return with an update at 9 a.m. Eastern Time.

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Stations along the network line, this is the NASCAR Racing Network reminding you we are in a weather delay at Charlotte Motor Speedway and will return with an update at 9 a.m. Eastern Time.

Stations along the network line, this is the NASCAR Racing Network reminding you we are in a weather delay at Charlotte Motor Speedway and will return with an update at 9 a.m. Eastern Time.

Stations along the network line, this is the NASCAR Racing Network reminding you we are in a weather delay at Charlotte Motor Speedway and will return with an update at 9 a.m. Eastern Time.

Stations along the network line, this is the NASCAR Racing Network reminding you we are in a weather delay at Charlotte Motor Speedway and will return with an update at 9 a.m. Eastern Time.

Stations along the network line, this is the NASCAR Racing Network reminding you we are in a weather delay at Charlotte Motor Speedway and will return with an update at 9 a.m. Eastern Time.

Stations along the network line, this is the NASCAR Racing Network reminding you we are in a weather delay at Charlotte Motor Speedway and will return with an update at 9 a.m. Eastern Time.

Stations along the network line, this is the NASCAR Racing Network reminding you we are in a weather delay at Charlotte Motor Speedway and will return with an update at 9 a.m. Eastern Time.

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0: Good morning from Charlotte Motor Speedway alongside Alex Hayden. My name is Brad Gilley as we watch the Toyota Tundra track drying team get the track here at Charlotte Motor Speedway as dry as they can with inclement weather that has come in a part of the country, Alex Hayden, that has quite honestly seen a drought.
1: Yeah, they have. It's great if you wanted the rain here, but not this weekend, Brad. We have racing to do here at Charlotte Motor Speedway. We were hoping the rains would hold off and come in maybe Monday or Tuesday or Wednesday of next week. But sadly, we had some rain yesterday, and obviously postponing the NASCAR Craftsman Truck Series North Carolina Education Lottery 200 scheduled for 8 o'clock this morning. Obviously, that's been postponed, and now more bad news.
0: Yeah, more bad news. The Truck Series North Carolina Education Lottery 200 has been

0: 9 o'clock Eastern Time, the NASCAR Racing Network with the Craftsman Truck Series North Carolina Education Lottery 200. So we still plan to have back-to-back-to-back activity here at Charlotte Motor Speedway. It's just getting pushed back slightly.
1: Yeah, and that's just simply what you have to do. And pardon the pun, you have to be fluid on days like this. Here at racetracks, rain just doesn't work out that well. The fans are here. They're excited. They're enthusiastic, and they're hoping to see racing much sooner rather than later, and let alone cars on the racetrack. When you look at the radar, Brad, we got a pretty good shot at it today. We really do. But at the moment, there's just a low ceiling. Now, over the last 45 minutes or so, it has brightened dramatically here at Charlotte Motor Speedway. That heavy mist that was just kind of lingering earlier today, that's all but gone. The wind has picked up just a bit, blowing from turn four across the infield towards turns one and two. So a little wind will help in the drying process as well.
0: It will, for sure. To paint a picture as to what's happening right now at Charlotte Motor Speedway, just to give you an idea that things are happening, we mentioned the Toyota Tundra track drying team is out on the racetrack blowing all the water off the racing surface. The teams for the Craftsman Truck Series are pulling their trucks off of pit road. They'll go back to where they're going to keep those while we have the rest of the day's events. In the NASCAR Cup Series garage, a lot of activity happening as cars are going through inspection. And one thing we can tell you, that when the number 33 Chevrolet was unloaded, and that's Kyle Busch's car, it was the number 8. Richard Childress Racing announced they're going to suspend the number 8 and change it to the number 33 until Brexton Busch is ready to drive it. But after Thursday's passing of Kyle Busch, they unloaded that car, Alex, and there were crew members standing all around from all of the teams in silence watching.
1: Yeah, and they were given the opportunity to be the first team to unload their race car off the hauler in the Cup Series garage. And to your point, it was rather somber. All the crew members just standing in silence. They rolled the car out of the top level of the hauler, lowered it down, and began to push that car. It is numbered 33, but probably 6 or 7 inches tall is the number 8 right beside that number 33 with Kyle Busch's signature in that number 8. So it is moving. It's sad, but the show goes on, and the NASCAR Cup Series teams are beginning their day and getting cars set to go through technical inspection. For the Truck Series teams, that was the garage they were using. The transporters have already been moved out of the infield. Now they're having to move the trucks and put them in a separate spot in the infield.
0: Yeah, so it's really interesting what's happening here at Charlotte. We're going to bring you all of the action. Again, 1:30 Eastern Time, the Performance Racing Network practice and qualifying for the Coca-Cola 600. 4:30 Eastern Time, the Charbroil 300 NASCAR O'Reilly Auto Parts Series race, and now 9 o'clock Eastern Time, the NASCAR Racing Network with the Craftsman Truck Series North Carolina Education Lottery 200. We appreciate all of your patience, and we certainly appreciate your fandom and tuning in for Racing on Radio here. And we want to say a big thanks to all of our affiliate stations down the line with the adjustments that you're making to your programming as well, but also for bringing NASCAR racing to your listeners. That is greatly appreciated, and we absolutely love you for it. So we're going to be back at 1:30 Eastern Time and hope to have Cup cars on the track for practice and qualifying. O'Reilly races later this afternoon, followed by the Truck Series here from Charlotte Motor Speedway.

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0: Joey Logano has taken the green flag. He'll drop it low into turn one.
1: Hopefully we can lay a respectable lap down and see the front tomorrow and go from there.
2: Connor Zillich sitting second on the board right now. Not bad for a guy who's never run here before.
3: We'll see where it ends up. I know it won't be the pole, but hopefully it'll be somewhere in the front third.
4: Today on the Performance Racing Network, it's qualifying for the Coca-Cola 600 from Charlotte Motor Speedway.
0: Good afternoon and welcome to America's Home for Racing, Charlotte Motor Speedway, as we are getting set for the Coca-Cola 600 from the NASCAR Cup Series. Alongside Alex Hayden, my name is Brad Gilley, and right now we are seeing trucks go out onto the track, Alex, and that's not what we were hoping for right now.
5: No, and they're not race trucks, Brad, even though they are decaled up and painted nicely. It's the Toyota Tundra track drying team that is now exiting the pit lane and literally pulling into the turn number one right now to begin track drying. We had this facility 95% dry is a solid guess. Up until about 15 or so minutes ago, we were just stepped outside the PRN booth and felt some more raindrops beginning to come in. It's been a frustrating day already, but you know, optimism is still high because we can still look at the radar and see that we do have a legitimate chance.
0: Yeah, it is a light mist. To catch you up to where we are for the weekend, last night the Craftsman Truck Series was supposed to race in the North Carolina Education Lottery 200. They actually put the trucks out for opening pace laps when wet weather came in. They put them back in the garage, and we came back at 8 o'clock this morning to run the truck race. That didn't happen because that was probably the wettest part of the weekend so far. Practice and qualifying for the O'Reilly Auto Parts Series Charbroil 300 was canceled earlier today due to the inclement weather, and right now, qualifying for the NASCAR Cup Series has been canceled. We're going to set the lineup to the NASCAR rulebook, but practice is still something that they intend to get in here shortly.
5: Yeah, the plan right now is no more Group 1 or Group 2 for practice. It would be one combined practice for anybody and everybody in the Cup Series to go out and run as many or as few laps as they possibly choose to do in the allotted time frame. What is exactly that time frame? Haven't been given that exact number yet because, quite frankly, we're still trying to get this racetrack dry again. But lineup is set by the rule book. That means Tyler Reddick and Ty Gibbs will be on the front row for the Coca-Cola 600. Shane Van Gisbergen and Michael McDowell will be in row number 2. Chase Briscoe, Ryan Blaney in row 3, Chris Buescher, Austin Cindric in row 4, and the rest of the top 10 starters, Austin Dillon and A.J. Allmendinger. Keeping in mind, this is based off of the last points-paying metric, which was 2 weeks ago, not last week at Dover, with the non-points-paying all-star race.
0: Yeah, if you're wondering, wow, Shane Van Gisbergen has such a great start, the qualifying metric is weighted this way. 70% to your previous finish, 30% to the car owner points of that particular car. And with Shane Van Gisbergen having that win at Watkins Glen, that's why he's up there. But he's also not up there in points. He's 16th in the standings right now. So that's why he's not all the way at the top.
5: Well, and factor in this as well, because these NASCAR Cup Series teams, Brad, will pick their pit box based off of their starting spot. So this is a big coup for a lot of these teams out here because of the rain that's come through earlier and qualifying has been canceled, setting the field by the rule book. You're going to pick your pit based off of the metric now. So there are some outstanding pit boxes, but then there are some drivers that are going to be mired deep in the field. Think about Joey Logano. He'll be starting 33rd in the Coca-Cola 600. Corey Heim back with us in the Cup Series, driving the 2311 fourth car. He'll start dead last in 39th, which means he'll get the final pit box here today as well once they decide to pick pits. Then it's William Byron, 31st. So there's some big, big names that are going to lose an opportunity to at least get a qualifying lap and maybe get a better pit box.
0: Yeah. Yeah, priority for NASCAR is we want to familiarize yourself with the racetrack. They have earned these starting spots, by the way. This isn't a random draw that put the drivers where they are. This is earned based on where we are in the season. So now the priority becomes familiarize yourself with the racetrack. We have not turned a lap, a hot lap here yet this weekend. And as soon as the first car gets on the track, that's going to be the first car to turn hot lap. So, you know, a lot of excitement surrounding the racing here this weekend with the Coca-Cola 600. For sure, and we absolutely hope to see all of the cars on the track here shortly.
5: Yeah, we do, and everything outside of Cup Series qualifying right now is still a go, which means NASCAR O'Reilly Auto Parts Series Racing, 4:30 p.m. Eastern Time here on the Performance Racing Network for the Charbroil 300 as scheduled at this moment. And then earlier today, as Brad alluded to at the open of the broadcast, NASCAR Craftsman Truck Series North Carolina Education Lottery 200. That has been pushed back to 9 p.m. Eastern tonight. So we still have those races to go. Fingers crossed and highly optimistic that we will be able to get those races in.
0: Yeah, absolutely. This part of the country, by the way, has been in a drought right up until we come back with the NASCAR schedule, and it is welcome for some. Definitely not welcome at the racetrack, but I do have to commend NASCAR and Charlotte Motor Speedway because they have an armada, literally, of jet trucks, the Toyota Tundra track drying team, the Suburban propane dryers, which really help clear up pit road. They've got the Elgin sweeper. They have other sweeper trucks. I mean, all of it is literally has been deployed on the racetrack, and they've done an amazing job drying this track about five times between yesterday and right now, and I think they're out for the sixth or seventh go.
5: Yeah, and just the real quick scan, I count about 17 of those trucks, whether the Suburban propane, the Toyota Tundra track drying. It's about 17 out there right now trying to get this mile and a half Charlotte Motor Speedway dried. It's always been kind of a rule of thumb, talking to Tim Berman, who's a longtime race director. His rule of thumb has always been to me, hey, figure on 1 hour per mile. But this is not a completely saturated racetrack, so we can really expedite the track drying because we were virtually dry just a few moments ago before another sprinkle came in. And that is just the thing that just makes my hair fall out even more than what it already has, is the fact that there hasn't really been any heavy rains come through the area. It's just been a mist here and there or a very light sprinkle that comes down. But with slick Goodyear Racing Eagle tires, you simply cannot put them out there on the racetrack at speed.
0: Yeah, for sure. We are racing with heavy hearts this weekend for a number of reasons. Kyle Busch on Thursday, he lost his life. He passed away, and that was a sudden shock to the NASCAR community and continues to be a shock. Earlier today, they unloaded his race car. It no longer carries the number 8. Richard Childress Racing is suspending that car number, and they said it'll be ready for Brexton, Kyle Busch's son, when he's ready. They changed the car number to the 33, and Austin Hill is going to drive that car. And it was an amazing moment when they unloaded that car earlier today, Alex.
5: Yeah, it was. And again, the field is going to be set by the rule book. Alan Cavana's down in the NASCAR Cup Series garage. And Alan, I believe you caught up with the driver who will lead the field to the green flag in the Coca-Cola 600.
6: Yeah, Tyler Reddick. I don't know if you wanted that qualifying lap, but I believe you will lead the field to green. So congrats on the pole.
7: Yeah, thank you. You know, it's a good problem to have when you can sit here and complain about having pole awards not count towards like the year end award that they give out for who gets the most poles with the rain out. So, yeah, number 3 for us that we've gotten just due to the metric, and you know, big hat, you know, just hats off to everybody at 2311. You know, we knew coming into this race that, I mean, we always want to finish strong, but knew it was important to charge back through the field at Watkins Glen and get a good finish. You know, the higher we could finish with some of those guys up there like Shane McDowell and Briscoe and Ty, that it was going to be pretty close on the metric. So thankfully it kind of worked out to where we were last out in qualifying, if qualifying would have happened today. So either way, with weather or not, I felt like we had a really good shot at getting the pole.
6: Certainly a lot to talk about, one of the crown jewel events, but in the garage I noticed immediately above your door is the name Rowdy. It's been a tough week for all of us, but when you see that on top of your door and all the emotions you've gone through this week, what were your thoughts when you saw all that?
7: Yeah, I mean, just wanted everything we can to honor Kyle Busch and the impact he's had on in this garage, you know, in this world. So it was just something small, but you know, it's easy for us to do that, but we hope that, you know, again, the impact that it makes on someone watching is going to be meaningful. So when it came time to, and that was brought our way, didn't have to think about it. It was an easy choice to make. So anything we can do to help honor Kyle Busch, I'm all for. And again, just above all else, thinking of his family, his close friends, and everyone that knew him. Yeah, I just my thoughts and prayers are with them.
6: Tyler Reddick, thank you for your time. Hope to see you on track soon, guys.
0: Yeah, thank you very much, Alan. Alan is in the media center right now where a lot of the drivers are. And, you know, you want to try and kind of have a quiet moment in there as well. But in the garage, Brett McMillan is covering things for us. And, well, Carson Hocevar is going to start 23rd in the Coca-Cola 600. How about that crew chief, Brett?
8: Yeah, Luke Lambert here, the crew chief for Carson Hocevar. We were just talking about how the engines tend to be bulletproof these days. It didn't happen that way for you guys last year, but that's correctable, right?
9: Yeah, absolutely. We're anxious to get back here and get back on the racetrack at Charlotte. We really enjoyed the 600 last year until we fell out a little bit early, but felt like we have a really good Chili 77 Chevrolet and just excited to get back on the track.
8: You and I were talking a couple of weeks ago at Texas after the win that Carson had at Talladega. How has that helped the Spire organization just in general? Because you guys were making gains. Has this helped this organization just totally?
9: Yeah, you know, it's been certainly a big momentum booster. We felt like we have had a lot of positive momentum building fast race cars and just constantly improving. But it's nice to get some validation to get one in the win column to, you know, prove to ourselves and everybody that we're making steps in the right direction.
8: What do you do for the crew? Because you and I were talking just a second ago. This is a race you're going to have at least a couple extra pit stops because of the extra 100 miles. Do you do anything special to get these guys to prepare for this race?
9: Well, yeah. I mean, we spend all week preparing, talking about all the things that are going to be different about this race. And, you know, just a lot of it starts with mindset. These guys train really hard every week anyway for all of our races. But, you know, just making sure everybody comes into the event with a mindset this is a marathon and that we have to maintain a pace that we can continue all day long. And that's, you know, not just on the racetrack, but also when we're in the pit stall and what these guys are doing to be strong right down to the last stop.
8: Nice to have a weekend at home just because it's a rain out of here so you can spend some time there, right?
9: Yeah, absolutely, absolutely. I really hate that qualifying's rained out. Hopefully we'll get some laps in practice here today, but yeah, it's nice to go home and spend some time with family in between.
8: Appreciate your time. Good luck this weekend.
9: All right, thank you.
8: That is Luke Lambert, crew chief for Carson Hocevar.
0: Thank you very much, Brett McMillan. You know, they won the pole at Texas Motor Speedway, and we heard from Tyler Reddick. And, look, I will take the front row starting spot and the number one pit stall anytime, but you feel like Reddick has the sense that, God, I'd love to just go out there and earn it. Man, if you're Carson Hocevar and Luke Lambert, you're like, oh, last mile and a half, we had it.
5: Yeah. What could have been.
0: Yeah.
5: But they still have that confidence, and they should because of the speed that they've had in their race cars. But, you know, you think about Luke Lambert and this young crew chief who went to North Carolina State University, got his engineering degree there. He's worked with the likes of Ryan Newman and the sort. But here he is. He's been matched up now with one of the sport's most polarizing yet fast young talents in Carson Hocevar. I was talking with Luke in the garage last week at Dover Motor Speedway, and he had the smile on his face that was ear to ear, and it never went off of his face. He's genuinely enjoying this opportunity and the challenge that comes along with that, because we know Carson, he's ruffled up some feathers along the way and very well may continue to ruffle some feathers. But Luke is right there and enjoying this, and it's giving Luke an extra confidence boost as well. As a crew chief, you've had some success over your career, but when you get matched up with this, they went to victory lane at Talladega, Carson's first career win. They feel like that they've got the combination in place right now to reel off quite a few wins this year.
0: Yeah, imagine you're a crew chief and a driver walks into your world that you have to pull the reins back on a little bit. You know, it's going to be much harder to push someone. You don't have to push Carson Hocevar. And this relationship actually started at Legacy Motor Club between the two when Carson Hocevar went over there to run a handful of races at the end of the season a couple of years ago. Luke Lambert was the crew chief there. Well, Spire Motorsports were the team that gave Carson that first ever opportunity at Gateway in St. Louis a few years back in a strange combination of things where Chase Elliott was suspended for right-hooking Denny Hamlin in the Coca-Cola 600. Corey LaJoie went over to Chase Elliott's car, and then Carson Hocevar ran Corey LaJoie's car at Spire. You guys broadcast that on the Motor Racing Network. He quickly jumped his way up into the top 10 before having a mechanical failure in that. But that was the seed that Spire needed to see that Carson is something special.
5: There were a lot of eyebrows that went straight north when they watched Carson Hocevar wheel that cup car at Worldwide Technology Raceway there. And look what he's done now. He's solidly in the chase. As we sit, still a long way to go before the chase begins, but seventh in the point standings right now is Carson Hocevar as we get set for this Memorial Day Classic, the Coca-Cola 600. And a young race car driver, as hungry as he is, look, even if we don't get a lap of practice and we put the green flag in the air tomorrow night for 400 laps of the Coca-Cola 600, I think Carson Hocevar is going to be a threat to win this race.
0: I would agree. He was very fast at Texas. Well, they've been fast everywhere. And here's the great thing. We're watching a young talent. Let's not forget, he's 23 years old. You know, he seems well beyond his years when you talk to him and the way he carries himself. But he is still a very, very young adult and a very young driver. But you can watch just the progression, sometimes by leaps and bounds. Sometimes there might be a bit of a regression. But his career is moving forward and in a hurry.
5: You're right about that. And what you said a moment ago is spot on. And it's more so in racing than a lot of other stick and ball sports. To find somebody who has that natural will to succeed is one thing. To try to push them to get them to that level, it's almost impossible to do. It's easier to pull the reins back on a race-winning racehorse, for instance. A jockey can pull the reins in a little bit and be in control, but it's almost impossible to go to the whip and make them want to run. And Carson Hocevar, well, he's the opposite. He wants to run. And more times than not, you've got to let him go out there and run and let him make some mistakes. Let him figure it out. Because you can clip some wings and settle them down just a bit, verbally chatting with them during the week after a race in a debrief meeting as you prepare for whatever the next race weekend is. But Carson Hocevar is one of those rare talents that has a short memory. He's going to be a sponge. He's going to take what you have, and he's going to process the information, filter out what doesn't necessarily prioritize in his mind, and then apply the lessons that he was learned or was taught, and he's going to learn quickly and apply them to the next race weekend. And he's proven that he's doing that time after time.
0: Yeah, and I would encourage you to follow our social media channels at PRN Live. Recently, Andrew Curlin and I were at Spire Motorsports. We were talking with Carson Hocevar. He's a fun guy. He's trying to find a bunch of U.S. mail trucks, to go racing with some of his friends. So more to come on that. He's having trouble finding them, by the way, if anyone knows. Good news, NASCAR just said jet trucks. Why don't you go out there and do your job? That is the last thing that we see before race cars get on the racetrack. We'll come back to Charlotte Motor Speedway as we're waiting the track to dry and open up for practice for the NASCAR Cup Series here at Charlotte Motor Speedway.
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0: Welcome back to Charlotte Motor Speedway. Qualifying for the Coca-Cola 600 has been canceled due to weather. NASCAR hopes to put the cars on track for a combined practice session coming up here shortly. Alongside Alex Hayden, my name is Brad Gilley, two Napa Auto Parts Pit Reporters, Alan Cavana, and the man we check in with now, Brett McMillan.
8: And thanks, Brad. I'm here with Shane Van Gisbergen. Let's see, we were just talking a lot of hurry up and wait. You were going to run the truck race last night, took a couple warm-up laps. Parked it. Now we've got to hurry up and wait for a chance to get out and practice the cup car. What do you do during times like this?
20: Not much. It was an early start to come get ready for the trucks. Got excited last night. A couple of times they turned the lights off and then back on the back straight. Hopefully we get some practice today. We get to start third tomorrow, which will be cool in the cup race. But, yeah, love to get some laps today.
8: I know that a lot of folks have focused on your win a couple weeks ago at Watkins Glen and how well you run at road courses, which we all know how good you are there. You're 16th in points, which tells me you've improved a lot on the oval tracks. Do you feel that yourself?
20: Yeah, thank you. We had a really good start to the year, and then we kind of fallen away, and we just need to get back to where we started the year, and we were competitive and running well and kind of feel like we've had a little reset the last couple of weeks and hopefully get some momentum going again. It'll be nice.
8: I think you had a 14th place finish in the 600. Is that right? A year ago. Yeah. Does that endurance factor in the fact that this is 100 miles longer than any other race? Does that help you?
20: It's more so the experience. It'll be my third one here now, so getting to learn the track more. And we've had a practice day here last year, so this is one of the tracks I know best, and that seems to help me. The more I go back to tracks, the better I'm getting at them. So, yeah, this is one of my favorite ones.
8: Just get the rain out of the way, and we're ready to go. Yeah.
20: Fingers crossed.
8: Thanks. Appreciate your time. That's Shane Van Gisbergen. Like I said, 16th in points, in great shape right now.
5: He runs and started doing this, over the last year and a half, Shane Van Gisbergen, here at Charlotte Motor Speedway, the Summer Shootout Series, getting in a Legends car, racing around here. He won a Legends race here at the Summer Shootout last year.
8: That
5: actually kind of had one of those light bulb moments where it was an aha. I figured out a little bit something about the method to the madness of rolling out a throttle, where I pick the throttle up, how I counter steer the car coming out of a left-hand turn, almost steering back to the right to straighten the car up to make your straightaways longer. Shane Van Gisbergen racing here at the Charlotte Motor Speedway on Tuesday nights in the Summer Shootout Series is helping him on the big track.
0: I think that is really cool. Last week, Denny Hamlin and that number 11 team at Joe Gibbs Racing won the $1 million top prize in the All-Star race at Dover Motor Speedway. Alan Cavana's hanging out in the garage with that team.
6: Yeah, I found his Denny Hamlin's crew chief, Chris Gale. And, of course, as a well-prepared crew chief, I say, where are you starting because of the metric? And he knew 11th. 11th's not bad.
21: No, it's not bad at all. I mean, I think, obviously, we could do better than that, I think, if we were able to qualify. But that ship's kind of sailed now, and the good part is that's 9 spots better than last year, so hopefully that would allow us to get some stage 1 points at least from there. So we'll figure out if we get any practice and go from there.
6: Denny Hamlin, always a threat, your team, the 11 team, but what is the particular challenge of the Coke 600, the extra 100 miles? What is the challenge?
21: I mean, it is a long race, right? But I think it's probably not any different than any other intermediate track where you just let's execute the whole time, right? Let's don't create any problems for us. I mean, the good news is it is longer, right? So you maybe have some time to overcome some things. But with these races the way they are now, it's still hard to come through the field and win them in most cases. And, you know, it's a little different right side tire, and we have seen a little more right side wear and some cords at some of these places. So if we don't get practice today, that'll be more unknown going into it. I think we should still be able to run 50 laps per set, no problem. But that and fuel's really close on stops, and so, like, it just all stacks up to where you got to execute in every area all night.
6: It's been such a tough week here in the garage. I can't help but notice the name above the door. It says Rowdy. As a longtime Joe Gibbs Racing employee, someone who worked with Kyle, I don't know, your immediate memories, your first memory, what's been going through your mind this week?
21: Yeah, I mean, I think, we kind of had a group chat going yesterday. Some of the original 18 guys when Kyle came over in 2008, right? Like, we had had, JJ for a couple years we knew that Kyle was coming over, right? And so we had kind of tested with him in 2007 at the end of that when they were going to the COT. And so we had a group chat with a lot of those original guys yesterday, and they were just kind of sharing some memories and some stories about, you know, that first year with him, with, you know, going from not winning any races in 2007 to winning 8 races in 2008. You know, it was just a winning the first race for Toyota Atlanta. That was a memorable thing. But then more just the kind of the interactions with Kyle at that time, right? He was still younger at that time, and we were all younger, and just had a good time with him. I think that the one story that kind of exudes the confidence from him that I have was a early test session in early that year, and I believe we were at Phoenix testing, and this was, you know, Tony Stewart was still there testing on the 20 car, and so we had all four cars there, and at that time, right, I was the only engineer on the car. We only had one engineer per team, and so I can remember we were watching data, and 3 and 4 at that time was what it was, right in the flat corner, and he was getting the throttle like 600 feet sooner than anybody. And, you know, I was looking at the data of all four guys and trying to compare, you know, and trying to give him some pointers, right? Like, I needed to do that at that point in time, right? But I'm like, man, you're getting the throttle here like 600 feet sooner than everybody else. And he kind of got that stone face look, like really stern, and was looking at me, and he was like, you're the engineer. I'm the crew chief. I'm the driver. Figure it out. And, like, mic drop, walked away from me. He's like, okay, this is, you know, and then for him, like, we were just kind of getting to know each other. So I think that was kind of his, you learned his determination, how good he wanted to be, how he was going to hold everybody to a high standard and you know, not deal with anything that anything or anyone that didn't have the same mentality he did. So it was just a fierce competitor. And I think that's one of the first memories I have of him. And then, you know, over the course of, you know, 15, 18 years, you know, being an engineer for him, being a crew chief on the Xfinity side for him, I, you know, picked up a lot more little details where you got a little more insight into his full thoughts. But it was tough time for all of us that have been around him for a while. We're all, you know, grieving a little bit. And I think just his impact on the entire garage area, when you realize how many drivers through KBM, how many team members he's impacted, it's just crazy to think about, you know.
6: We appreciate the memories and your time. Chris Gale, crew chief for Denny Hamlin. Brett?
1: All right, thanks, Alan. I'm here with Tyler Allen, who is the crew chief for his teammate Ty Gibbs. You guys got a win under your belt this year, getting that win at Bristol. How has that changed things for this team?
9: I think everyone's shoulders relaxed a little bit. It's been it was really good for the team's confidence, and I think it helped us show up every week knowing we're capable of winning as long as we run inside the top five.
1: You know, that proverbial monkey was kind of on his back. Everybody's going, well, you know, we got to 100 races. He hadn't got that win yet. He's gotten close. But to get over that hump has got to be huge.
9: Yeah, it's huge. And I think we all knew we were capable. We just had to put a race together, and Bristol, it finally came, and we could all relax and run how we think we need to be running, like a Gibbs car.
1: We always hear that Charlotte is a very temperature-sensitive track. So what are the biggest challenges you as a crew chief face in 600?
9: This weather right now.
1: Yes.
9: Not knowing what the weather's going to do. But, yeah, I mean, it can get hot and slick here, and 3 and 4 can get really treacherous in the sun. And then when the sun goes down, you know, with all the rubber down and everything starts to tighten up a little bit, track cools down, the speeds wake up. So there's a lot to consider. You know, you really want to be there when the lights come on and make sure you have the car in a good place.
1: I like to ask crew chiefs, because there's at least a couple extra pit stops that go into this race because it's 600 miles. How much more onus does that put on the pit crew to perform flawlessly all night long?
9: Yeah, it's a lot. I mean, this is a lot of pit stops. It's a really long race, so you have to be in tip-top shape the whole time. But I tell them we need to win the race, not the stop. So if we're consistent all day, I think those are the teams that prevail at a 600.
1: I like the philosophy. Tyler, appreciate the time. Good luck this weekend.
9: Thank you very much.
1: That's Tyler Allen, crew chief for Ty Gibbs. Let's go back to Alan Cavana.
6: And I'm with the crew chief for William Byron, Rudy Fugle. And I just have to point out immediately, you are head-to-toe in Kyle Busch Motorsports gear. A lot of winning, a lot of memories over at Kyle Busch Motorsports with Kyle himself. Let me just ask as a friend how you're doing.
2: Yeah, no, I appreciate that. Yeah, it's been tough. You know, a lot of racetrack therapy today. You know, Thursday was really tough, and then seeing a bunch of you know, friends and people also hurting today has been really, really tough. We all miss Kyle a ton. We're gonna miss him, and we're all really, really thinking about the whole Busch family: Samantha, Brexton, Lennox, Tom and Gay, all close friends.
6: I think about the Kyle Busch pipeline, if you will. William Byron, your driver, yourself, being able to climb those ranks. Let's talk about the racing this weekend, the Coca-Cola 600. You guys have been good here, just about everything except getting that victory. What is the challenge here that you have to face every year?
2: Yeah, this is an amazing racetrack. It's got a lot of speed, a ton of history. It's a place Kyle was always good at and was able to teach us to be good at, you know, the whole tree. William's from here, right? So it's a lot of pressure on himself to try to win at his home track. He saw how emotional he was when he won the Xfinity race last year here. It was huge for him. So being able to do that in the Cup Series for the Coke 600, which is a crown jewel in itself, would be huge. A lot of top fives here since we've been together, and just want to get out there and start and see how we can get there to the end of the race.
6: Last year's event really felt like one that got away. You could see the emotion with William, probably yourself too. How do you feel about that 1 year later? I mean, do some of those races stick with you, I guess?
2: Oh, yeah. Every loss sticks with me. Not winning. Every loss since, last Martinsville sticks with me. So that's another thing we get from Kyle is that you wear all the losses on your sleeve, and the wins don't last long. But that's, in some ways that's tough, but that's a way to always strive to be amazing and to be great. So last year was a dominating fashion, a great race, great battle with Denny. And then it came down to guys that were making their car better all day long. You hadn't raced, and they snuck up there and took it from us.
6: All right, Rudy Fugel, appreciate your time, your memories. Guys, it is clear the imprint and legacy of Kyle Busch is everywhere in this garage.
5: It absolutely is, and there is a somber tone, and the vibe is much different down there in not just the NASCAR Cup Series garage, but all garages out there. William Byron, Rudy Fugel, ready to go. More stage wins in the Coca-Cola 600 than anybody else. They have a total of five. Top three finishes here in the Coke 600 for William Byron in the last three straight. So they just need to check off the box of getting to the checkered flag first. Right now, let's pause 10 seconds for station identification. This is PRN, the Performance Racing Network.

0: Performance Racing Network live at Charlotte Motor Speedway. NASCAR Cup Series practice not happening, but we're patiently waiting for that to happen. Alan Cavana, Brett McMillan down in the pits and garage area. Along with Brad Gilley, I'm Alex Hayden. We sit and wait, but we're getting closer.
1: Not happening yet. That's the optimism that's coming here from America's Home for Racing. We'll paint the picture. We've already had the Toyota Tundra track drying team out on the track. What those Toyota Tundras do is they blow water off of the surface of the track. You have to get that standing water off. They do a great job of that. What a great innovation as well. Then they send the jet dryers out. They put heat in and dry the actual racing surface itself. So once you get the water blown off the surface, you still have moisture there. You have to put heat in it. You have to dry it. We saw the Suburban propane track dryers that dry pit road, make one pass down pit road, and it's already dry. So now we've got the jet dryers about headed into turn three right now, Alex.
0: We're getting close. We really are. And I know everybody down there. Rudy Fugel used the phrase a moment ago that I think is so fitting, and we talk about it so many times, maybe off the air as much as anything, but racetrack therapy.
1: Yeah.
0: And I think that's what we need right now. We just need not just us, not just the garage, but I think the race fans need racetrack therapy. We need NASCAR Cup Series cars to fire up and get on the racetrack.
1: We absolutely do, and that's something that will certainly help heal this industry. So many things to talk about during this Coca-Cola 600 weekend. We'll be back with more from Charlotte Motor Speedway right after this.
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1: Welcome back to Charlotte Motor Speedway alongside Alex Hayden. My name is Brad Gilley. Track drying continuing here, and we hope to have the Cup cars on the track to practice coming up very shortly. Our Napa Auto Parts pit reporters, Alan Cavana, and Brett McMillan, who is in the garage now with someone who has a very special weekend ahead.
10: A very busy day tomorrow. Catherine Legg has arrived in Charlotte. She's going to be driving the double tomorrow. Just gotten in from Indianapolis. How excited are you about this opportunity?
11: I am beyond excited. I'm also very stressed because, you know, getting out of Indy and into Charlotte today, we weren't sure if practice was happening or not. We got diverted to Charlotte from Concord. It's been a year already today.
10: I know you haven't even had a chance to get in and try on your helmet. How much has the team told you about what to expect from this car, from this track?
11: So I'm excited because I think we're going to have a really good car for this race. BJ said that he tested it on the sim, and the setup's awesome, and the lap times are really good. So I am buoyed and looking forward to testing it out for myself, hopefully this afternoon here if we can get it in.
10: How much time have you spent putting the logistics together for tomorrow?
11: Me personally? Not that much. It's a bit above my pay grade, but I've been in the loop on it all, and it's no mean feat because you think about it. And it's not just the jets and the helicopters and the cars and the golf carts and everything else that you need. It's like, where do I park my race car to get out in the most expedited way to be able to get on the golf cart? How do we get the golf cart through the traffic? And, like, when we get here, how do we get through the tunnel? Is it car? Is it golf cart? So it's been a cool, very interesting experience, and it's a bit like a military operation, which is it's fun.
10: Well, we appreciate you being here. Glad to have you here today. We're going to let you get in there and try on your helmet so you can get ready for some practice.
11: Thank you, sir.
10: That is Catherine Legg. She's going to do the Indy Charlotte double tomorrow. And, you know, Mother Nature has helped her out a little bit today by giving her at least a chance to breathe before she got into the race car by having the qualifying session canceled today and kind of condensing the practice.
12: A bit of a reprieve. That's certainly welcome for Catherine and her entire team because it does take a team to do what she's doing. 45 years old from Guildford, England, going to be the first female to do the double. I hate to say it this way, but it's fact, the oldest one to do the double as well at 45 years of age and the first foreign-born to do the double as well. Brad, I know it's been done for years, from John Andretti to Tony Stewart to Kyle Larson to Robbie Gordon, the list goes on. But for Catherine Legg to do this, where does this rank for you? And does it lose its luster now that it's happened so many times?
1: Not this one. You know, the more something happens, the more common it becomes. This is a little more uncommon. I like Catherine Legg. I'm a fan of Catherine Legg.

0: before she came into NASCAR running open wheel and sports car, she has had a very successful winning driving career. Coming into this and really watching her last year in a part-time role with BJ McLeod, Live Fast Motorsports. Indianapolis Motor Speedway was a great example of really seeing her. You could watch her race after race improve and improve and improve and come into her own. And I think that speaks volumes of her talent. I love the fact, actually, that this comes up a little bit later in the game. We didn't know about this for 6 months ahead of time. So it's like, and her humbleness in saying, this is what we're doing. And we're going to put our heads down and go to work, and we're going to do it. It's not all about, hey, look at me, I'm running the double. All she talks about is her race car. And I think that's really cool.
1: Great partner in Elf Cosmetics. Eyes, lips, face. If you're into that, you know about Elf Cosmetics. So we're optimistic. We're hoping we're going to be able to get some practice in here soon, Brad.
0: Yeah, I'm looking forward to that. So track drying continues. What we can see out in front of us is we can see the asphalt here at Charlotte lightening up, although this is very dark asphalt here, but you can tell the difference between a wet track and a dry track. Pit road completely dry. They're no longer servicing that. They're servicing the racetrack right now with the jet dryers. They're taking the Toyota Tundra track drying team and really working on the apron and some other critical parts of the track. And that's it really becomes phases. You want to get the ribbon of asphalt dry first. You have to make sure pit road is taken care of, but these cars are going to be coming in hot on the apron as well.
1: And it's just unique. We're late in the month of May here in the southeastern part of the United States in Charlotte, North Carolina. It's heavy overcast. It's 64 degrees out there. I'm sitting to my left right at the window, and I can look out and do what I like to refer to as the PI, the puddle index out here. And I've been looking at it for the better part of the last couple of hours, some of the puddles on the rooftop over here, and they've been completely still, and that's the best thing about this. But the track drying is happening, and it's happening in a hurry. So hopefully here in the next short while, we'll be able to get cars on the track and really let some healing begin for a lot of people.
0: I agree. It looks like they're going to give them about 45 minutes of practice when that happens here, and we're going to be right here with you. I want to talk about some of the fun things that we've got coming up still this weekend. As we mentioned, the O'Reilly Auto Parts Series, Charbroil 300 coming up at 4:30 Eastern here on PRN, 9 o'clock Eastern tonight, the NASCAR Racing Network with the NASCAR Craftsman Truck Series, North Carolina Education Lottery 200. We go on the air tomorrow at 5 o'clock Eastern time for the Coca-Cola 600. A lot of special things. Yes, we're going to pay tribute to Kyle Busch. Our hearts are heavy this week in the NASCAR industry. It's also Memorial Day weekend, and we want to make sure we recognize that as Charlotte Motor Speedway and Coca-Cola have done such an amazing job for decades honoring and remembering the men and women who gave up the ultimate sacrifice and their families. Major General retired Chuck Swanick is a part of Speedway Motorsports. He's the Vice President of Armed Forces Affairs for the company. I sat down with him and had a conversation about the true meaning of Memorial Day. He was the 43rd Commander of the Airborne Rangers, U.S. He has seen and done everything. And to hear him talk about Memorial Day, and to hear him talk about the meaning and the history of it is just incredible.
1: It is. And like you, I've got a lot of friends that are veterans. And they are quick to tell people and correct people, rightly so, that Memorial Day is not about saying thanks to veterans. It's about saying thanks and a thought to the ones who gave the ultimate sacrifice, gave their lives for our freedom and for our liberty. Wait till the month of November for Veterans Day and then thank a veteran for that. They're quick to let you know that serving in the military certainly is an honor, but paying the ultimate price deserves 100% honor there as well, and that's what Memorial Day weekend's all about. I can't wait for this. This will be my first Coca-Cola 600 in person. I'm from the state of Indiana, so I've grown up. I'm going to the Indy 500 every year, but when you called me and said, hey, you want to come work the Coke 600 with us at the Performance Racing Network, there is no place I'd rather be than right here this weekend.
0: Well, we are thrilled you're here, which is amazing. Kyle Petty is going to join us for a stage of the Coca-Cola 600 as well. Kyle Petty is still part of the Coca-Cola racing family, by the way, even though he no longer runs behind the wheel of a race car. Well, I guess he sits on top of two wheels with his Kyle Petty charity ride, which just wrapped up its 30th anniversary just a couple of weeks ago, a pretty special thing as well. So we have a lot happening here this weekend, and really a lot happening for our Coca-Cola 600 broadcast tomorrow.
1: It really is going to be special. It always is, and it never gets old at all to come out, pay tribute to the service members who gave their lives for our freedom, but to watch NASCAR's longest race and to cap off the greatest day in motorsports on the planet.
0: Yeah. Painting a picture here, we have teams who have wheeled all of their practice pit carts trackside. They no longer go back and forth in between the garage during practice sessions. They actually have a position on pit road where they stop, and the teams have special pit carts for that. I'm seeing tires hanging over the wall and everything getting ready to do what we get to do here. And look, always a silver lining. And when you look, oh, look at that. Cars are backing out of the garage right now, and like all in unison, Alex.
1: Yeah. Todd Gordon, our good friend, a championship-winning crew chief, always says the phrase, you race everywhere. And they're racing right now trying to push cars out. They're not driving them. The crews are pushing these cars out. And when NASCAR gave the thumbs up to do so, it was on like the start of the old Le Mans where everybody ran to your car. They're rolling those things out now, beginning to work their way, snaking out of the Cup garage. And just a moment, they'll emerge through the opening of the wall and put the cars out here. There are fans in the grandstands. And look, we got to tip our cap to some of these fans. We were supposed to run the NASCAR Craftsman Truck Series race at 8 a.m. this morning before it was ultimately postponed to 9 o'clock tonight. Fans were in the grandstands before that, 7:30 yeah. this morning. And these fans have been here all day long. So they're about to be rewarded because the NASCAR Cup Series cars are rolling to pit lane.
0: It is very exciting. There are numerous patriotic paint schemes on these cars as well. Tyler Reddick has Mobile One for the sponsorship on his car. It's a white hood. It's a blue center. It's a white and red tail section of that car. We are looking at one of the cars coming out on the pit road right now. Now the number 33, Kyle Busch's Cheddar Scratch Kitchen Chevrolet, has a patriotic paint scheme, which they've done every year for Memorial Day weekend. Austin Hill will be the driver in that race car, and certainly a lot of eyes are going to be on that one as well. We can see Chase Elliott's Napa number 9. It has a blue hood with stars and the Napa logo, and it has red and white stripes down the side of it, and just a lot of really cool looks this weekend. We did just hear NASCAR say that they're about to send a lot of the drying equipment back to where they belong, off of the racetrack.
1: Yeah, good. And I'm sure they're ready to get back. They've been working hard, not just today, but last night as well. You mentioned Austin Hill, who's obviously driving for Richard Childress Racing in what is now the number 33 car, that Kyle Busch's machine and Kyle Busch's crew. I can't imagine the amount of pressure, let alone the pride, that Austin Hill is going to have on his shoulders, not only today, but tomorrow.
0: Yeah, it is. His world this week changed a lot, obviously, because our world changed in the most unfortunate way with the loss of Kyle Busch. But for Austin Hill, he is the one that this weekend, as we talk about the healing process, is going to help carry things forward. Obviously, Kyle's DNA is every bit of what's happening with that race car. And I really applaud Richard Childress Racing. You know, they went through this in 2001 when they lost Dale Earnhardt. And, you know, back then it was the hardest thing that they could ever imagine. But they still had to go on and race. And that's when Kevin Harvick jumped into what then became the number 29 car. And he carried that number throughout his tenure with Richard Childress Racing. And for Richard to come out and say, we're going to suspend the number 8 and run the number 33, we'll have the number 8 ready when Brexton Busch is ready. That is... you know, that's one of those that you feel it inside, that just how special that is.
1: Yeah, you're right about that. And I hope we do get to see Brexton Busch behind the wheel of what will be the number 8 car in the future. Brexton is a whale of a talent, and he gets it honestly. So we'll wait and see. And who knows what Brexton's schedule is going to be in the coming weeks and months. That's totally up to Brexton and his mom, Samantha, and the entire family, what they're going to do and what Brexton wants to do. But he will not have a lack of support, that's for sure. Everybody in every NASCAR garage and any racetrack that they go to, they are going to have all the support in the world.
0: This is a special weekend for Kyle Busch as well, this particular race. In 2018, he came to Charlotte Motor Speedway as the only track on the schedule where he had never won a Cup Series race. He won the pole at over 191 miles per hour. He led 377 of 400 laps. And when he won at Charlotte, became the only driver in the entire history of the sport to win at every active track on the schedule. Now, we've added some tracks since then. No one has ever done it, had ever done it before. No one has ever done it since. That, when you're one of one, that's pretty special.
1: You're right about that. There was a lot of NASCAR Cup Series drivers, and team owner Joe Gibbs took some time today and went to the media center and shared some thoughts and answered some questions. And Joey Logano was very poignant, said some of these records that Kyle Busch has set, he doesn't think are going to be broken. And the number of wins in the Truck Series, the number of wins in the O'Reilly Auto Parts Series, winning at every racetrack that NASCAR has competed on. There are some of these records that Kyle Busch has etched his name in. You might as well have carved it in granite, because it's not a dry erase board. It won't be erased anytime soon, if ever.
0: Yeah, that is a great point. So an update on our schedule, and this is truly awesome news. They plan to put the green flag out for Coca-Cola 600 practice at 2:45 Eastern time. That's 24 minutes from now. They're going to run a 45-minute practice session, which will go to 3:30. Then they'll actually give the teams a 20-minute adjustment period. And what that adjustment period is, they're going to let the teams work on the cars for 20 minutes, hands off after that. The next time the teams get to touch the cars is when they go to roll them on the grid for the Coca-Cola 600 tomorrow.
1: This means you better have your communication exactly where you need it, and you better have a plan in place as a crew chief and a team of engineers to make whatever adjustments you need to make, because you don't want to give up your track position. Now, I say that knowing that just 1 year ago, Ross Chastain started dead last and drove to the front, took the checkered flag first, and won the Coca-Cola 600. But that's hard to do, and that's not the ideal scenario, and I think Ross will be the first to tell you he doesn't want to do that again. But you better be able to have whatever adjustments you want to make on your race car ready to go for that final 20-minute session, and then you're going to have the rest of the day and night tonight to think about it and maybe make yourself sick. Did we make the right adjustments?
0: What a great story from last year. Trackhouse Racing, the old Chip Ganassi building, is literally one exit up 85 and one street over, effectively, behind the Concord Airport, on the other side of the Concord Airport from Interstate 85. And they will tell the story of how he wrecked, like, very early on in practice. They went back to the shop, and they worked till 2, 3 in the morning. They put their boots on, and they went to work. They had to tell Ross to leave. You have to race tomorrow. Go get some sleep. We got this. And they watched the sun come up, getting that car prepared. And he started 40th, to your point. It took him, in a 600-mile race, about 580 before he actually was able to take the lead from William Byron. And what a special night.
1: No question. And one that truly exemplifies that NASCAR is a team sport. Rightly so. Drivers get the lion's share of the credit. But this is a team sport, from the pit crews all the way down to the men and women that work on these race cars and prepare them back in the race shop. We're getting closer and closer, about 21 or so minutes away from putting cars on the racetrack.
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0: Welcome back to Charlotte Motor Speedway alongside Alex Hayden. My name is Brad Gilley. Teams are now allowed to adjust their cars before the practice session. And we're going to go down to pit road to Napa Auto Parts pit reporters, Brett McMillan, and the man we check in with now, Alan Cavana.
10: And Brad, it's so beautiful to see race cars out here when it is not raining. We're getting our first look at the Cup Series field. And they're as beautiful as you can imagine. It is Memorial Day weekend. It is that special Coke 600 weekend. So we're seeing a lot of the red, white, and blue paint schemes. Of course, every one of the cars on the windshield on the top right corner has the name of a fallen service member that they will honor, each telling their own story. A lot of the teams wanting to get those stories out about those service members. We will tell those stories during the broadcast tomorrow. The special Goodyear tires, they say honor and remember on them. That's special for this weekend, but I'm looking at the Penske cars right now, right? Joey Logano, a beautiful American flag scheme, a red, white, and blue scheme for Ryan Blaney. Camouflage, it's a camouflage Ally 48 Chevy for Alex Bowman. Different look this week. Another red, white, and blue for William Byron. I'm walking up and down pit road. Same thing for Kyle Larson and the Hendrick cars of Chase Elliott. But, of course, with the news this week of Kyle Busch passing away, there are some more adornments to these cars. All of the Toyotas that I'm looking at for Joe Gibbs Racing in 2311, instead of the driver's names, they say Rowdy over the door. Rowdy in that script that would have been on Kyle Busch's truck back in the day. All of the Toyotas have that. Some other trucks and cars do as well. We heard from Joe Gibbs earlier today. We were talking with him in the media center. He got with Richard Childress, got with NASCAR. They want to make sure they're all doing this in conjunction with each other and honoring Kyle Busch the best way they can. And that's through some of these decals, these little mementos right now, the Rowdy over the name. There's some stickers that say Kyle Busch with his championship trophy holding up the number one. We've seen the stylized number eight on a lot of cars as well as some Kyle Busch Motorsports, the old logo. Those are on a lot of cars and a lot of the trucks we'll talk about later tonight. But it's a special weekend for many reasons. It's a somber weekend for many reasons, and that's all reflected in the field and the cars we're looking at right now.
1: Drivers are emerging from behind the wall, going to their race cars. Brett McMillan's caught up with the driver that will start 29.
11: And here with Alex Bowman. The hurry up and wait is over. You're going to get in the car here. You got 45 minutes. What can you accomplish in 45 minutes?
12: Honestly, just trying to figure out where our balance is at and kind of go from there. I don't know. It'll be interesting. Obviously, it's pretty cool out. It's a green racetrack. It's probably going to wear the tires out pretty quick. So, it'll just be nice to see where we stack up in our 48 Chevy and kind of go from there.
11: Well, I think the good news is the temperature now is probably going to be pretty close to what the temperature is tomorrow night at 6 o'clock when you guys start the race, which is unusual, but that's got to be good news for you.
12: Yeah, for sure. I think the lack of rubber on the racetrack is probably the biggest thing, but it's probably going to rain the rest of the weekend, so it's going to be green again.
11: Thank you for your optimism, by the way.
12: Yeah, I hope I'm wrong, but probably going to be green by the time we start the race again. So just have to wait and see. Like, I think being able to figure out our balance is good. I don't mind not practicing either, so I'm good either way, but it'll be nice to get some laps.
11: What is the biggest challenge you face at Charlotte? Because we hear it's such a temperature-sensitive track.
12: Yeah, this place changes probably more than anywhere else we go from day to day or also hour to hour, honestly. So just chasing the racetrack can be tough, and it's just gotten really rough over the years. So these next-gen cars, the ride quality is just bad in general from all the shock limiters and everything. So trying to get over the bumps in 3 and 4 is probably the toughest part of the track. It's where I crashed last year, so hopefully we avoid that, but we'll see.
11: I appreciate your time.
12: Thanks.
11: That's Alex Bowman getting ready to hop in and have some practice.
0: Thank you very much, Brett. I do think his patriotic paint scheme, it's a, you know, sort of a green and gray camo, if that's maybe the best way to describe it, or a tannish and gray camo. That looks pretty amazing.
1: Yeah, it does. And under the lights tomorrow night, that's going to be spectacular out there. And let's, if you're an Alex Bowman fan, hope that that camouflage works when he gets at the front of the field where nobody else can see him and he can drive away.
0: That's absolutely what he would be hoping for sure. You can hear the engines in the background when Brett was talking to Alex Bowman. We can hear him up here in the booth. Hoods are up right now. They're checking everything, and we just got the 15-minute call before we send these cars out. It'll be a 45-minute practice session, qualifying canceled due to the rain. Tyler Reddick and Ty Gibbs will start on row number one. That's based on the metric. 70% of that is weighted on the previous race's results. The other 30% weighted on where the car is in owner's points. So, and that puts Shane Van Gisbergen starting third after that Watkins Glen win.
1: Yeah, and, you know, I can't help but marvel. Once we get the track-drying team off the track and we get set to put the green flag in the air, you know, NASCAR Hall of Famer, the great Ken Squire, always said NASCAR stock car drivers are common men and women doing uncommon things. I can't imagine putting a helmet on and pulling on the racetrack and sailing off to turn one at 190 miles an hour for the first lap, not even having any kind of clue what your race car is going to do.
0: And being the first one to go out there and do that. Mark Martin was the master of that, setting the fastest lap of the weekend literally after he pulled off of pit road.
1: Yeah, it truly is remarkable the type of talent and the fearlessness that these race car drivers have as they're lined up. Hoods are up. They're backed in at a 45-degree angle with the left rear corner of their race cars up against the inside pit wall. A lot of crew members milling around. I've seen a couple of drivers even walk all the way out towards the artificial grass here, the ball field, as they call it here at Charlotte Motor Speedway, just to kind of get away and collect their thoughts out there. I see Bubba Wallace is doing that right now. Bubba, of course, standing on what is the exit of turn two of the short track right here where he grew up racing in the Summer Shootout Series.
0: Yeah, it is. It's really cool to see that and just that quiet moment before you go out there. And Bubba, one of the many, many drivers that Kyle Busch had mentored throughout his career. I mentioned Mark Martin, and that reminded me of a conversation you and I had in the garage earlier today. This week, on Tuesday, three new members were voted into the NASCAR Hall of Fame. Kevin Harvick, Jeff Burton, and Larry Phillips. We also have Lisa France Kennedy being honored with the Landmark Award. But we caught up with Jeff Burton, and it was so cool to have him tell us a story of where he was when he found out what he was doing and some of his racing memories and memorabilia that might go into the Hall of Fame.
1: Yeah, and because that's part of it. These, if you've ever been to the NASCAR Hall of Fame, you know what we're talking about. If you haven't been there, make plans. Go to the NASCAR Hall of Fame. It truly is remarkable. But the area called the Hall of Honor, it's on the second level. That's where all the inductees are and all their mementos. So this particular class, they put whatever artifacts they want in a case. That's up to the Hall of Fame person, whatever they want in that case, to help define and tell the story of who they are and how they got to where they're at. Jeff Burton admittedly says, I don't hardly have anything. I do have all my fire suits, my helmets, things of that nature, and all of my trophies. So he's been going through some things. But the story he told us, because I don't know if it was you or myself, one of us asked him, where were you when the announcement was made? Because he was not at the Hall of Fame when the announcement was made that he made it.
0: He was out playing golf in a tournament with his broadcast partner, Steve Letarte, and, you know, aware of what was happening, aware enough to, he said, well, when my phone rang, hang on, guys, I got to take this call, you know, but he was humble enough to not just go stand there and say, hey, are they going to call my name this year? He was going on about his day. But when that call came in, everything changed in that moment.
1: Got to go. And he went straight to the Hall of Fame. I imagine that Tuesday night, he probably slept better than he's ever slept. Because he's been up on the nomination for the NASCAR Hall of Fame for a handful of years now. And came up short last year, from what we understand. He was that one that just missed it. But he's in now. He is a member of the class of 2027 for the NASCAR Hall of Fame. And a lot of people we've talked to, you, myself, and a lot of folks have talked about this, as we do every year, that people that are race fans might say, well, why Jeff Burton? Why is Jeff Burton considered a NASCAR Hall of Famer? A lot of people don't realize, yeah, you've got a ton of wins, and not only the NASCAR Cup Series, but the O'Reilly Auto Parts Series as well. But some of the things he's done off the racetrack is as important as anything.
0: No question about that. He is the one who has really organized and led the Drivers' Council. And the Drivers' Council, not necessarily formed to be a quote-unquote union, it's not. But being formed to say, hey, what can we do to kind of come together on the same page and have open communication with the sanctioning body about some of the things that we see can either improve the sport, maybe help us meet some of our needs, because everyone has a unique something. And all of that, and just everything he's done to lead safety innovation and really spearhead and drive that moving forward and making sure, and you hear this from NASCAR a lot, safety is not a destination. It's a journey. And Jeff Burton continues to drive that forward.
1: Fiercely driving that forward, I would add onto that, too. He is well-deserving to be a NASCAR Hall of Famer, even though there's some fans that question that. There was very little question about it in the voting room. And you and I are both very privileged to be voters for the NASCAR Hall of Fame. Jeff Burton has earned it. Obviously, Kevin Harvick and Larry Phillips. A lot of people may not know the name Larry Phillips. He was a Midwesterner from Missouri. 13 track championships through three different states. Won the NASCAR, what we call the All-American Series, the short track national championship that NASCAR has at the grassroots level. Five times, which was a record, and only one other person has done that, and has done that here just recently in Philip Morris. But really remarkable class for 2027, and Lisa France Kennedy getting the Landmark Award by voted on in the room for outstanding contributions to NASCAR racing. Very well deserved, and I look forward to January 22nd, 2027 for induction.
0: I would agree with you. And with Larry Phillips, you mentioned a lot of people might not know him. We have to remember that we can't judge someone's career and history by the NASCAR we know today. We have to judge what they did and their contribution in their era. And when Larry Phillips was racing in his era, people go, well, he wasn't a cup driver. He wasn't a cup champion. No, what he was doing was literally grinding it out week in and week out. And he was the measure. He was the bar that everyone was trying to reach. And his accomplishments in this sport stand on their own.
1: They do. And so many NASCAR Hall of Famers currently were mentored by Larry Phillips. Rusty Wallace, Mark Martin comes to mind, all the way through one of the greatest short track racers and former NASCAR driver Dick Trickle mentored him some, Kenny Schrader. So he has his tentacles all over the sport of NASCAR racing. And Larry Phillips, he's been on the ballot for 13 years to get into the NASCAR Hall of Fame, is finally in the NASCAR Hall of Fame.
0: We will get to know his story. Drivers are standing next to their cars. They're fired up. They're about to drop the hoods. They're about to get buckled in, put the window nets up, and practice for the Coca-Cola 600 coming up here from Charlotte Motor Speedway.
13: Coca-Cola. For the big. For the small. The short. And the tall. Peacemakers. Risk takers. For the optimists. Pessimists. For long distance love. For introverts and extroverts. The thinkers and the doers. For old friends and new. Coca-Cola. For everyone. Pick up some Coca-Cola at a store near you.
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15: This has been a PRN Pit Stop featuring Nick Yeoman.
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1: Back here at Charlotte Motor Speedway, not only has the track gotten a considerably brighter, meaning dry, the skies, while still overcast, Brad Gilley, getting a little brighter out here as well.
0: It is really nice, and we hear the engines fired. NASCAR just gave the teams the 5-minute call that the green flag is about to come out. This will be our first green flag of the weekend. The only other time we've had race vehicles on track, last night it was dry. We were literally one lap away from dropping the green flag for the Craftsman Truck Series race, and all the moisture came in. That race now, the North Carolina Education Lottery 200, 9 o'clock Eastern time on the NASCAR Racing Network. The O'Reilly Auto Parts Series Charbroil 300 coming up at 4:30 Eastern time. But right now, practice for the NASCAR Cup Series. Alex Hayden, I want to say it is just awesome to be able to share this weekend with you as well. Alex, you hear his voice, and he is part of the Motor Racing Network as the anchor for the Motor Racing Network alongside Mike Bagley. And it's just awesome that we have this opportunity to come together. You guys invited me to the Daytona 500 this year. I had an awesome time, and now we're just going to, just have so much fun calling these races.
1: I agree. It's fun to integrate and mix and match. We've had Alan Cavana be on MRN multiple times. You were with us last week in Dover All-Star Race. You've been with us a lot. I worked with you guys at PRN at Circuit of the Americas last year. Had Kyle Ricci with you guys there, and I think Kyle will be calling a turn in New Hampshire later this year as well. So it's a lot of fun to cross pollinate, as they say.
0: We love what we do. We love being able to broadcast races around the country and really across the world to you, to be able to paint the picture of what's happening at the racetrack. And the fact that we don't always get to do it together, when we do, it is so refreshing and so enjoyable.
1: Yeah, and I very much look forward to it, especially on a crown jewel weekend, that is the Coca-Cola 600 weekend here. Looking down on the pit lane right now, Brad, some of the better sights, and it just gets better and better as we crescendo to the green flag of practice. Drivers are climbing aboard their race cars, and it's about doggone time.
0: It is about time. In fact, we see Kyle Larson just pulled his car away from the pit wall. He's backing it up again. These are all the checks and balances, making sure everything is working. Austin Hill is about to jump into the number 33 Chevrolet for Richard Childress Racing. That is the car number moving forward of Kyle Busch's number 8. They've changed it to the number 33 moving forward. Richard Childress has said the number 8, we're going to set it aside for Brexton Bush when he's ready to join us for NASCAR racing at RCR, which I think is just a wonderful thing. And we're going to see what these cars do on the track. At this point, it is about calling the cars. It's about letting you know what's happening here in preparation for one of NASCAR's crown jewel events, the Coca-Cola 600, which will run tomorrow. 5 o'clock Eastern time is when PRN goes on the air for that race, and I look forward to the preview that we're about to get here for 45 minutes.
1: If you're just joining us here on the Performance Racing Network, you have not missed anything as far as on-track action goes. Missed a lot of fun, a lot of good questions down with our drivers, with our Napa pit reporters and Alan Cavana and Brett McMillan. A lot of banter going on. But if you're just joining us, we're going to have one 45-minute practice session. We do not have Group 1 and Group 2. It's all cars, everyone in the pool, if you will, for this one and only practice session. Once practice will be put red and black flags in the air and wrapped up, you will have 20 minutes then as race teams to make any adjustments to your race cars. Once NASCAR rings the bell, though, you're done, unless it's an unapproved adjustment, and you'll have to start the Coke 600 at the back of the field. So we're getting closer and closer to putting cars on the track. and 45 minutes for an all skate.
0: This is exciting. Literally 1 minute away now before the green flag comes out. The cars are all backed up to pit wall at an angle. When the green flag comes out, they can all go at once. And that is going to be, I have a feeling we're going to see a lot of that coming up here, Alex, that they're just going to get out there and go. They're lined up by teams, by racing organizations, based on the highest points position of their best driver. For example, all of 2311 lined up at the front of the field. Tyler Reddick is the points leader. You have Bubba Wallace, Riley Herbst, and Corey Heim. Joe Gibbs Racing would be next in line. Denny Hamlin's actually second in points. His teammates, Ty Gibbs, Christopher Bell, and Chase Briscoe. Then you have Hendrick Motorsports. Coincidentally, Chase Elliott is third in the standings, along with his teammates and so on down the line. So it's going to be really cool to watch them here in about 15 seconds drive off of that pit wall and onto this 1.5-mile speedway.
1: Final scan of this mile-and-a-half racetrack, and all the track-drying equipment is behind the wall. We're set. We're ready to go. Simply waiting now for the green flag to go in the air from the starter's stand to begin practice, and it is in the air. The NASCAR Cup Series practice for the Coca-Cola 600 is green.
0: Chase Elliott is actually the first one. Toyota teams of 2311 and Joe Gibbs Racing, they'll stay backed up to the wall. We see three Hendrick Chevrolets in Chase Elliott, William Byron, and Alex Bowman go out there. Carson Hocevar, teammate to him, Michael McDowell, is heading out there. We see another Chevrolet going out in Cole Custer. This might be the... Let's let them make a lap or two to check on track conditions for us, then we'll go.
1: Yeah, the guinea pigs, if you will, are headed out onto the racetrack right now as they're just making their way off the pit lane at a snail's pace, and understandably so, just getting out there, get a feel for their race car. These drivers, they're ready to go, and I think they're understanding. We got 45 minutes. Let's maximize our time and see what we got. Whereas everybody else sitting on the pit lane aboard their race cars is Christopher Bell. He'll pull away from his pit box. But I think everybody else is saying, okay, go out there and give us a lap or two. Let's see what the track's going to be like, and then we'll pop the clutch and roll on ourselves.
0: This is a valuable practice because normally they would get 25 minutes. Today they get 45. They have to be efficient with it, however. They still have just one set of Goodyear tires to be able to make all the adjustments and find everything. Chase Elliott now coming off of turn number four. He is at speed. He'll be the first one to cross the start-finish line for practice for the Coca-Cola 600.
1: It's kind of comical because with these engines now coming to life out here and cars at speed looking down into the grandstands, there are fans now that are really beginning to emerge from the tunnels to try to get out here and get a glimpse at the NASCAR Cup Series cars as they get their first laps. The first time lapse will be this time by Chase Elliott right on the bottom of the racetrack exiting turn number four. Got 50, 60 car lengths before he gets back to William Byron. And Chase Elliott will be the first one to get an official timed lap in this weekend.
0: And that time lapped 178.684. William Byron over 180. We've got more speed in these race cars, Alex. They're just feeling this racetrack out.
1: Tiptoeing right now, if you consider 183 and change tiptoeing around the Charlotte Motor Speedway. You're right. They're just going to get out there and get this out. Now, part of this is, you mentioned the one set of tires for this 45-minute session. And typically on a green racetrack, you could wear your right front tire more excessively out there, especially in the first few laps out there. So these drivers are going to be a little more cautious. Got to be tender with it to make sure you don't wear the tires completely out and have nothing to continue to work with the rest of this practice session, which is also part of the formula for a lot of these teams that are still down here simply waiting for some rubber to be put down on the track.
0: Yeah, you know who's not being tender right now? Lap number two, Carson Hocevar, 185 miles per hour. These cars are set up in race trim. They are not set up in qualifying trim or anything else. So what they're doing out there are the laps that they plan on racing here in the Coca-Cola 600. Hocevar, 185.071 miles per hour. Teammate Michael McDowell running second to him right now.
1: And it's William Byron. Cole Custer has the fourth fastest single lap speed. Alex Bowman is fifth. Chase Elliott sixth. And the seventh driver to get out there and get some laps, Timmy Hill, is going to be in the Coca-Cola 600. He's out on the racetrack right now, the Maryland native, as they're all going to stay on the track with the exception, it looks like, a couple of cars are going to come to pit lane.
0: Well, and here's the other thing as well, Alex. If you're wondering, hey, they finally get to practice, why isn't everyone going all at once? This is crew chief strategy. If you're Hendrick Motorsports right now, maybe you're saying, let's see what we can do on a clean racetrack. Remember, Chevrolet has a new body with the Camaro this year. They're still trying to work this out and figure out just how this body is going to perform. If you're one of the Toyota teams, maybe your thought process is, let's let them get out there. We only have one set of tires. If they go out and put some rubber in the racetrack, when we go out there, we might be practicing closer to racing conditions. A lot of different agendas all across pit road.
1: And you're right, even within the teams, because three of the four Hendrick Chevrolets went on the racetrack already. The one that has not is the Cliff Daniels-led team and driver Kyle Larson. They didn't go out on the track. For Joe Gibbs Racing, Ty Gibbs hasn't gone out. Denny Hamlin's not going on the racetrack as of yet, nor has Chase Briscoe. Christopher Bell did. He went out and made just what we call an installation lap. Pulled out, went around, and came straight back to pit lane. Did not take a timed lap, but he came right back, and they've hooked the computer back up to the car right now just to make a minor adjustment to that car.
0: Catherine Legg exits pit road behind Austin Cindric, who's heading out onto the racetrack. We've seen 12 cars so far of the 39 who will start the Coca-Cola 600 go out there and make hot laps so far. The driver who is put up the most laps is Micah McDowell at 6. Ricky Stenhouse Jr. with Hayek Motorsports, he just went to the top, 185.765 miles per hour, and this is a practice that I do feel the speeds will increase.
1: Here's another factor into our equation, Brad, is talking with some of the crew chiefs this week, and quite honestly, leading into the Coke 600, even last week at Dover. Most of the crew chiefs told me they did not want to start the Coca-Cola 600 on a full tank of Sunoco fuel. They wanted to have some of that fuel burned out. Now that we're not going to be qualifying, typically we practice first and then qualify, and then you don't add fuel to the car. Because with 100-lap stages, there are four 100-lap stages, that plays into the strategy to spend as little time on the pit lane as possible, which means you don't want to fill the car completely up because you simply don't have to on your pit stop. So what is the thought process strategically right now with a 45-minute practice session? How much fuel do you want to burn out of the fuel cell? Which means if you go out and run this whole 45 minutes, you're going to have to add some fuel back to the car for tomorrow's race.
0: And that is a great point. And look, that is part of the strategy here. As you mentioned, if you split stages, you can go 50 laps per stage. The Sunoco fuel window is likely going to be north of 70 laps in this. Now, if you short fuel your car, you also run the risk of, hey, maybe I'm having a rough first stage and I want to try and stay out at a strategy ploy and maybe long pits. You've taken that option away, but you've also given yourself some other options as well along the way. That's what I love about racing, that great compromise that we have out there. To get something, sometimes you give up something. If you can get something without giving up something, well, that's a win every time. Napa Auto Parts pit reporter Alan Cavana covering things trackside. What can you tell us, Alan?
10: Well, Carson Hocevar was out on the track already. He's certainly becoming a fan favorite after his win in Talladega. Just made a few laps, but he was worried a tire was going down, so he brought it back in, and the crew was checking it out, checking out the right side. No worse for wear, but they haven't found anything. I saw the crewman on the right rear actually kind of rotating the rear tire, trying to look for any spot or any potential flat spot, anything like that. They haven't found anything yet, so they think they are okay. Carson said in the few laps he was able to make, he's got to be able to get down in the corner further. There's a line around the inside of this track. They want to be down on there and hit the with the left side, hit the paint on the inside of the track. He says he can't do that right now. Again, they think there's no tire issue, but he wanted to bring it in just to make sure.
1: He mentions trying to get down into the corner and use the left front to hit the paint. It's ironic he talks about that because that's what Kyle Busch did. We learned that listening to some drivers earlier today following Kyle Busch around Charlotte Motor Speedway, and that was one of the things Kyle did so well. Almost get the left front down there, and it would kick the right rear corner just enough out where it would help turn the car through the corner. And obviously, Carson Hocevar, a student of the sport, watching hours and hours of video with a lot of different drivers, and why wouldn't you watch tape of Kyle Busch running around here. Kyle Busch being the winningest driver in the National Series here at Charlotte.
0: Yeah, no question. How are you going to learn? You're going to watch what the best do. You're going to see how it can either adapt to your driving style or how you can emulate what they do. Speaking of Kyle Busch, the car that he was driving, which is now the number 33, is driven by Austin Hill. He is on the track right now. His first lap for Austin Hill was 180.313 miles per hour. This is not Austin Hill's first start in the Cup Series. He has a familiarity with the Gen 7 race car, but you have to imagine the nerves are very high right now, understanding the weight of what he's doing this weekend.
1: Yeah, if you're Austin Hill, the goal of practice is don't stuff it in the fence. You got to get out there and just get some laps under your belt and just try to get back into a routine, not only as a driver, but more importantly for this race team down here as well, who is fully expecting to have Kyle Busch behind the wheel of their race car this weekend. So just get out there, get some laps in, get a baseline. I expect him to run a few laps, come back in, talk it over with the team, make an adjustment or two, go back out and improve on that. But I don't think at this point, given the fact that there are different agendas for all of these race teams, who's going to put down what we call the PR lap, the one that's going to grab the headlines leading into tomorrow's race? Some teams may want to go out and do that. Others say, we better make sure we have a good handling race car. We're not worried about grabbing a headline with just a good, fast lap.
0: That's exactly right. Alex, last week at Dover Motor Speedway for the All-Star race, we talked about how fast can this track widen out. They sprayed resin on the track, which is a traction compound from the bottom to the top in turns 1 and 2 and turns 3 and 4. Charlotte Motor Speedway has been treated with resin, but this isn't typically one that we worry about whether it's going to move up when it comes to the racing groove. Pretty much from the get-go, we've seen a lot of drivers opting to try different lines on the racetrack.
1: That's encouraging. It's a great sign. It really is. And you mentioned earlier, not many drivers are going on the track. Well, 32 of the entrants have all gone out on the racetrack and taken some laps at speed. Ricky Stenhouse Jr., rather, continues to be the fastest right now, a shade over 185 miles per hour. Rest of the top five, Carson Hocevar, Michael McDowell, Ryan Blaney, and Corey Heim.
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1: We We welcome you back to Charlotte Motor Speedway, NASCAR Cup Series practice for the Coca-Cola 600. Well, Brad, we got quite a few drivers out there to the tone of 35 drivers had gone onto the racetrack, but 35 drivers are all headed back to pit lane.
0: They are. We heard on the radio, precip, just a little bit of moisture out there right now. They are going to be ultra conservative when it comes to practice for sure. I'm looking at the window next to you, Alex, from our booth, which is literally on the roof here at Charlotte Motor Speedway. Whenever precipitation has come in, we see that become the first thing to get wet. We see very little on the window next to you, but they're being conservative. You pointed out something. We were counting the cars that have not gone out, and if this has a large impact on whether or not we continue to practice, some of them won't get any practice at all.
1: Yeah, Tyler Reddick, who will start the Coca-Cola 600 first because qualifying was set by the rule book after it was canceled earlier today, has not gone on the racetrack as of yet. Chase Briscoe has not gone out on the racetrack either. There's just a handful of drivers that have not gone out yet. So if for whatever reason Mother Nature decides to pay an extended visit now here at Charlotte Motor Speedway this time around, who knows if we're going to be able to get the track completely dry and get practice resumed or not. We hope we will. We're optimistic that we will. But if we don't, this could be a gamble that may have backfired.
0: Yeah, this could be. Our race director, Laura Beth Barnhart's got some binoculars. She's like, Reddick's putting his helmet on now. I think they're probably like, we better go in case we get an opportunity. And I mean, looking around in fact, let's check in with Napa Pit reporter Alan Cavano. What can you tell us trackside, Alan?
10: Well, Alex, you hit the nail on the head. It was a gamble that didn't pay off just yet. Chase Briscoe, Tyler Reddick, they were waiting. They were just simply waiting. They hadn't gone out yet. They were waiting for later in this practice session to go out first. Tyler Reddick didn't even have his helmet on until just recently, just before the caution came out. Chase Briscoe had just entered the track and actually made a lap at very low speed before coming back in, I believe. They attempted to go out, but that's when the caution hit for the weather in the area, and they were just gambling. There's no rhyme or reason or strategy other than waiting for longer in the practice session to go out, and it did not pay off yet.
0: All right, thank you very much, Alan Cavana. We're trying to take an inventory of who's made it out and who hasn't. I'm looking at the manufacturer logos and trying to go team by team right now. We know that Chase Briscoe and Tyler Reddick have not gone out, and we'll do a little bit of math here. But first, we'll pause 10 seconds for station identification. This is PRN, the Performance Racing Network. Back at Charlotte Motor Speedway, practice for the Coca-Cola 600 alongside Alex Hayden. My name is Brad Gilley. Our Napa Auto Parts Pit Reporters are Brett McMillan and Alan Cavana. We've got the red and black flag out for practice right now. They don't put the yellow out at practice. They just stop it when there is a reason to stop it. Right now, this reason, very, very light precipitation. And when I say light, I mean, Alex, it looks like enough came in to hit a couple of windshields. Let's be ultra cautious and bring the cars in.
1: Yeah, we don't need anybody wrecking race cars just because everybody thinks it's okay to go out there at speed. So if there's any moisture whatsoever coming out of the sky, let's be on the safe side. Now, Ricky Stenhouse Jr. has put down the fastest single lap at 185.765 miles per hour. The best averages on five consecutive laps. Well, Michael McDowell was the best there. 10 consecutive lap average. Eight drivers ran 10 consecutive laps. Michael McDowell, the best there. Eric Jones, Austin Cindric, Riley Herbst, and Connor Zilich, the top five there. And only one driver went 15 consecutive laps. That was the Legacy Motor Club driver. Michigan's Eric Jones is the only one to do 15 consecutive laps.
0: Wow. Well, hey, good for him. 15 laps isn't much, but it's enough to tell you something. Noah Gregson is one of the other cars that has not gone out yet. And we'll go back down to pit road and check in with Brett McMillan.
11: Well, you guys talked about the fact that Ricky Stenhouse Jr. had the fastest lap. He actually came on the radio at the end of the session when the red flag came out and said he was super loose the first lap, but then it kind of got better from there, and then he was able to turn that fast lap. Todd Gittle in one of the slowest times out there, so the car was just super edgy for him. Daniel Suarez said the car was super loose pretty much through the whole run, the time that he was out there practicing. Carson Hocevar said the car was just a little bit loose, so he had the second fastest time, and he'll be making some adjustments as well.
0: Thank you very much, Brett McMillan. We're hearing that the safety truck is just going to make another lap to check on track conditions before they send them back out. Practice is scheduled to go for another 13 minutes here. And Tyler Reddick, he looks a little bit antsy to go now, doesn't he, Alex?
1: Yeah, he did. He's in the car, fired it up, rolled forward like a lot of the teams do, just to make sure the transaxle works and everything's good there. Pump the brakes. Okay, stop the car. Back it right back up, and he's ready to go. The other one is Carson Hocevar. He's at the exit of the pit lane all the way down at the yellow line to our right at the end of pit road. He's just waiting on somebody to say go, and he's going to be the first one out there. Now we see a couple of Joe Gibbs Toyotas roll away. They're headed to the end of the pit lane as well, getting ready to get back out on the racetrack. Christopher Bell, and there is Chase Briscoe getting set to go.
0: And I misspoke. We don't have 13 minutes. We have 28 minutes left to go in practice here today. This is going to go to 3:30 Eastern time as now we start to see a lot of the cars go out there and go out to make some big laps. So we know that Tyler Reddick has not seen this racetrack yet. We know that Chase Briscoe has not been out there yet. We know that Noah Gregson has not been out there yet. And Tyler Reddick and Briscoe, they pretty quickly went out there as well. Looks like Noah Gregson's going to make sure that they get some track time also.
1: Yeah, Carson Hocevar launched off the pit lane like John Force over here at the drag strip behind us. And then Noah Gregson was weaving in and out of traffic as well. Said, if you

0: Shane Van Gisbergen, I've been watching him, Alex. He's coming off of turn number four right now, and that car has been running the middle to high groove just about every single lap I've seen him out there in practice.
1: And you know, that's the beauty of practice, is you got to go out and test your race car. What's it going to be like running right at the bottom of the track where the blue and white painted lines are all the way around that separates the apron from the flat, or rather the banking of the racetrack? What's my car going to do in the middle? Do I dare go up a few extra feet to driver's right and test the waters up there or not? Those are the types of things these drivers need to know, because over the running of 600 miles tomorrow in the Coca-Cola 600, chances are you're going to need to be able to go a lot of different lines through the corners, and you have to have a good idea of what your race car is going to do in response.
0: All of our drivers have gone out now. We've only had some make just one lap. Ty Gibbs is out there on the racetrack. He's only completed one. Tyler Reddick had completed one. Connor Zilich had completed one. Zilich is not out on the racetrack at the moment. In fact, they're working pretty hard on the right front corner of that car on pit road, Alex. The hood is up, and there are a lot of crew members looking at what's going on right there. So he must have felt something on that first lap that did not agree with him.
1: Yeah, so better safe than sorry. And if you've got a talented driver, even though he's young, a talented driver, sometimes it only takes two turns, let alone a full lap at speed, to know something isn't quite right on my race car. Let's get down there and fix it. Because with one set of Goodyear tires for this practice session, if your car's not handling well, you're going to scrub your tires, and you're going to wear off what we call the goody of the tire. And then when you come in and make an adjustment, you're not going to have that baseline back to have an idea, did the adjustment work or not. So get the car back to pit lane immediately. Go ahead and make those adjustments while your tires are still really good, and you'll have a better understanding if that adjustment worked or not.
0: Last week, we watched Connor Zilich have a phenomenal weekend in the All-Star race at Dover Motor Speedway. Had a very fast race car. Actually had a pit road penalty for crew interference. Basically, his tire ran into the pit box of another team. He started at the back and just not even methodically. I remember watching him literally split two cars, taking it three wide on a day where cars were crashing everywhere, and he was a man on a mission. Fifth place finish in the NASCAR All-Star race.
1: What a drive. It really was. And a shot of momentum for that team as well, and a confidence booster. Even though no points were being paid, that is something that you can hang your hat on. Go back to the race shop. Your team's going to be walking around the shop floors with their chest stuck out a little further, knowing, okay, we've got some speed, and we can now continue to build on this and take it on into Memorial Day weekend at Charlotte Motor Speedway and try to capitalize on that good run.
0: Man, watching Austin Cindric, he is in full-blown racing practice. He was taking the middle groove in 3 and 4, dives underneath Riley Herbst, but guess who else is trying to race? Riley Herbst.
1: Yeah, Riley Herbst right now in the middle of the racetrack in 1 and 2. Not going to have a whole lot for Austin Cindric, who drives right on by, gaps him by 2.5 car lengths or so. Behind them, a good 50 car lengths. I saw Chris Buescher. He's feeling racy as well. He just drove by Josh Berry like he was tied to a tree stump. Berry has already lost 5-7 car lengths to Chris Buescher, who's got a very quick car here in practice.
0: It's exciting to have all of the cars available to go out on the track all at the same time. Let's get that Connor Zilich update from Napa Pit reporter Alan Cabana.
2: Well, just some handling issues for the rookie driver. Nothing major. I went and checked with the team. I saw what you were talking about. They were doing a lot of work in terms of making a handling adjustment, but the team said he just felt really tight going into 1 and 2 up near the wall, and then in 3 and 4 when he would get down on that painted line, he said the car was getting just tight again. So they were trying to figure out this rookie driver, trying to figure out this track and this car and how to get around here the fastest way possible. He's already back out there, so we'll see what the adjustments do for Connor Zilich.
1: Problem for Austin Dillon. He's at a near stop right now at the entrance to pit road. A lot of smoke from the left rear corner of the race car. He may have cut down a left rear tire out there, Brad. That is something that these teams flirt with week after week. Lower the left side air pressures on these cars to try to maximize the grip. Get the ride height lowers. Most of the downforce is generated from that diffuser underneath the back of the race car. they have cut down a left rear tire, and he's trying to limp that car back to pit lane.
0: Yeah, he is stopped at the entrance of pit road right now. They are putting the red flag back out because of debris from Austin Dillon's car, and obviously he was sitting in a precarious spot. We're watching a replay right now on the big screen in the middle of the back straightaway here at Charlotte Motor Speedway, and man, I think Austin Dillon had a moment that was very fortunate for him coming

0: off of two.
1: Yeah, no question about that. He did a nice job just trying to save that race car. That could have been a heck of a lot worse for Austin Dillon. But a hold-your-breath type of moment. Not only that, Brad, he was in front of a gaggle of race cars that were bearing down on him on that backstretch.
0: First career victory in the NASCAR Cup Series came in the Coca-Cola 600 for Austin Dillon in the number three. Today, very fortunate for him where that tire went down as he was coming off of turn number two, able to and not really save the race car. And I'm going to say save the race car because when that happens, that thing can just snap away from you. He kept that car straight, safely drove it onto pit lane, and I would imagine that right now Richard Boswell is campaigning to NASCAR. Can we get another left rear tire from Goodyear, please?
1: Pretty please, with sugar on top. Let's go to Napa pit reporter Alan Cavana.
2: And that three car was able to make it back here to the pits. It's right in front of me. I can see it is on the rim of that left rear tire. They're being gentle with it and treating it very gently as they put it back in. It's so low. Let's see if they can get the jack under there. They're having to, one of the crewmen is having to lift up the left rear of the car, and a few of them are pushing just because that's how low the car is. If a tire is even under there or on the ground, it's hard to get the jack under there, but they did. Now they're getting that rim and damaged tire off the left rear of the car. The hood is up, and they're Truman under there checking for damage right now, trying to assess how bad it is, how much rubber is rubbed around the axle and all that stuff, and just trying to assess the damage and see what they can fix.
1: It's a challenge, too, because these cars are already all the way down on the shock stops, as low as they can possibly be. And when you deflate a tire and go around on the rim, you can damage some of the undercarriage of the car, specifically the diffuser at the back of it. If you do that, that's going to just make your problems compounded out there. Now, one thing is the track goes green again, Brad, that you have to take into consideration. With this quick red flag, still a red flag, and all the cars had to come to pit lane, it's the second time we've had a red flag. So we're essentially on our third heat cycle on this one set of tires for some of these teams that went out on the track immediately when the track first opened for practice. Two stoppages, three different heat cycles now beginning on your tires.
0: Yeah, you brought it up earlier. A green racetrack can sometimes wreak havoc on tires. Austin Dillon scheduled to start ninth tomorrow. Not sure if they'll have to make any adjustments if he dragged the bottom of that race car, but that could be a big hit. Let's go back down to Brett McMillan.
3: Well, one guy that's already had a big adjustment while he's been here at pit road is Joey Logano. They've already had the right side of that car jacked up and doing some work on the right front of that. He said that the car got really tight suddenly. He's a guy that needs something good to happen. He's coming in here. Get this, Joey Logano, four straight finishes of 30th or worse. Alec Cavana.
2: And just one more update on the three car. Austin Dillon is out of the car. It appears their practice is over. He did come on the radio and said he felt like he was just getting, something was wrong. He was getting looser and looser, and he was about to bring it in. And that's when the tire went down. I saw the team, you know, they took the tire off. They're looking at the rear diffuser. That's all jacked up now after it was scraping on the ground. He talked about the tire issue. Can they get another one for practice? I didn't talk to Richard Boswell, the crew chief, but he said over the radio, we're not going to be able to get another tire. So Austin Dillon out of the car right now. It appears his practice is over.
0: Thank you very much for those updates, Alan Cavana, Brett McMillan. Austin Dillon, 15 laps total. His practice session for the Coca-Cola 600, and we don't know what is going to happen between now and tomorrow's green flag, whether or not they're going to have to change things like the diffuser, things that NASCAR would consider unapproved adjustments, and a loss of his starting position.
1: We'll find out right now. He was scheduled to start the Coca-Cola 600 ninth, so that could be a massive hit for that race team should they have to make unapproved adjustments to their cars. You know, Brad, I'm looking at timing and scoring. We like to say the left side of the page, the right side of the page. If you're on the right side of timing and scoring computer monitor, that's the bad side. That's the one that where typically you don't have enough speed. And there's some big names over on the right side of the page. Joey Logano's 29th. Brett McMillan just gave a report on Logano and some of their issues. Brad Keselowski currently 32nd. Chase Elliott is 35th right now in practice.
0: Who would have thought Chase Elliott would be 35th in practice? He's already won this year. Yeah, and this... this Hendrick team has actually started to really shine with the new Chevy Camaro body on intermediate tracks as well. So you have to wonder what Alan Gustafson might be doing, might be working on, might have in store. either way, they're going to need to find something new.
1: Yeah, they are. They are fourth in the most laps run in practice. They've run 22 laps in practice. The best they were able to do was their third lap out there, 35th. But they are not in the top 10 in the 5 or 10 consecutive lap averages either. So clearly they are off just a bit. Going to take the opportunity to continue on and get a good idea what kind of changes they're going to need to make to their Chevrolet to try to find speed to get ready for the 600 tomorrow.
0: Martinsville win for Chase Elliott and a win at the last mile and a half track we visited, Texas Motor Speedway, and we'll see what they can find out. Practice continuing here, 15 more minutes on the clock for the Coca-Cola 600 practice.
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3: 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Around right in the middle of the pack, and he got hammered by Ryan Preece. Brad Keselowski's off into the dirt as well.
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9: 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Join me for another great episode of Fast Talk. I heard this 5 years ago with Jimmy Johnson.
2: Oh, yeah.
9: You think Jimmy
2: Johnson
9: forgot how to drive? You're an idiot. Shut up. Sit down. He's going to win 8 races in a row. I'm not putting Kyle Larson in that category. I think driver slump and team slump. I think this may be more of a team slump than a driver slump. That's Fast Talk right here on PRN.
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0: We are back at Charlotte Motor Speedway, practice for the Coca-Cola 600. Alex Hayden, we said that cars are really able to run from the bottom to the top, and that wasn't an exaggeration, was it?
1: No, we're not lying. Austin Cindric has taken it to the top to the point of turns 1 and 2 and turns 3 and 4 last lap. There might have been a little dust kicked up off the right rear. He was that close to the safer barrier. This time by, he's going to test the waters in the middle of the racetrack. I love what he's doing. You got to figure out what your car can do. Where is their grip? Where am I as a driver comfortable running? And where can I make the best time around this mile and a half racetrack? He's allowed a couple of cars to go by him. He's out there simply doing a little research and development right now.
0: Man, that was he was almost up there in the Larson lane, if not all the way up there in the Larson lane. Speaking of research and development, Denny Hamlin chasing teammate Chase Briscoe into turn number one. They are planning to race here in practice.
1: Yeah, I think Denny Hamlin knows he's got a pretty good race car, but as Joe Gibbs Racing teammates, you get an idea what the car is going to do in some dirty air. What's it going to do inside? What's it going to do when the side draft kicks in? Hamlin will squeeze by in turn number three. Now Chase Briscoe will have the opportunity to work behind Hamlin's car and figure out what his Toyota is going to do in dirty air.
0: What a joy to see so many race cars out on the track right now. A full field practice session here. Qualifying was rained out for the Coca-Cola 600, but they wanted to get the Cup cars on the track and give them what's most important to them, and that is practice time. 45 minutes of it here today. Ricky Stenhouse Jr. continues to lead the way with the fastest overall. The 10-lap average goes to Michael McDowell. Then it's Eric Jones. Then Austin Cindric, Riley Herbst, and Connor Zilich. Still only one driver has gone 15 consecutive laps.
1: Yeah, and that is Eric Jones. And looking at Eric's numbers, they're pretty sporty here in this practice session. Single lap speed, he's ninth best. So, okay, he's got some short run speed because he's fifth best on the 5-lap average. Then in the longer, the 10-lap consecutive average, Eric Jones is second best, and he's the best on the 15-lap average as well. So that Legacy Motor Club team, after a great all-star race last week, Brad, coming back to Charlotte, continuing to have speed.
0: I was just thinking the same. We were bragging on Connor Zilich, top five finish earlier. We should do the same about Eric Jones. They found something, and it's been really neat to see some speed in that race car for sure. So the owner of Legacy Motor Club, Jimmy Johnson, is scheduled to make a final start for him coming up here in just a few weeks as we head back out west to Jimmy Johnson's hometown for the very first time.
1: On Naval Base Coronado in San Diego, this is going to be one of those events that a lot of people are going to remember for a long, long time, not just because first time racing on a Navy base, an active Navy base, celebrating America's 250th birthday in Jimmy Johnson's backyard there in the greater San Diego area. But the backdrop that's going to be that setting with aircraft carriers and other battleships in port there, the flyover and the pre-race, from what I understand, is going to be fairly remarkable. I haven't been given any details. I was just told it's going to be memorable. Make sure you're going to be able to have a camera ready to go. So I look forward to Naval Base Coronado and what we have out there. Racing on an active Navy base, very much look forward to it.
0: They can be a little more liberal with their flybys, if you will, when it comes to sealing and different things like that on a Navy base as compared to when we're flying over the public.
1: Yeah, you're right about that. And they're going to be racing. And one of the cool things about it, the NASCAR Craftsman Truck Series race on Friday, the only people spectator-wise that are going to be allowed to watch that race in person will be military personnel and their family. They're not opening it up to the general public. This is a thank you to all the servicemen and women and their families. They're the only ones that will be able to get tickets to come watch the NASCAR Craftsman Truck Series race on Naval Base Coronado on that Friday afternoon, which is a really cool thing.
0: Yeah, loving what NASCAR is able to do with that for sure. And, man, what a great season that we've had so far on the racetrack. A lot of storylines for sure. And with this Coca-Cola 600, you know, this is really the prologue to what we have for this racing action coming up here with this 45-minute practice session, Alex.
1: It is. I was looking at Eric Jones, who's turned the most laps so far today. He's turned 39 laps in his practice session. And just kind of looking and getting somewhat of an idea where we're at as far as tire degradation goes. Eric Jones's best lap was his third lap. He ran a 29.3-second lap. On lap 39, it was 31.5 seconds. So that is, what, 2.2 seconds slower than what his fastest lap was. And when you put that in miles per hour, that's 184.2-mile-an-hour lap to 171.0.
0: Wow.
1: So that is factoring in two different heat cycles that they had to deal with two red flags in this 45-minute session. And now Eric Jones, after running 39 laps, has taken that Toyota back to pit lane.
0: And I feel like they've got all the good out of that car they're going to get, because the window net has just dropped on the Advent Hell Toyota, and they'll let Eric slide out of that race car as we go back to pit road and Napa Auto Parts pit reporter Brent McMillan.
3: Yeah, listening to Austin Hill, who of course is in the 33 car, which was Kyle Busch's machine. He says that the car is really tight on throttle. It's bad in 1 and 2, but he says it's worse in 3 and 4. They're hoping to get back out with about 6.5 minutes to go, make some adjustments to get him back out before the end of this practice session.
1: Austin Hill currently 28th in single lap speeds. He's turned 30 laps so far in this 45-minute practice session, which we are down to, what, about 6 minutes and 20 seconds remaining in practice.
0: Alan Cavada, what can you tell us from your section?
2: Well, we know Catherine Legg is trying to have the ultimate racing weekend and pull off the double at Indy and here at the Coke 600. Her practice session appears to be over after some time out there on the track. It's her first time running a cup car here at Charlotte Motor Speedway. The team actually very, very happy on the radio with what they were able to find during this practice session in terms of the speed that they expect, obviously realistic what they run with and what they wanted out of this practice session. The most interesting part was, again, Catherine getting her first laps in a cup car here at the Speedway. She realized that there are the bumps in turn three very early. She came over the radio and said, oh, those bumps are brutal. And her team came on there and said, yeah, if you keep hitting those the wrong way throughout the race, you will be hurting the next day. So that's something she worked on throughout this practice session, finding the best lanes into turn three and four. But the team overall happy, realistic with their car, their 78 car. They're going to go back and do some sim work, they said, and hopefully give Catherine Legg as best of piece of equipment as possible as she attempts something historic.
1: And Catherine Legg doing this double, it's a major feat. There's no question about that, and it should be celebrated. It should be talked about. But looking at a bit of a different angle here, Brad, BJ McLeod did the sim work getting set, get the setup for the Coca-Cola 600 for the NASCAR Cup Series car. This small team in Live Fast Motorsports, how big is this public relations-wise to bring attention to their race team?
0: I think it is great. And Live Fast Motorsports, initially a chartered race team, and they were, had the opportunity to sell that charter to Spire Motorsports, so they did. But BJ just wants to race, and he is an awesome guy. And he was racing last weekend at Dover Motor Speedway with us as well in one of his cars. And that's just what he wants to do. And to be able to put together this program for Catherine Legg, they don't just throw something together. This is something that they've been planning for a while. Not their first start together this year either, but for Catherine Legg, as was mentioned, her first start here at Charlotte and in the Coca-Cola 600. I can't imagine everything she's having to process right now from an analytic standpoint as a driver, that I'm out there going 230 miles per hour in my Indy car around Indianapolis Motor Speedway, and now I have to completely shift focus from a 1,400-pound race car to a 3,400-pound stock car and run this high bank mile and a half at Charlotte.
1: It is remarkable. And in an Indy car at the Indianapolis Motor Speedway, it's about precision and where you turn into the corners and staying on that fine line. We're here, as we've talked about it already on this broadcast and practice, you've got options here to let your car drift, to figure out, okay, the bumps in turn three and four are rattling the fillings out of my mouth. I got to be careful. Can I take my car a bit lower on the track? So the mental side of it for Catherine Legg and adjusting what she needs to do here to have success in the NASCAR Cup Series. In your opinion, Brad, though, what would be a successful Coca-Cola 600 for Catherine Legg?
0: Run every lap you can. Period. Just I'm not saying she's going to finish on the lead lap. That would be an ultra-successful run. But if she can run every lap that she can, if she goes five laps down over 400, so be it. Run them all and do your best. And if you make it 1,100 total miles, that's awesome. If you fall just a little bit short, but if you're there at the end, I think that would be a very successful weekend.
1: I'm on the same page with you. I really do. And I think this is a great thing that they're doing out there, the public relations side of things. But for Catherine herself, the 45-year-old from the UK, to be able to do this, and she's good. She's a good race car driver. She's running the Rolex 24 Daytona multiple times, IMSA sports cars. She's got class wins at that division. She's in the Long Beach Walk of Fame from the Long Beach Grand Prix. So she is a highly skilled and a highly accomplished race car driver.
0: Let's go down to Brett McMillan.
3: Here with Carson Hocevar, done with his practice session. Well, you had a good, fast speed. What did you learn?
11: I felt like we were pretty fast, so I feel like we're pretty good. And yeah, we'll see how tomorrow comes. I wish we could qualify, obviously, with the pace we showed, but yeah, we came from a blasted ears race last year to the front, so we're a good about spots better than we were last year at the start of the thing. So this thing feels pretty good. We got some adjustments to do, but a lot of signs point towards what I felt last year.
3: You know that the track's going to change tomorrow, but I guess the good news is the temperature today is going to be pretty close to what it's going to be like tomorrow when the race starts, right?
11: Yeah, you would have to imagine if there ever was a time Charlotte would be similar to a nighttime, it would be this practice right here. So hopefully that's a good sign for us. And, you know, maybe hopefully everybody else tuned themselves out if they thought it was too close.
3: Appreciate it. Good luck tomorrow night. That's Carson Hocevar.
1: Carson Hocevar set to go here today. But again, qualifying was rained out, and they set the field by the rule book, by the metric. Carson Hocevar will take the green flag tomorrow in the Coca-Cola 600 from the 23rd starting spot.
0: And, man, he has just had fast race cars. Won the pole at Texas Motor Speedway literally the week after picking up his first career Cup Series victory at Talladega Super Speedway. We have 1 minute left to go in practice for the Coca-Cola 600. Hocevar currently second quick behind Ricky Stenhouse Jr. in terms of overall speed. And it's going to be really interesting as these teams digest everything they learned here before they prepare, or as they prepare for tomorrow's race.
1: Now we're getting to the point NASCAR is going to give these teams 20 minutes when practice wraps up to make any final adjustments they need to make to their race cars. Once that 20 minutes expires, they'll take them back to the Cup Series garage, put a blanket on them, and tuck them in for the night before we go racing tomorrow in the Coca-Cola 600.
0: Ooh, had a little nervous moment out there for Corey Heim, who is running a fourth car for 2311 Racing. He drifted a little wide in turn number two, almost got to the outside safer barrier. Looking at his car from our perspective right now, it looks like on that Toyota for him, everything is clean. Boy, that would have been the worst thing to happen to you right in the closing of practice.
1: He's got a good race car, too, and that's a 2311 car, the fourth entry there, along with Riley Herbst, Tyler Reddick, and Bubba Wallace. Speed in the car. Corey Heim is the fastest of all the Toyotas right now in single-lap speeds. He is fifth on the leaderboard.
0: That is very impressive. As practice is wrapped up, your top 10 overall, well, we'll talk about that coming up here in just a minute because we're going to go down to Alan Cavana.
2: And I found William Byron just over 30 laps in practice. What did that give you enough time to learn?
12: Yeah, we only had one set of tires there, so I didn't learn a whole lot after the first few laps just because the tires had some wear with the cool track conditions. But, yeah, I thought our car did a lot of good things and, honestly, you know, just not a lot different from last year in how it felt. So yeah, excited for tomorrow.
2: You were pretty fast last year.
12: Yeah.
2: It got away from you, though. Does that linger? That race in your mind?
12: No, I think we definitely, there's some things we could have done differently or better, and you just kind of look back at that stuff. So it's more of a positive than a negative at this point. You've kind of been so long removed from it that you look at it more objectively, and there's a lot of lessons there just in how to position your car and the balance. And honestly, yeah, I think a lot of good things. So, yeah, I'm excited for tomorrow.
2: Appreciate your time. If his car's anything tomorrow night like it was last year, guys, the 24 will be a huge threat.
0: Thank you very much, Alan Cavana. Let's give you a rundown here of how they practice. Ricky Stenhouse Jr., fastest overall. Carson Hocevar was second quick. Third was Michael McDowell. Fourth, Ryan Blaney. Corey Heim, fifth. Toyota, Ford, Chevy, all in the top five. Kyle Larson, sixth. Seventh, Christopher Bell. Ty Gibbs, eighth. Ninth, Eric Jones. Josh Berry rounds out the top 10.
1: Connor Zilich was 11th in single-lap speeds. Denny Hamlin, 12th. And it's Austin Cindric, 13th. William Byron, 14th. Chase Briscoe was 15th. Chris Buescher, 16th. Ross Chastain, 17th. Daniel Suarez, 18th. Ryan Preece, 19th. And Bubba Wallace, 20th.
0: Ty Dillon, 21st. 22nd, Cole Custer. 23rd, A.J. Allmendinger. Tyler Reddick, 24th. 25th, Shane Van Gisbergen. Alex Bowman, 26th. 27th, Riley Herbst. Austin Hill, 28th. 29th, Joey Logano. And Austin Dillon, 30th. He actually cut down a left rear tire, only ran 15 laps in practice.
1: Noah Gregson, single-lap speeds, was 31st. Brad Keselowski, 32nd. Zane Smith, 33rd. John Hunter Nemechek, 34th. Chase Elliott, 35th. Cody Ware, 36th. Todd Gilliland, 37th. Catherine Legg was 38th. And Timmy Hill, 39th.
0: Coming up tomorrow, 5 o'clock Eastern time, the Coca-Cola 600 here at Charlotte Motor Speedway. Be sure and tune in for that, but stick around because less than 1 hour from now, 4:30 Eastern, the O'Reilly Auto Parts Series Charbroil 300, followed by the NASCAR Craftsman Truck Series North Carolina Education Lottery 200 at 9 o'clock Eastern time. Want to thank an awesome crew, our pit reporters, Alan Cavana, Brett McMillan, our engineers, Harold Hamrick, Ben Blevins, and Bill Parrott. Our director is Laura Beth Barnhart. Production is Kent Bernhardt. Sales and marketing, Barry Roach, David Stiles, Alexis Erickson, and Hank Lee. The senior vice president and general manager of the Performance Racing Network is Jerry Horn. For Alex Hayden, my name is Brad Gilley. We'll see you in an hour for O'Reilly Auto Parts Series Racing from Charlotte Motor Speedway.
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0: Cruz got uprooted off the bottom of the racetrack. Sam Mayer's going to look to the inside. They try to go three wide for second.
1: Sam Mayer now looking low at the start-finish line. Mayer's trying to take away that spot from Larson.
2: They were fighting over that real estate there with Justin Allgaier and Larson.
3: Jones trying to hold off Sheldon Creed. Brent Cruz is going to look to the outside.
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5: 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As we mourn one of NASCAR's greatest, we will race in honor of him this weekend here at Charlotte Motor Speedway. 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
12: Boy, what a save. We got cars sideways. It's Christopher Bell. He spins and collects a couple cars.
1: Side by side, Austin Cindric has him at the line, and he will take the lead into one.
12: Here comes Shane Van Gisbergen on the bottom. He's looking for second.
13: Now Chris Buescher fired out of a cannon in turn two. He's right into the rear bumper of Ty Gibbs.
12: Oh, it's a multi-car accident. I want to say 15, 20 cars. Guys, that took out about two-thirds of the field.
2: We have a fight on pit road between two crew guys. One of them is with Ty Gibbs. One is with Brad Keselowski.
1: Blaney, bottom of the racetrack. Chastain makes it three wide. He'd like to take a spot here on the backstretch, and he charges. He wants the lead in turn three. Ross Chastain shot out of a cannon from the sixth starting spot. He has already moved up to second. The battle now for third on the high side. Kyle Larson, Riley Herbst challenging low.
0: Kyle Larson moves up to the top side. Going to lose a little bit of ground.
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0: Welcome to Charlotte Motor Speedway for the O'Reilly Auto Parts Series Charbroil 300. Alongside Alex Hayden, my name is Brad Gilley. Big, big race coming up here this afternoon, Alex. And right on the front row, we have the hottest driver in the series, with the hottest up-and-comer starting to his outside.
11: And they're starting on the front row, Brad, because their field is set by the metric after qualifying was rained out. Justin Allgaier will start first. He's the hottest driver. A 175-point lead over second place, and that's a larger gap from first to second than it is from second all the way back to 14th. Justin Allgaier's snapshot of 2026. Well, he's got all three wins this year, leads all drivers. He's got more top fives and more top tens than any other driver as well to pad that 175-point lead. Then the up-and-comer, starting second, is Corey Day. This driver, fourth in championship points, has never raced on the oval here at Charlotte Motor Speedway. However, he has raced five times on tracks for the very first time, and at two of those five, he's won. Four of those were top five finishes. I expect Corey Day to be pretty good. And by the way, Corey Day is the first Hendrick Motorsports driver with multiple wins in a season since 2007 when Kyle Busch did it.
0: Wow, that is impressive. Last week went toe-to-toe with Justin Allgaier, and Corey Day emerged victorious at Dover. We've got a big race coming up, and now we're going to learn a little bit more about a new sponsor here at Charlotte Motor Speedway.
15: 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It is my privilege to welcome Tom Penner, president of Outdoor Brands, for Charbroil, Pit Boss, and Oklahoma Joe's to PRN's coverage of the Charbroil 300. 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
16: David, thanks for having me. 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NASCAR fans are some of the most passionate grillers in the country, and this partnership is a natural extension. 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
11: We welcome you back to Charlotte Motor Speedway on a heavy overcast late Saturday afternoon here in the month of May, Memorial Day weekend. 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
0: And it is going to be an exciting one. We've got about a minute before we go trackside for opening ceremonies for this race. 300 miles is 200 laps around this 1.5-mile track. Last year, William Byron went to victory lane in this race. He is not in the show, but we have a full field of fierce competitors out there ready to grab the first checkered flag of the weekend.
11: Yeah, and this is an important one. Everybody wants to win a NASCAR O'Reilly Auto Parts Series race, but here at Charlotte Motor Speedway, a Memorial Day weekend, there's that much more emphasis on it, given the fact that this is a crown jewel weekend in the sport of NASCAR racing, and for the overwhelming majority of the teams, this is a home game.
0: This is a home game for sure. So we've got the cars all lined up on pit road, and they're ready to get things going. Justin Allgaier, Corey Day will lead the field to green after qualifying was rained out, and the lineup is set by the NASCAR rulebook, which is essentially the qualifying metric. Justin Allgaier, the points leader in the series, Corey Day, last week's winner. And let's go trackside to announcer Brian Hammond to get things underway.
4: On Thursday, NASCAR lost one of its greatest drivers and a beloved member of our racing community, two-time Cup Series champion Kyle Busch. As one of NASCAR's winningest drivers with a remarkable 234 career victories across all national series, Kyle also has the most wins of any driver here at Charlotte Motor Speedway. 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
6: Let's pray. 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We've got Charbroil grills to cook out on. We've got Coca-Cola to keep us refreshed. And Charlotte Motor Speedway to come enjoy watching NASCAR races at. We continue to be prayerful for those who have lost loved ones in defense and preservation of this great country. And certainly most recently for the Busch family and his loved ones. Mostly we thank you for the gift of salvation paid for by the blood of Jesus Christ. Lord, we ask you to keep and protect the drivers, the crew, and all the fans here today. And we pray it in Jesus' name. Amen.
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0: 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Coming up, the Commanda Fire Engines for the O'Reilly Auto Parts Series Charbroil 300.
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9: My Toyota Camry TRD race car isn't cheap to build and prepare. I have a pit crew that maintains and fixes my equipment. I have a spotter high above the track watching my back, talking me through turns and potential dangers on the track. I physically train to handle the stress of driving. And I have software helping my crew chief and engineers make the right strategy calls. And with all this, I never take my eyes off the road, and neither should you. One distraction can change everything in one instant.
10: NASCAR heads to the Music City for the Cracker Barrel 400 Triple Header Weekend, May 29th through the 31st.
11: Memorial Day weekend is a special time in Charlotte for many reasons, but it's also the unofficial beginning of summer and all things associated with it. Everything heats up, including the competition on the track in NASCAR's O'Reilly Auto Parts Series. Last weekend at Dover, it was win number two for Corey Day, who found an open window to victory thanks to Justin Allgaier.
12: He'll snap it down against the wall on the back straightaway. Justin Allgaier has got one final shot. Day goes to the top. Here comes Allgaier to the bottom of the racetrack.
13: As they come off of turn number four, Corey Day will see the checkered flag. He'll pick up his second career victory in the last 3 weeks of the O'Reilly Auto Parts Series and win the Bet Rivers 200.
14: He'd really just leave me open to have my right sides in the clean track, and honestly, like, that's what you chase here is the gray track. So he was leaving that open for me, and without that, he would have made it really, really difficult. You know, if I would have had to be down in the rubber, it would have been hard to turn under him, and I would have struggled a lot more. So didn't really want to use it too much, because late in a run like that, you move up and start going hard in the clean track, you can blow a right front super easy here. But yeah, it was just enough that he left there for me to kind of run hard to the center and then turn down. So
11: Memorial Day weekend is also a time for family. And no one had more family fun last year than William Byron, who took the checkers.
13: Here comes the 17. Willie B safely into turn number three. Powers up on the throttle. Cars crashing behind him.
0: Big wreck in turn number three and four. But as that happens, the caution and the checkered flag come out. William Byron said pre-race he wants to win in his home track. He is able to do that. William Byron wins the BetMGM 300. As we still have cars wrecking, coming across the turf on the front straightaway is Jeb Burton. We've got cars all over the track wrecking.
15: This is a huge win for me personally and my family. You know, we grew up, come to this racetrack, grew up 10 miles from here, and I'm a true Charlotte native. So it was really, really fun to win here. This is going to be a special one to celebrate, and you know, we got another one tomorrow, so it'd be a really special weekend.
11: It's the Charbroil 300. And every lap is right here on PRN, the Performance Racing Network.
0: A lot of excitement here at Charlotte Motor Speedway as the O'Reilly Auto Parts Series is about to get underway. Alex Hayden with the Charbroil 300.
16: The best part about this, these cars have not been on track at all this weekend.
4: No, the most they've done is sit on the pit lane where they're at right now. No practice, no qualifying for the NASCAR Rally Auto Parts Series due to Mother Nature and all the wet weather we've had all morning long here in the greater Charlotte, North Carolina area. But when you've got a veteran like Justin Allgaier starting first, you know he's going to set the pace early on. Corey Day, a hard charger, starting second. I don't think he's daunted whatsoever. I think he'll be up to the task. Turn one, first lap.
16: Unpredictability is what we look forward to over 200 laps here at Charlotte Motor Speedway with this race. Stage number one ends at lap 45, stage number two at lap 90. The full distance, 300 miles, 200 laps for the Charbroil 300. All of the drivers are strapped into their cars. They have a couple of crew members there putting the window nets up and making sure they're getting ready to do battle here in Concord, North Carolina. As we do that, we'll go trackside to get the command to fire engines.
17: Charlotte Motor Speedway, here to say the most famous words in motorsports. Please welcome 17-time Nathan's Famous 4th of July Hot Dog Eating Contest Champion and Charbroil Ambassador, Joey Chestnut.
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16: Welcome back to Charlotte Motor Speedway alongside Alex Hayden. My name is Brad Gilley. 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We'll start at the entrance of Pit Road. Alan Cavana.
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27: Well, Justin Allgaier is going to be my pick today. 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
28: I'm going to go with the guy who would have three top tens and three starts, but he got DQ'd last year. Not the problem this time, Sammy Smith, the victory lane.
16: All right, there we go. Let's pause 10 seconds for station identification. This is PRN. 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Welcome back to the Charbroil 300 here at Charlotte Motor Speedway. 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
29: Thank you, Alex. I'm on a scissor lift here on the back straightaway next to the big television screen, 24 degrees of banking in turns one and two, and you've got options. You can run the wall, you can run the middle, you can run the bottom. Talking to some drivers, the fast way around the racetrack is going to be the bottom, but the grip will slowly move their way up as the field works its way down the back straightaway. So will the cars during the race, and they'll come into the view of Pat Patterson.
30: All right, thank you very much, Alan. And of course, happy race day to everybody as the cars come into turn three right now on this pace lap. There's one word to describe turns three and four at Charlotte: rough. I've seen dirt roads that are a lot easier to get around than three and four here. There are all kinds of bumps. You hardly see them. You're catching the car all afternoon long. You really catch one of these bumps wrong and you're sideways here at Charlotte. We'll be your eyes and ears all afternoon long right here at Charlotte Motor Speedway.
16: Thank you, Pat Patterson. Thank you, Pickles Curlin. When they come off of turn number four, the straightaway has a couple of kinks in it, a double dogleg at Charlotte Motor Speedway. They navigate those by trying to keep the car as steady as possible and holding the wheel to the left as they glide through there. Always a challenge here when we come to Charlotte and this mile and a half oval. Alex Hayden, We are getting the one to go. We're about to go racing here at Charlotte.
4: The NASCAR O'Reilly Auto Parts Series cars are so much about momentum, Brad. You got to keep the momentum built up. If you really have to check up and roll out of the throttle, it could take you the better part of a quarter, maybe even a half a lap, to get your car back to where it needs to be at race pace. So these drivers have to be cognizant of that as we get set to go green for 300 miles.
16: They know they're fighting each other. They know they're also fighting potential weather. This race could be made official after lap number 90. That would be the end of stage two of this race. Of course, we hope to get the full distance in, 200 laps, 300 miles around this 1.5-mile speedway. Let's take them around and check with our turn announcers once again. Andrew, they're in front of you.
29: They are, and all the drivers are weaving back and forth trying to get some heat in their tires, but most importantly, the lights are off on the pace car, and that's exciting because it means we are going racing this next time by Justin Allgaier and Corey Day. Rev their engines. They're ready to go, Pat Patterson.
30: The weather is crazy here. You can just barely see from where I stand on top of the roof all the way over to turns one and two. It's going to be a real challenge for these guys this afternoon. Here's how the top five rows will roll off. Row number five is Rajah Karuth alongside Ryan Sieg. Row number four, Sammy Smith lines up beside William Sawalich. In row three, Austin Hill beside Connor Zilich. Row number two, Brandon Jones and Sam Mayer. And up on that front row as they come before me here in turns three and four, it'll be Corey Day on the inside. And behind the wheel of the mayonnaise missile, Justin Allgaier in the number seven. He's the control car. He'll get us started this afternoon. Pace car heads to pit road. We're ready to race at Charlotte.
4: Field works their way two by two back to the first of the double dog leg. Fans are on their feet in the grandstands waving their hats. Here they come down to the line. Green flag goes in the air, and the NASCAR O'Reilly Auto Parts Series is underway. Justin Allgaier on the brake. He'll pull the field to turn number one.
29: Justin Allgaier is off in a hurry. He has already cleared Sam Mayer for the lead. It's Mayer behind him, then Connor Zilich in third. Corey Day with the bad restart as there's a car smoking behind him. It's the 32 of Andrew Patterson.
30: Here comes the battle for the lead into turn three. First time today, Sam Mayer driving the hardest he can into turns three and four. Allgaier, though, mounts the charge on the outside.
16: And here on the inside, Sam Mayer wants to try and lead lap number one. He will be denied. Justin Allgaier with the advantage on the outside as they head to one.
29: They are side by side. Sam Mayer, the biggest mover so far, as Allgaier will run the middle group of the racetrack. Sam Mayer down low. Connor Zilich also wants a piece of this battle. Three cars battling for the lead at Charlotte.
30: We could be three wide for the first time today as they race into turn three. It'll stay two wide up front. Corey Day to the outside lets his car slip up the racetrack. We got a car that's spinning right in front of me. That's a number 24, Harrison Burton. He gets control of it. Everybody slides by, and he gets his car rolling once again.
4: Lap number two, the caution flag flies for the first time. Harrison Burton with a lazy spin in turn number three.
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16: Under caution for the first time, a spin on lap number two from Harrison Burton. 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From Charlotte Motor Speedway, this is PRN, the Performance Racing Network.
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16: Back at Charlotte Motor Speedway, caution coming out for the first time. A spin from Harrison Burton. He's in front of Alan Cavana.
30: And no worse for wear on the damage they were worried about. Tires going down, maybe a flat spot. Harrison Burton says really there wasn't much despite the spin, but they're coming down. They're going to put four new tires on it anyway.

0: her car under control at Napa.
1: So as we work the caution flag for the first time for the Harrison Burton spin over in turn number three, field is bunched up, hoping to get the one to go next time by. Drivers will have the opportunity to choose what lane to restart in as we continue to battle, Brad, what is getting to be a very low ceiling here at Charlotte Motor Speedway.
0: A very low ceiling. Again, 200 laps the full distance, lap 90, the end of stage number two. We will have a competition caution as well somewhere around lap number 20. Sam Mayer is the leader of the Charbroil 300. Justin Allgaier runs second, followed by Connor Zilich in third. Corey Day is fourth. Fifth is Austin Hill. Sixth, Brandon Jones. Rajah Caruth is seventh. Ryan Sieg is eighth. Sammy Smith is ninth. And tenth is William Sawalich.
1: Sheldon Creed is 11th. Ross Chastain goes 12th. And Brennan Poole 13th. Brent Cruz is 14th. Jeremy Clements is 15th. And Anthony Alfredo 16th. Then you've got Austin Green 17th. Jesse Love is 18th, Dean Thompson 19th, and Kyle Sieg is 20th.
0: 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In the field in tow, behind that Toyota Pace car, Alex Hayden, we're about to make our first trip through the Echo Park Automotive Restart Zone.
1: We are, and after watching the drivers choose what lane to restart in, there were real no shuffle up going on. Essentially, inside and out, starting with Sam Mayer to the inside. And after that, it was basically status quo throughout the rest of the field.
0: We're going to extend this caution one more lap as we've got several drivers that are trying to catch up to the back of the field. And we've got one on pit road as well. That's Andrew Patterson in the number 32 with Jordan Anderson Racing. You mentioned a very low ceiling right now. Precipitation has been a part of the weekend so far here at Charlotte. Hopefully it's not a part of tonight's race, but we're keeping an eye on it.
1: Yeah, we are, as the field continues to go around, as the Whelen Engineering lights come back on the top of the pace car. So let's go around to our turn announcers and find out what they're thinking. Weather-wise, starting in turns one and two with Andrew Curlin.
2: Absolutely. You know, I'm feeling small, very isolated drops. It's equivalent to if you leave the sink faucet on just barely and you see that drop of water fall into the bottom of your sink. That's kind of what I'm feeling. Nothing at all close over here to lose the track or worry about stopping racing right now, but just a little bit of moisture in the air and, like I said, those isolated raindrops. What are you feeling, Pat Patterson?
3: Same thing, basically, that you just said, Andrew. It's you know, it's just really, really misty. It's hard from where I stand up here in turns three and four, really, to see because of in turns one and two, I should say, mile and a half away or a mile away, and it just seems like it's hard to see the cars over there. Hopefully the ceiling will pick up a little bit and give us a little bit of relief. But so far, so good. Track's dry and ready to go.
0: We are not going to restart the, they just called the caution lights to come back on. And again, we want to have an abundance of caution here. Remember, the only laps these cars have taken under green on this racetrack were about the first lap and three quarters.
1: Yeah, it's tough, and that's basically what we've been battling all weekend long here at Charlotte Motor Speedway, starting last night with the North Carolina Education Lottery 200 for the NASCAR Craftsman Truck Series. They were on the track making pace and parade laps, did not take the green flag to get the race started because weather moved into the area and forced a postponement to 8 o'clock this morning. Got to the racetrack bright and early. As a matter of fact, we were here before the gate guards got here, ready to go racing. Sadly, more precipitation this morning forced the Truck Series race to be postponed till 9 p.m. Eastern tonight.
0: And the caution will remain out when the field comes back underneath the flag stand this time by. So just an extended caution here. And as we mentioned, they had planned to have a competition caution somewhere around lap 20. This could actually change that a little bit, Alex. Stage one set to go to lap 45 in this race here with the O'Reilly Auto Parts Series. And we'll see how things go with just a little precipitation, as you heard from our turn announcers, Andrew Curlin and Pat Patterson. And, boy, you can bet that they're antsy to get going right now.
1: Oh, absolutely right about that. But NASCAR has to side on the of caution because you can't go racing on slick Goodyear Racing tires at high speeds out there. It's like running on a sheet of ice. You just simply won't have any grip, any traction, and we don't need to put any drivers in jeopardy and tear up a lot of race cars. The competition caution that NASCAR has elected to put out at or around lap number 20 for the simple fact to check tire wear. This is the first time these cars have been on the track all weekend long after practice was washed out and qualifying the same. So you got to make sure these Goodyear tires on the setups that these teams have on them are are not excessively wearing out.

0: although we did have 45 minutes of NASCAR Cup Series practice earlier today.
1: We did, and Alan Cavada noted when Harrison Burton came in, he's the reason why we're under caution, that they did not put Sunoco fuel in that race car, and that's because you cannot fuel the cars until the competition caution, just part of NASCAR's way to make sure that they take strategy out of a competition caution and keep things even fuel-wise for everyone else. We are going to come to the one to go once again, so currently the lights are on the Toyota Camry pace car. They will go off this time underneath the flag stand, and ideally we are going to get back to racing with 36 laps to go here in stage number one of the Charbroil 300.
0: Yeah, and Harrison Burton brought us underneath this caution flag for the spin over in turn number three. It's been a big week for Harrison and his family after Tuesday's NASCAR Hall of Fame vote announcements.
1: His father, Jeff Burton, will be inducted into the NASCAR Hall of Fame coming up in January. Alex Hayden and I spent some time in the garage talking with Jeff Burton earlier today and found out he was on the golf course when he got the phone call that you are a NASCAR Hall of Famer, and that's going to be very exciting to see that induction ceremony as he'll go in with Kevin Harvick on the Modern Era ballot and Larry Phillips on the Pioneer ballot.
0: Yeah, golf is already a strenuous enough sport the way it is. Takes all kinds of concentration. Can't imagine being on the golf course knowing that people are deciding whether you're going to be a NASCAR Hall of Famer or not. He did admit it had nothing to do with wondering if he was going to be voted in or not, but he was having a bit of a bad day on the course.
1: Yeah, I think it probably had something to do with
0: wondering,
1: whether or not you're going to go in. So it's really neat, and it's great to just see the elation and the recognition, well-deserved recognition of just an honorable career that Jeff Burton had in both the NASCAR Cup Series, the NASCAR O'Reilly Auto Parts Series, what he does on the broadcasting side of things, and what he does for the sport of NASCAR in terms of both safety and driver advocacy in interacting and interfacing with the sanctioning body.
0: And those are two of the most things that general race fans may not be aware of, and those are massive. No, it's not a union for drivers, but it's very similar to it. It gives the drivers a voice, and with Jeff Burton, when he was an active driver, he was dubbed the mayor of the garage area because he was the one that could articulate what the garage is feeling, what the temperature of the garage is to the NASCAR brass and the officials, and have a say-so for the garage. If a driver had a problem, maybe with a rule or a format or something of that nature, they would go to Jeff Burton. Jeff would then be the conduit between the drivers in the garage and the NASCAR officials. So it was an important role, and he continues to embrace that with the Drivers' Council. So a lot of fans may not understand that, just how important that role really is.
1: Yeah, no question about that. We remain under caution here. They had pulled the one to go, and right now the yellow flag is out in the air, which means as we continue to roll around, the caution lights will stay on both the fencing and the pace car here at Charlotte Motor Speedway. NASCAR is surveying all of their officials around the racetrack, and they also check in with the drivers and ask for a thumbs up or a thumbs down.
0: Yeah, they do, because the drivers are the ones behind the wheel that have the best idea of what the track conditions are like. Is it safe enough to go racing off into turn number one at high speed, or is it not? And it basically becomes a majority rules. And a lot of times they go to veteran drivers as well to try to break ties, if you will. Thumbs up, thumbs down. Not everybody's going to be in agreement on a scenario like what we're experiencing right now. There may be drivers out there that say, yeah, let's go, we can do this. But I think a lot of the veterans are going to say, no way, we need to stay under the caution flag. And laps do continue to count under caution.
1: Yes, they do. And with these race cars and the heat coming from the exhaust, them being on the track is helping keep the track dry. I hesitate to say it, Alex, but I just heard one to go this time by as they are about to come off of turn number four. So fingers crossed here that we get racing back underway as Justin Allgaier is being shown. At least I think he crossed the start-finish line before Sam Mayer. Sam Mayer is actually the control car on this restart, and we're about to complete 10 of 45 laps in stage number one.
0: So we'll give it the old college try again as the field comes down to the line. One to go this time by. Hopefully in a mile and a half, we'll be back under the green flag. Sam Mayer, the race leader. Justin Allgaier is second. Then it's Connor Zilich, third. Corey Day goes fourth. Austin Hill will round out the top five.
1: Brandon Jones, Ryan Sieg, Rajah Caruth, William Sawalich, and Sammy Smith round out the top 10. Justin Allgaier got an amazing jump on the initial start of this race. Corey Day was on the outside of row number one, and it was almost like Justin Allgaier caught him sleeping. I don't know if Corey Day spun his tires or, well, we just saw what experience could do from the inside lane.
0: And Justin Allgaier took full advantage of that. However, as we get set for this restart, Allgaier did get passed coming down to the last scoring loop when the caution flag came out off turn number four. So Sam Mayer will be the control car. He can be the first one to get on the gas when they reach the Echo Park Automotive Zone restart or Echo Park Automotive restart zone. Every car, happy owner, Echo Park Automotive.
1: Pat Patterson, they're coming back to you, and the lights are off on that pace car.
2: Yeah, excuse me, everybody getting their tires cleaned off there and getting them warmed up as best they can as they enter into turns three here about halfway through three and four. Got a good crowd hanging out here this afternoon to see this great racing action as, they get right in front of me. Sam Mayer in this green number 41, Allgaier to the outside there, Corey Day and Zilich in row number two. Here goes the pace car. We're ready to get started.
1: Pace car makes that hard left turn onto pit road, and they're about to hit the Echo Park Automotive restart zone. Sam Mayer is on the bottom. He will get the jump. Justin Allgaier, however, is not going to let him get away. They are going to race door-to-door back into turn one.
3: Justin Allgaier with another stellar restart. He's going to try to stay to the back quarter panel of Sam Mayer, but Sam Mayer will clear himself to the lead. Now the battle's on for second. Zilich down low, Allgaier up high as they race down the back straightaway.
2: Teammate side by side here with Zilich on the inside of that battle for second. Allgaier to the outside. Mayer, bottom of the racetrack. Here comes the field off four.
0: Justin Allgaier lets the car swing wide up off turn number four. Can't quite get there. Allgaier will regroup, gets back on the back bumper of Sam Mayer and chases him to turn one.
3: Justin Allgaier setting his sights on the leader. That's Sam Mayer. Allgaier in the middle groove. Sam Mayer down low. Behind them, Corey Day got to the inside of Connor Zilich. They're side by side for third down the back stretch as Allgaier closes in on the leader.
2: Austin Dillon right in the middle of that mix for third and fourth. Up front, though, Sam Mayer still controls by about five car lengths now.
1: Corey Day now has driven around Connor Zilich. He takes away that third spot, so moves Zilich back to fourth. Austin Hill running in fifth. Behind them, Rajah Carruth putting a little pressure on Brandon Jones.
3: Rajah Carruth trying to chase down that bright yellow Menards Toyota of Brandon Jones. He's about a car length behind him, but up front, Allgaier looks to the inside of Sam Mayer. They're going to be side by side for the lead.
2: Put the seven at the bottom of this battle here as they work their way into turns three. Mayer holding the middle of the racetrack. Here comes Allgaier for the lead off four.
0: Allgaier clears him, wings up across the hood. He'll be the new race leader. Further back, thinking three wide, Connor Zilich with a bold move up the middle. He'll take over not one, but two spots, and he heads to third.
3: The theme so far is comers and goers, and Sam Mayer all of a sudden has fallen like a parachute. He is all under fire from Connor Zilich, who wants that second spot over him.
2: Austin Hill right behind Zilich as they race their way. Corey Day also tops out of the racetrack. Here's Allgaier, bottom of the racetrack now, paints the bottom line all four.
1: Corey Day taking a higher line. He wants to try and take fourth back away from Austin Hill. He'll tuck in behind him. Also joining this battle, you've got Ryan Sieg as they head back to one.
3: And Austin Hill is on the inside line of the racetrack. He has cleared himself from Corey Day. He's going to set his sights on Connor Zilich. And here comes Austin Hill, one car length behind Zilich. That's for third.
2: Movers a little bit further back there. You see Carson Quapel make his way around Rajah Carruth. Tight battle up here for second and third. Really good battle for fourth, fifth, and sixth off four.
0: Yeah, they were three wide for just a moment. Exiting turn number four, they settle things down to double wide. Austin Hill is on the move. He'll take over the number four spot and has thoughts of taking third.
3: Yes, Austin Hill drove it really in deep into turns one and two. That's what you can do. He's going to think better of it up front. Connor Zilich looks again to the inside of Sam Mayer, but Mayer shuts the door for second.
2: Mayer's got second and Zilich in that third spot. Austin Hill a little bit further back in fourth. Behind him, Corey Day with a big head of steam has to get on the binder. Almost gets loose off fourth.
1: Wow, the racing happening so fast here at Charlotte. Austin Hill threw the block on Corey Day. He had a little bit of a wiggle. That's now allowed Ryan Sieg to drive today's inside.
3: It's an excellent battle. It is Corey Day up top. Ryan Sieg down low. Brandon Jones has an excellent view running the middle groove of that racetrack as it is Sieg and Corey Day still side by side.
2: Back there in that fifth, sixth, and seventh spot. Man, Brandon Jones trying to find his way through a couple of cars. Got the track blocked. Corey Day up in front of him.
0: Corey Day is there as they look forward side by side. Brandon Jones, in that highlighter yellow Menards Toyota. Swings to the outside of Ryan Sieg. Does it the hard way to pick up the position.
3: Brandon Jones going to carry that momentum into turns one and two. He's going to set his sight on Corey Day. He's a car length behind him and closing. Call it now half a car length as they go down the back straightaway.
2: Allgaier checking out up front into turn three right now. Good battle, tight battle for second. Only a half a car length. Here comes Zilich on the bottom. He'll show the nose to Mayer all four.
1: Connor Zilich now drives to the inside. This is a battle for second as they come off of turn four. Zilich will clear him as we are six laps away from a competition caution.
3: Sam Mayer, he just surrendered that inside line for a moment, and Connor Zilich took it full advantage of that. He's already running away from this third place driver of Sam Mayer. Now it's Corey Day all over the back bumper of Sam Mayer. That's for third.
2: Yeah, Mayer's just trying to hold on to his spots right now. Corey Day wants to put him one more spot back. He'll try to do that. Behind him, Austin Hill under attack from Brandon Jones.
0: Brandon Jones looks to the inside off turn number four, tries to pull even at the start-finish line. Further ahead, Corey Day under attack. And as a matter of fact, he's going to go to the outside and work his way back past Sam Mayer.
3: Sam Mayer, who was leading this race not too long ago, has fallen to the fourth position as Corey Day gets around him. Behind them, side by side, it's Ross Chastain and Austin Hill, wheel to wheel.
2: Down the back stretch, here we go once more. Good battle back there, fifth, sixth, and seventh. Brandon Jones still trying to work on Mayer at the bottom of the racetrack.
1: Justin Allgaier leading at Charlotte, then it's Connor Zilich, then running in third, you've got Corey Day. The battle now, Sam Mayer has Brandon Jones challenging on the inside for four.
3: It's tough to know what your car has with no laps on the track, and I think that's what Sam Mayer is experiencing right now. He drifts all the way up to the racetrack. Brandon Jones will get by him easily, and here's Ross Chastain on the inside. He's trying to get another piece of Sam Mayer.
2: Chastain's got the inside position there, being pushed by Ryan Sieg to the bottom of the racetrack. Mayer drops back two spots now, all four.
0: After the extended caution flag earlier in today's race, NASCAR's moved the competition caution to lap number 25. We're three laps shy of that as the field goes back to turn one.
3: Watching some of the movers, Ross Chastain in the number nine for Junior Motorsports has been moving forward. He sets his sights on Brandon Jones. Behind him, it's Ryan Sieg, who's also trying to get in on this battle down the backstretch.
2: A little bit further back, looking at Brent Cruz in the number 19. Now he's got his wheels up under him confidently as he'll make a move and try to take another spot. He's next up to go after Sam Mayer.
1: Just a couple laps away from a competition caution as we go to pit road, and Napa pit reporter Brett McMillan.
4: Well, Brad, despite the fact he's building up a lead, Justin Allgaier says that he is a little bit tighter than he would like to be. Meanwhile, Austin Hill says that he is losing everything he gains coming off at turn number two.
0: Make their way down the back straightaway. Austin Hill, loose is typically fast, Brad, but loose with the low ceiling and a car that you just haven't had any laps on, that could be a bit daunting out there.
1: And the way the downforce happens over the top of these cars, if you're loose, if someone tucks in behind you, that just makes that problem worse. We've now completed 24 laps, one to go until a competition caution, Andrew.
3: Oh, yeah, and Justin Allgaier, he's got a pretty substantial lead over Connor Zilich. They're all running the top group of the racetrack. I do want to note, we were talking about him a few laps ago, Ross Chastain is on the move, Pat.
2: Yeah, Chastain's got a fast car this afternoon, that number nine. Here's Allgaier going back to the stripe. They'll get the next 10 or so cars before they'll get the flag out.
0: Yeah, they're going to try to get the majority of the field past the start-finish line to complete lap number 25 before we expect the caution flag to fly. Justin Allgaier is the race leader here on lap number 25. Connor Zilich is second. Corey Day goes third. Ross Chastain is fourth. Brandon Jones, Brad, rounds out the top five.
1: And with the competition caution, which is set to fly any moment now, we have 20 laps to go still in stage number one, and we are now under caution for the second time. This is now the first opportunity for the pit crews to go to work and an opportunity for them to make whatever adjustments, whatever changes, and fill the cars with Sunoco fuel.
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0: This is our second caution flag of the race. First came out on lap two when Harrison Burton went for a single car spin in turn number three. Then we had this latest is the competition caution back on lap 25. Brad, we would like to have gotten the one to go a lap or two ago, maybe even be green flag racing at this point.
1: I hate to say it, but the competition caution might have been well timed, because while the field was going slow around the track, we've had a little bit of precipitation come in. Looking at the big screen here at Charlotte Motor Speedway, they're showing an overhead camera from Justin Allgaier. You can see the precipitation on that camera. Looking from our vantage point on the racetrack, it's actually a little hard to tell whether that is coating the racetrack or not. In fact, let's check in with our turn announcers. Andrew Curlin, what do you feel like out there in one and two?
2: Yeah, you know, I mentioned that sink faucet type of drip about 20 minutes ago, and it has picked up a little bit. Not enough for anyone to seek shelter. Matthew and our friends over to my left in their campsite, they got their tent out and they're underneath the tent, but not a lot of urgency to seek shelter right now. As for the racetrack, it's a dark surface, and so it's kind of hard to tell what is wet and what is dry, but for the most part, I can pick out the raindrops in front of me, so it hasn't blanketed anything in terms of completely losing a racetrack here.
0: So the field behind the pace car in turn number four, unfortunately, pace car is going to lead this parade of race cars down pit lane, and they're going to bring them off the racetrack. So Pat Patterson, I'm assuming the sprinkles are getting a touch heavier.
3: Yeah, you know, last night we had almost the identical situation with, you know, just this amount of moisture. You know, NASCAR is so conscious and cautious about these kinds of situations, and I salute them for that as they bring the cars down. The racetrack still, the majority of it on my end, still looks relatively dry. I don't think we're getting enough of that moisture to worry about it, but erring on the side of caution is always first and foremost with NASCAR.
1: Thank you, Pat. Thank you, Andrew. You know, one thing we haven't had here, late last night, we actually had some thunderstorms come through. But while we've been at the racetrack trying to either get racing or practice and qualifying underway, the precipitation that we've seen is more of a heavy mist with some drops falling, but it's not like we've actually had a downpour here that has quickly lost the track. It's just been enough to make it unsafe.
0: Yeah, and that's the frustrating part of it. At least it is, on my opinion. If it's going to rain, rain. This light mist that we have, it's almost like the cloud has just kind of settled in over top of us. It's been difficult to see the surrounding landscape around Charlotte Motor Speedway for the better part of the day. We had a couple of hours earlier where we could get a pretty good viewpoint from high atop the grandstands here from the Performance Racing Network broadcast booth. But here in the last 15 to 20 minutes, things have gotten to the point where they look awfully foggy. Not to the point where spotters and NASCAR race control cannot see the racetrack. You can easily see this entire facility.
1: Yeah, and to paint the picture, people in the grandstand, some of them going back to maybe grab some concessions or take a little bit of a break, but no one is walking around with umbrellas right now. That I think that probably is the best way to define the precipitation that we have here right now. If you wear glasses, maybe you'll get a little bit on that. But outside of that, everyone is just walking out there like they normally would on a bright sunny day.
0: And there's no rush by the crew members right now to run and put car covers on these race cars. It's just a leisurely stroll for the majority of the crew members. Now, they do have the car covers slung over their shoulders as they walk down the pit lane, but nobody at the moment is approaching the race cars because they quite simply don't have to at this point.
1: Yeah, they don't have to. We'll come back to Charlotte Motor Speedway. We have completed 33 laps of the Charbroil 300. Justin Allgaier leads Connor Zilich, Corey Day, Brandon Jones, and Ross Chastain.
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1: Back at Charlotte Motor Speedway alongside Alex Hayden, my name is Brad Gilley. Calling the action in the turns, we have Andrew Curlin and Pat Patterson, our Napa Auto Parts pit reporters, Brett McMillan, Wendy Venturini, and Alan Cavana. We're under a weather delay in the Charbroil 300. I hesitate, Alex, to call it a rain delay because we've not really had rain.
6: No, it's just wet, and that's the frustrating and aggravating part about all of this. But, you know, we're here, the fans are here, and the majority of the fans have been sticking around in the grandstand seats on a day that the temperatures have only been able to reach the mid to upper 60s today. Very unseasonably cool weather here in Charlotte, North Carolina for late May, but these are the cards we're dealt, and we're going to have to play these hands.
1: Yeah, they're letting the drivers out of the cars and putting the covers on them, so we should be talking with some of them shortly. In fact, we'll do that right now, Brett McMillan.
7: Corey Day out of the car. First time you've seen Charlotte in a O'Reilly car. What's your impression here of the few laps you got?
8: Yeah, it's tough. The track isn't all the way ran in with the resin up top, just and it keeps, you know, getting little bits of water on it here and there. So, yeah, tough to get a good read there, but overall, if it stays dry, I think it'll be a good race.
7: I know that you spun the tires on the start. Is that something that when that happens, what's the reaction inside the car?
8: Get them to stop spinning as quickly as possible.
7: No panic or anything like that? Just kind of, hey, just stay cool and go.
8: Yeah, that's right.
7: All right, appreciate it. Good luck the rest of the way. Let's go to Alan Cavana.
9: Roger Carruth, a decent run so far in the race. How do you describe that kind of stop and go, rain, all the sorts of stuff in that first run?
10: Well, the start of the race, I was kind of surprised. The top of one and two had grip. And the car, we took off pretty strong and then got a bit too tight there when we ran long, kind of both of those stints. So I know we got it fixed on the stop, and we'll see what, whenever we go back green, what it's got. But, yeah, obviously really cool paint schemes with our HendrickCars.com four-car salute this weekend, me and Corey tonight and the others through the rest of the weekend. So, yeah, hopefully we get back going sometime. And, you know, thanks to Mr. H and Miss Linda and everybody at the Hendrick Engine Shop and everybody at JRM along with Chevrolet for this really fast car. So we'll see what today brings. But glad we got to race a little bit. It was getting annoying sitting, but rather be safe than sorry for sure.
9: Dale Jr. was on the radio before the race. Had kind of a message for you. What did he impart? What advice did he impart on you?
10: Yeah, the stuff we talked about during the week. I'm actually headed over there to talk to him right now. But, yeah, the stuff we talked about during the week. And it's great having somebody that believes in you and is invested in yourself like that. And is a huge blessing. So, but, yeah, just build on the foundation I've set so far, and going to try to put it all together tonight and have a good result.
9: Roger Carruth running in the top 10 early on today. Dale Jr. told him, do what you can to make your job easier, Wendy.
11: Sam Mayer has led three laps in this
3: rain-shortened race right now. Sam, how did it feel up front? I know you've had an opportunity to come down pit road, make some adjustments. Walk us through these 33 laps, not all under green.
11: Yeah, definitely a bummer start to the race, just not being able to have the track clear enough to go. But the Triborough Chevy started off really, really good. Really looking forward to getting back out there to prove what we got. We didn't end the segment, I guess you can say, before the comp caution all that well, but I think we made a good adjustment on it and can go out there and maybe lead a couple more laps. But, yeah, definitely a bummer start. Looking to get out there again because I think that we can definitely put on a good show.
3: Tell the fans what this does for a driver's psyche. Stop, go, in, out of the car. How do you stay mentally focused?
11: Yeah, I mean, the biggest part of it is, like, you know, like, I thought we could have gone green a lot earlier than we did. We ran, like, seven laps under caution when I think we could have ran under green for sure and got more laps in at least and maybe even got to the end of the stage. So it's frustrating because you're like, come on, let's go, and then we're just not going. And then now we're obviously out of the car, so you have to kind of reset. But that's part of being an athlete and a driver here is you have to always be optimized and ready to lock back in whenever.
3: All right, thanks to Sam Mayer for taking the time. Thanks to Heather DeBow because she's holding an umbrella over us. Thanks, our teammate over here on PRN, Alan Cavana.
9: And I found Sheldon Creed. I just covered your pit stop. They said you were a little too tight out there in that opening stint. What is it like on this kind of cold, foggy, wet? What is it like out there?
12: Yeah, it's tough when you know get going like that and then, you know, you kind of see it getting wet and rainy. But, I don't feel like our Road Ranger Chevrolet is too bad. I just fired off a little too tight there, which we tightened up a bit before the race, just not knowing what it was going to do. So a little tight, but I feel like, yeah, we're in the game, and it wasn't like I was kind of losing pace. So, yeah, I feel good about it, and we'll see what this weather does and, yeah, see if we can get back racing here soon.
9: No mile and a half is exactly different, despite them calling cookie cutters. So what is the challenge here? What's different? What do you look for here?
12: Yeah, it's this place changes every year, it seems like, through the heat cycles of the year. And three and four is just, it gets rougher every time. Like, three and four is rough through the whole corner. Makes it really hard to run, you know, the middle and top lanes with our cars. So I was kind of glued to the line there. And, yeah, usually we kind of see higher temperatures here and maybe going to nightfall. That changes the track a lot, where today's just kind of, you know, cold and a little bit wet. So, yeah, trying to chase it a little bit here early on. Thankful we got this this caution because we didn't have practice and all, and we'll keep working on it when we get to go back racing. And I think we'll find some more pace in our car and be able to drive forward.
9: All right, that's Sheldon Creed with a little assist from Joe Custer holding the umbrella for us. Wendy?
3: Justin Allgaier's down here discussing his car. I see a lot of hand movement going on, so that's a good sign. As we stand here in the rain, no umbrella. He's taking it like a champ over here. Give us some feedback on what your race car is doing so far as you're leading this race.
13: Yeah, our commissary helmets, Liquid IV Chevrolet, is really good. Just, you know, the rain stinks for everybody. And I feel like if our fans are willing to brave it out in the rain with no umbrellas, I can stand in here on pit road with no umbrella until at least the heavy stuff comes. But, you know, I'm really proud of Andrew Overstreet and this whole team, you know, to fire off the race with no practice. And then to lose the lead there on the start and to be able to gain it back. You know, those are all really solid things that I think this team rallies behind and really does a good job of. Had a great pit stop right there to get us off a pit road back in the lead. You know, and I think the key for today is just managing the weather, managing the racetrack. You know, managing the resin that's on the racetrack. It's so unique in how this place drives now versus what it did 5, maybe even 10 years ago. So, again, I'm proud of our team. I'm proud of the effort. Just now we just got to manage all of it, and I think so far we're doing a good job of that.
3: Yes, absolutely. You are. You're a veteran of these rain delays, getting in and out of the car. What do you expect the track to do when you do get back out there?
13: Well, I think that's the hardest part, right? It's pretty cool. It's not cold by any stretch, but it's pretty cool. There is some wind, which will obviously help. But, you know, anytime you get this kind of low ceiling and kind of misty rain, it's really hard to predict how long it stays or even really how long it takes to dry the track. So as long as we do our job with the track dryers like they do a great job out here at NASCAR, we'll be in okay shape. I think the top line might take a couple laps to kind of re-come back in just like it did at the start of the race. But once that's the case, I think the racing is back to normal quota, and we'll be just fine.
3: All right, good luck out there. Appreciate your time. Justin Allgaier, one of the many drivers wearing Kyle Busch hats here on pit road. Alan Cavana.
9: And another one of those is Connor Zilich right here, just talking about that early stint. You said there was no looseness anywhere on the racetrack. How do you describe that first stint, the stop and go, the potential rain? What's that like for a young driver?
10: Yeah, it's tough at times, you know, having to handle the weather and, you know, figuring out if we're going to get to go back green when we're running laps under caution. And eventually we did. And, you know, I feel pretty good about our Rogistic Chevrolet. I feel like, you know, we're a little tight, but it's got a ton of security. And I know that we can free it up without, you know, hurting our entry or making the exit too loose. I think we need help everywhere. So I'm excited to see what it has later, hopefully tonight when we go back running, if not tomorrow.
9: And might as well ask you about the Cup car. At least you got some practice in that one. You'll actually have some laps before you hit the track. On the Cup side of things, what was that like and that challenge? You know, 600 miles is coming.
10: Yeah, I mean, it's a long race. So making sure that your car's good and drives well in practice is really important. And I felt like we had a pretty good Red Bull Chevrolet. We definitely have some room to improve, but, you know, we know where we can be better. And, you know, that's the important part.
9: All right, we're going to wait this out with Mr. Zilich. Wendy?
14: So as the drivers continue to just wait this out, just like us, just like the race fans, as we sit under the red flag, 33 laps have been complete.
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14: 33 laps have been complete. The red flag is out for weather here at Charlotte Motor Speedway. 16 of those 33 laps have been run under the caution flag, but when we were under green, it was competitive. Three lead changes, two different drivers taking their turn at the top of the leaderboard. Justin Allgaier, our current race leaders, led 26 of the 33 laps. Sam Mayer has led the other seven. From Charlotte Motor Speedway, this is PRN, the Performance Racing Network.
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19: 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We've got William Byron, who will win stage number one.
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19: Carson Hosemar ducks to the inside now. Chase Briscoe goes to the high side. This is a battle for the top five.
17: 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The NASCAR O'Reilly Auto Parts Series heads to Music City.
19: Cruz got uprooted off the bottom of the racetrack. Sam Mayer's going to look to the inside.
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19: Sam Mayer now looking low at the start-finish line. Mayer's trying to take away that spot from Larson.
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22: 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Brent Cruz is going to look to the outside.
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7: We're 33 laps into the Charboro 300 here at Charlotte Motor Speedway, and we are in a weather delay, and Ross Chastain joins me here, not in the booth, but on pit road as you are out of the car, and we're standing here, and this is becoming a bad habit. We had this happen during the truck race last night. You didn't get any green flag laps, but you did today. How was the track while it had rubber?
8: Yeah. I mean, putting the cup rubber down earlier was important, I think, for the start of this race. Having that comp caution was perfect for this O'Reilly series not being on track yet. And for our Carolina Carport Chevy, we went forward. So it was really nice to just be calm at the beginning, just trying to feel the car. I haven't been here in an O'Reilly car at Charlotte in a long time. So, just trying to get reacclimated to it and then started picking them off just kind of one at a time and put ourselves up in that top three rows. So that'll be where we will be for the choose. And
0: when you line up with a Hendrick engine and a Junior Motorsports car. I got a lot of my Trackhouse boys here pitting the car, so we have a lot of fun with this. It's very intentional that we come run these races, though, and try to compete.
7: Does it help being a veteran when you have a situation like this that you're able to keep your mindset in the right place when you get back in the car after a rain delay?
0: Yes, I used to get so nervous during rain delays because I was thinking, what should I be doing? Should I be going and watching videos? Should I be talking to other drivers? I used to walk up and down pit road like a decade ago. In 2015, when I was in the four car, I would just walk and talk to Justin Allgaier. Now I'm like, well, I can ask him a question if I see him, but if I have something really intentional I want to ask him, I will. But I'm also just going through what I felt, trying to regurgitate that to Philip Bell, my crew chief. So the hardest part is not eating too much watermelon. We got fresh from Florida watermelons, and my gosh, it's hard to not eat a whole one right now. But, yeah, I'm going to try to just keep it to like a slice or three.
7: All right. I think it's good. I think it's time to go get watermelon. Let's hear if Ross is keeping it. What do you think, Alan?
9: Yeah, I mean, you should spread the word. I got Brandon Jones. Hey, there we go. We got an umbrella. Thank you very much, young man. Let's see. You drove into the top five. What's going well with the 20 car right now, Brandon?
2: Yeah, I think luckily we had great track position from having a really good Dover race, right? So it was nice to be able to start up front here and not lose too much track position. It was just interesting to see how much grip the racetrack has. I think that is what took me most by surprise. This is always a hot race for us normally. It's a slick track. It's gotten, you know, very limited low grip. But we've got the spray here this weekend. It's cold outside. So just how much throttle time this track has has been pretty interesting so far. So just I jumped out of the car, went, ran across the pit box, and got up there, and I immediately started looking at just some SMT stuff. I wanted to see what I was doing right and maybe what can we do a little bit better. We've been talking through some balance comments and stuff, too, as well, from what I was experiencing out there. So all in all, I'm pretty happy so far with it. I think that we're an adjustment or two away from being to where we can go race for the lead and try to get the 7 car. We were running basically the same lap times there when you look at it. So, yeah, trying to just maximize, see where the lap time was. But, yeah, it was cool to see how much grip this place has and see how much we're already moving around. I mean, lap, you know, 3 or so into this thing, we're already running the middle lane. So that's pretty cool to see.
9: It's not often you get a timeout to go study all that data. Brandon Jones running well, Wendy.
3: And I'm over here with Brent Cruz. We found him hanging out with his crew under his pit box. Brent, you're running 6th right now. Never run at this racetrack before in any series. So what have you learned in these 33, I'm not going to say all green flag laps? It's been barely green flag.
11: Yeah, I've learned a lot. Just super grateful to be racing here today, even though the weather's not very nice. Love racing here with Young Life. Being here at my hometown with all my friends and all my family here, it's been an absolute blast getting to learn this place. Spent so much time on the simulator learning and continuing to learn, and this place has been a lot of fun. So hopefully we can get the weather cleared up and get to go racing, but as of right now, it doesn't look too good. But yeah, we're here. Everything is as normal as it can be, but it's tough not, you know, having Kyle here. Everybody's thinking of him and keeping the Bush family in their prayers, and every driver on this grid is doing it for him.
3: Those very kind words. How difficult is it for you? You're not very experienced in the rain delays, getting in and out of the car so many times here in the O'Reilly Auto Parts Series. So what does this do for a driver's psyche, for someone like yourself?
11: I'm not too sure. I think you just have to stay grounded, and luckily I'm really in with my faith. I'm a strong Christian man, and being able to be with a great group with the Young Life people here, and being able to just pray about it when I get stressed out or overwhelmed or anything, or nervous, which is all very common in a race car, I'm able to just come over here and pray about it. And when I pray about it, it's like my mind just goes completely clear again. And that's the power of Jesus. So we'll see. I haven't done a lot of rain delays like this. I've had them where we get in the car and then we cancel them and come back and stuff like that, but it's totally different getting in, running 30 laps, and then getting back out and sitting around and going back. So we'll see.
3: Well, I'll tell you, you're doing a pro move by coming here and hanging out with your team because they probably appreciate your presence right now.
11: I hope so,
3: all
11: yeah.
3: All right, that's thanks. Brent Cruz, and he's going to run over to the media center. He's going to take a moment right here as we have some time in this rain delay. He was asking me about the weather. He was asking me how much time before he goes back. I wish I had those answers, Brent Cruz.
14: Yeah, no question about that. We're all wondering what the weather is going to do here in the near future. Brent Cruz making his first start of any kind here at Charlotte Motor Speedway. It's the top of the hour, so let's pause 10 seconds for station identification. This is PRN, the Performance Racing Network.

0: Welcome back to Charlotte Motor Speedway for the O'Reilly Auto Parts Series Charbroil 300 alongside Alex Hayden. My name is Brad Gilley. Unfortunately, wet weather is going to cause some track drying to happen here at Charlotte. Coming up in about 10 minutes at 6:10 Eastern, we're going to turn programming back to local affiliates. We'll come back with an update at 7 o'clock Eastern time, and hopefully that update is an awesome one, because one thing we know for sure, Alex, the track drying team here at Charlotte Motor Speedway, they've got a lot of practice.
1: Yeah, they do, sadly. But they have done yeoman's work all day long, and we expect that to continue on. Obviously, there are lights here at Charlotte Motor Speedway, and looking at the radar, as most everybody with a smartphone or a computer or device, you can pull up a radar yourself. You can see that there is moisture in and around the area. However, it does break up and go away before it gets late here in Charlotte. So I'm optimistic. I know you and I are probably the most optimistic people by nature that are at any given racetrack, no matter what the scenario is. But I'm optimistic we're going to be able to get this race in tonight.
0: Yeah, silver linings. Looking at the radar, we've got maybe just one little bit that might come by us again, and then things look like they should clear up. Obviously, that can change, and we'll see. We'll come back to Charlotte Motor Speedway here in just a couple of minutes. We'll take a quick break and let you know what's happening here. And as we sit in a rain delay with Justin Allgaier leading the Charbroil 300.
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5: Johnson
4: forgot how to drive? You're an idiot. Shut up. Sit down. He's going to win 8 races in a row. I'm not putting Kyle Larson in that category, but I think driver slump and team slump. I think this may be more of a team slump than a driver slump. 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
0: Back at Charlotte Motor Speedway alongside Alex Hayden, my name is Brad Gilley. We are in a weather delay in the Charbroil 300. We are going to send programming back to local affiliates at 6:10 Eastern time here in about 6.5 minutes or so. But the good news is, Alex, I just heard NASCAR come over the radio and tell some of the cleanup trucks, some of the drying equipment, to fire things up and get ready to start drying this track.
1: Yeah, that is great news. And in what we saw earlier today, because it hasn't rained hard, it's just kind of been that mist that's come in and just put a coat of water on the track. There's no standing water, no puddling, anything of that nature. So we run the Toyota Tundra track drying apparatus out there, let them blow all the top water off of the racing surface, a lap around the track with the jet dryers. Hopefully we'll get this dried up pretty quickly, and let's hope Mother Nature will cooperate. there is still weather in and around the Charlotte Motor Speedway area, but there is a big break behind this once this last little bit moves out of here.
0: Yeah, which is a good thing. And we've had just a little bit of weather throughout the weekend. The plan right now is to actually run the Craftsman Truck Series race after the O'Reilly Auto Parts Series race. 9 o'clock Eastern time is when they originally had that plan. Effectively, if this delays, we're going to go back to O'Reilly Auto Parts Racing, and they'll just continue to push back the Truck Series race as needed, and we'll hopefully get in a doubleheader here tonight.
1: Yeah, that's the plan, and that's what we have our fingers crossed for, and I certainly know the fans want the same thing. And that leads us up to tomorrow, Memorial Day Weekend Classic here at Charlotte Motor Speedway, the Coca-Cola 600, one of NASCAR's crown jewel races, Performance Racing Network on the air at 5 o'clock Eastern Time. Very much look forward to that. We did get 45 minutes of practice in earlier today for the NASCAR Cup Series machines. However, no qualifying, so they set the field by the rule book. That means Tyler Reddick will lead the field to the green flag.
0: Fun part of practice, by the way, Ricky Stenhouse Jr. led in overall speed, and Erik Jones was the fastest over a 15-lap run.
1: Yeah, that was impressive. Eric had a lot of speed in his Advent Health Toyota from Legacy Motor Club. He was in the top 10 in the single lap speeds, top 5 in the 5 and 10 lap averages. As a matter of fact, he was second best in the 10 consecutive lap average. To your point, the best in the 15. Erik Jones may have a little something to race with here tomorrow night for 600 miles, trying to add another crown or another jewel to his crown. He's already won the Southern 500 at Darlington. So Erik Jones in these big races just has a knack of rising to the top.
0: He really does. And go back 1 week. Dover Motor Speedway, the NASCAR All-Star Race. You heard it on the Motor Racing Network from the Monster Mile. While Denny Hamlin walked away with the $1 million check, well, who wouldn't want that? I think you saw some drivers with a lot of promise moving forward. Erik Jones, a top five finish. Connor Zilich, after a pit road penalty, legit just drove up through the field and got a fifth-place finish as well.
1: And I think for both Zilich and for Erik Jones, those are exactly the types of medicine that the doctor has ordered. They've had a bit of a rough start to the season, both of those teams have. To be able to come back and have that kind of run, even though it's a non-points-paying race, and maybe that's what they needed. Take a little pressure off. Know that there's no points on the line. Just go out and race. Maybe try something a little different as far as the strategy of the setup of the race car goes. And they may have hit on something because they've come out here in that 45-minute practice session and both cars had speed.
0: Yeah, they really did. So we look forward to seeing what happens with that. That's tomorrow, the Coca-Cola 600. The Performance Racing Network goes on the air 5 o'clock Eastern time, and we look forward to 600 miles of remembrance here as we honor and remember on Memorial Day weekend. We look forward to the conclusion of the Charbroil 300 with the O'Reilly Auto Parts Series. We are just 33 laps in of what is scheduled to be a 200-lap race in the 300 miles here. That will be followed by the NASCAR Craftsman Truck Series. The North Carolina Education Lottery 200 was postponed due to rain. We tried to start the race, but the rain came in literally when they took one to go before the green flag. They said, you know what, this isn't going to work. Come back at 8 a.m. tomorrow morning. Well, we all woke up, and Alex, as you mentioned, we all got here before the security guards did in some cases, and that was probably the rainiest part of the weekend, unfortunately.
1: So let's hope the third time is, in fact, the charm for the NASCAR Craftsman Truck Series in the North Carolina Education Lottery 200 tonight here at Charlotte Motor Speedway under the lights. Heck, who doesn't like racing under the lights at Charlotte? That's what the fans have always loved, so maybe we'll be able to do that tonight and then the transition tomorrow from day to night.
0: Yeah, that is going to be a lot of fun. The Toyota Tundra track drying team has been deployed. We actually have a fleet of 9 Toyota Tundras on the track right now, and they are running 3 by 3 by 3. And once they blow the water off the surface of the racetrack, then they send the jet dryers out, heat it up, and to dry everything on the racetrack. And as Alex Hayden said, we're optimistic here. We got a nice practice session in earlier. We got to start this O'Reilly race. We're looking forward to finishing it.
1: We are, and that's part of racing sometimes is you have to wait out a delay with the weather. And, again, it hasn't rained hard here at all. All afternoon, all morning, it's just been an aggravating mist that's come overhead here at Charlotte Motor Speedway. And what folks like to say, it's a low ceiling out there, and that's what we're battling right now here at the racetrack. And staying optimistic, though, that sooner rather than later. We'll be able to put the green flag back in the air.
0: Yeah, we look forward to that. So Justin Allgaier leads Connor Zilich, Corey Day, Brandon Jones, Ross Chastain, the top five, Brent Cruz, Sam Mayer, Rajah Caruth, Sheldon Creed, Jesse Love are the top 10. We've been slowed down twice so far in the opening 33 laps of this race here. Once on lap number two with a lazy spin, as Alex Hayden described it, by Harrison Burton. And then the second was the competition caution, and during that competition caution, that's when the precipitation hit. We're going to turn programming back to our local affiliates. We truly appreciate them. We will come back 50 minutes from now, 7 o'clock Eastern time, with an update and hopefully tell you when we get to go back to racing here at Charlotte Motor Speedway. Thank you so much for tuning in. We'll talk to you coming up here at 7 Eastern.

One, two. Stations along the network line, this is the Performance Racing Network reminding you we are in a weather delay at Charlotte Motor Speedway, and we will return to the air at 7 p.m. Eastern Time. Our next weather update from Charlotte Motor Speedway will be 7 p.m. Eastern Time on the Performance Racing Network.

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stations along the network line. 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Our next weather update from Charlotte Motor Speedway will be 7 p.m. Eastern Time on the Performance Racing Network.

stations along the network line. 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Our next weather update from Charlotte Motor Speedway will be 7 p.m. Eastern Time on the Performance Racing Network.

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Our next weather update from Charlotte Motor Speedway will be 7 p.m. Eastern Time on the Performance Racing Network.

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Our next weather update from Charlotte Motor Speedway will be 7 p.m. Eastern Time on the Performance Racing Network.

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Our next weather update from Charlotte Motor Speedway will be 7 p.m. Eastern Time on the Performance Racing Network.

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Our next weather update from Charlotte Motor Speedway will be 7 p.m. Eastern Time on the Performance Racing Network.

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Welcome to Charlotte Motor Speedway, where we are in a weather delay for the Charbroil 300 NASCAR O'Reilly Auto Parts Series race. My name is Brad Gilley, and to give you a quick update, the good news is that track drying is underway here at Charlotte Motor Speedway. And also looking at the radar, it looks like we have a potential window to get the track dry and resume the O'Reilly Auto Parts Series here at Charlotte. But that is still going to take some time, unfortunately. So what we're going to do is come back 1 hour from now, 9 p.m. Eastern time, with another update as they continue to dry here at Charlotte. After 33 laps are completed of the race, Justin Allgaier leads Connor Zilich in